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2: Good evening, Bills Mafia. Welcome to Week 5 as your 3-1 Buffalo Bills are out west in Los Angeles to face the 2-2 Rams on Monday Night Football. Chris Brown and Eric Wood coming to you live from SoFi Stadium in Inglewood, California, for what many build at the beginning of the season as a potential Super Bowl preview. But the Bills don't have Super Bowl dreams dancing in their heads right now after a disappointing performance in their first division game of the season, a 29-26 loss to the dreaded New England Patriots. And for the second straight week, Buffalo's offense was not in sync. They committed another pair of turnovers, including an interception with under 2 minutes remaining, ending any opportunity for the Bills to escape with a victory. How does Joe Brady get his offense back on track tonight against a Rams defense, Eric, that is second in the league overall and second against the pass?
3: I feel like this offense operates best when they're staying ahead of the chains, and that's because of early down success. And the primary ways that they did it in those first couple games was keeping the ball on the ground with James Cook and the play action off of it. A lot of under center plays for Josh on first and second down. And I think if they get back to that tonight, they'll be able to control this game.
2: The Bills fans want a reason to be optimistic about their offense tonight. The Bills have scored at least 30 points in each of their last four games against the Rams, which is tied for the longest streak in the NFL against a single opponent. Rams coming off an inspiring road win at Philadelphia, where they overcame a 10-point fourth-quarter deficit to win 24-20. Running back Kyron Williams, two rushing touchdowns in the final 4 minutes. 100 passing yards for the third consecutive week, as he got one of his main weapons back in the lineup in Puka Nacua, who went 9 for 125 last week.
3: Yeah, there's star power all over this Ravens or this Rams offense. When you look at Nacua, you look at Devontae Adams on the outside, the reigning MVP and Matt Stafford. Kyron Williams having a great season this year, averaging 5.4 a carry. And then they got tight ends that can contribute as well. Colby Parkinson, who missed last week's game with an injury, will be playing tonight.
2: With that comeback win last week, it was the first time the Rams overcame a 10-point fourth-quarter deficit to win on the road since Week 12 of the 2005 season. Defensively for the Bills, there's still a lot of fixing to do, and the crux of the problem appears to be the back end. We knew there would be growing pains, and defensive coordinator Jim Leonard has tried to minimize the damage with pressure up front, but with two veteran receivers like Nacua and future Hall of Famer Devontae Adams, the active leader in receiving touchdowns with 119. This is a different weight class Buffalo's secondary is entering tonight, and there might be a change in the starting lineup, Eric.
3: Yeah, we were watching pregame warmups, and David Igbinosin, who played well last week against the Patriots in better than Max Harrison fared in that game, they both took their lumps in the game, but overall, Igbinosin played better. He's also 6'2", 190 pounds, matches up better with some of their size outside. So during pregame warmups, we saw Igbinosin on the outside starting opposite of Christian Benford, who's back from injury. This week we'll see. I would expect to see a platoon tonight where Harrison is still playing. Could see him used in the dime package as well with D. Alford and Tecori Couch both out at nickel.
2: In the last meeting with the Rams back in 24, Nacua was unstoppable. 12 catches, 162 yards, a receiving touchdown, and a rushing touchdown. And making matters worse for Buffalo's defensive backfield, as Eric outlined, are injuries that have struck the unit at one specific position. For more on that, we check in with our sideline reporter, Bills Wall of Famer Steve Tasker. And Steve, last week we saw nickel corner D. Alford leave the game. He did not return. He is out tonight, as is his backup to Tecori Couch. How will the Bills fill the void at the position tonight?
4: Well, even after the game last week, Jim Leonard and the coaching staff were pleasantly surprised at how well Damar Hamlin filled in at that nickel spot. He's a consistent player, and Brownie, you and I talk about it on the Daily Show all the time. Coaches love guys they can depend on and who know what to do. You may find better athletes, but you won't find one who will be in the right spot trying to do the right thing like Damar Hamlin. I look for him to stay at the nickel because their only other option would be newly activated Anthony Kendall, who just came up off the practice squad for this game. Hard to see them inserting him into the starting lineup.
2: The Bills are also down two receivers as Joshua Palmer sustained a shoulder injury in practice Friday. He's out for this game. So too is DJ Moore. How are the Bills managing that situation?
4: Well, it's Skylar Bell time. We've been waiting for him to make his debut. He absolutely killed it in his preseason game that he played in Orchard Park, played extremely well. They're high on him. One other way that they're going to do that is to bring up Trent Sherfield. Now, you might think Sherfield might get on the field as a receiver, but given the struggles that the L.A. Rams are having on their special teams, Trent Sherfield may be a bolster to a side of the football that will give the Bills maybe that one play on special teams that will turn the tide. Both those guys, Skylar Bell and Trent Sherfield, are, I think, great activations for this specific game against a Rams team whose kicking game is not up to snuff.
2: Yeah, Sherfield does have experience as a gunner on punt coverage. And then finally, we've got a situation on the defensive line. Down two defensive linemen with Ed Oliver and Landon Jackson lost to knee injuries. What's happening there?
4: Well, Fedarian Mathis, who was eligible to play, come back onto the squad after suspension last week. He's up this week. And as is T.J. Sanders, after his emergency appendectomy to be 2 weeks ago, he's back on the field. Now, I think this is a spot where the Bills' depth up front really is going to get a chance to show itself. These two guys were really looking to, we thought they might be big contributors even in the preseason, and now they're getting their first chance to come up and play well. Sanders back on the field after the appendectomy, and Fedarian Mathis, no doubt, has a little bit of a point to prove after being suspended.
2: All right, Steve, thanks very much. We'll catch up with you shortly after kickoff. Eric, Josh Allen has been responsible for at least four touchdowns in each of his three career games against the Rams. It's tied for the longest such streak against in NFL history. We know how he does not like to repeat down performances. I think he would consider last week a down performance for himself. What do you expect from him in terms of a bounce back tonight?
3: Yeah, I mean, look, Josh is going to come out here tonight understanding that this offense is likely going to have to put up points. When you're going against an offense like the Rams, you have the injuries that we do defensively. Josh understands they're going to need points. I would assume that he'll be fairly aggressive trying to push the ball down the field. The hope is that you take what the defense gives you early, which may be some more underneath stuff, to hopefully open it up over the top later on.
2: This is the last game in Week 5, pitting two playoff teams from 2025 against one another. Last time these two teams tangled in 2024, it was a shootout in every sense of the word, a 44-42 final in which Josh Allen had three rushing and three passing touchdowns, the first NFL player to do so. Could it be another high-scoring affair tonight? We'll find out soon enough. The coin toss and opening kickoff are coming up. This is the Buffalo Bills Radio Network.
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0: you know, first of all, I like to say that in the pregame show, I did say
1: you did
0: that we needed to get the other running backs going. We needed to lean on James Cook. Obviously, he put the ball on the ground way too many times, and he's going to have to get that corrected. But we did lean on the run game from Cook. We leaned on the run game from Josh Allen. And we got those other two running backs involved as well, Ty Johnson and Ray Davis. And we spread the ball around to everybody, right? Mm-hmm. So to really, you know, get back to what you were saying, yes, I mean, the game plan was a great game plan. When you're down, you know, some major key guys, DJ Moore, obviously Palmer, you got to figure things out. And other guys have to step up. And today we did a really good job of getting the ball to everybody so that they could step up and make plays. And they did for Josh Allen and for Joe Brady.
1: You are listening to the Bills post-game show after their 37-34 victory on Monday Night Football. Crazy game over the LA Rams inside SoFi Stadium. We're accepting your calls. We want to hear your thoughts. I know you guys are all still awake across the country after that contest. 716-427-0989. That's 716-427-0989. And before I even announce what our phone number is, we already have a caller, Chris from North Carolina. You're on with Chris. And Donald, go right ahead.
2: What's up, fellas? I mean, what a victory. That was intense. You don't hear me?
0: Go ahead.
2: Can you,
0: go ahead, man.
2: Can
0: I
2: you
0: got
2: hear
0: you.
2: Me?
3: No longer being recorded.
0: I got you.
2: Guys, can you
1: okay,
2: hear me?
1: Do we have Chris?
2: Yeah, I'm here.
0: I got you. Go ahead, yeah. Chris.
2: Okay, cool. Donald, you were one of my favorite Bills back in the day. I appreciate, you know, all that you did for the team, continue to do for the team with covering them. But, man, I'm in North Carolina watching this game with my son, right? I got the serious broadcast on. I got the TV muted. It's the first time I've ever done it, and it was so great. So, James Cook, that fumble, Osiris Torrance doesn't get enough credit for recovering it. Chris mm-hmm. Brown said it on the broadcast. He's never seen a fumble at the bottom of the pile get overturned by the refs. That was a crazy thing. I mean, you could see it in the video. Osiris ripped it out of Landman's hands, but that's the second big fumble recovery that Osiris has had. Week one against Houston, when he recovered it from Cook as well, that saved that game. So big props to Osiris. But what about OT when Puka had 22 targets up to that point and he's wide open on a big play down the corner? I mean, did we not think about double teaming him there? I'm a Jim Leonard supporter, but at some point I would have liked to seen us bracket Puka or cover him a little closer than what we were doing.
0: So to hit on your first point, you know what, it's as a coach and as a former player, you're always taught and you teach as a coach to make sure that everybody is hustling to the ball, right? That's offensively and that's defensively, because you never know what's going to happen. So for us to be able to get back on that fumble, it was crazy the way it happened, for them to say it was the Rams ball and then quickly overturn that and say it was the Bills ball. And it was clear as day on the, you know, on the broadcast, you can see that we got the ball back. But that's just credit to those guys just continuously hustling to the ball, being around the football. And obviously you get those back. Now to Puka Nacua, I mean, you know, in the pregame show, I spoke about, you know, Stevie Johnson and I debating who was the best receiver in the league. And Puka Nacua tonight, man, just showed that he might be that guy. I mean, so many targets and to still be going strong in the fourth, later in the game and overtime and all of that stuff is crazy, man. So, yes, you do wonder at some point, do we have to bracket a certain player? And, you know, there were times where they left them man-to-man. There were times where they did try to bracket them. But it's tough with that Rams team because Davante Adams will go off. And then you have Higbee, he'll go off as well, right? Like, they have so many weapons. And Matthew Stafford was playing a masterful game himself, right? So you can decide, all right, we're going to bracket Puka, which I probably would do regardless, just because I'm not going to let that dude continuously kill us. But they will kill you with somebody else.
1: Yeah, I totally agree, Donald. And what I do think what happened with the

0: the Bills' defensive game plan. Obviously, Christian Benford left the game for a little. They just didn't want Puka to beat them deep. Now, on that play, I think that was his longest reception of the night of 21 yards, but 17 catches for only 138 yards. That's 8.1 yards per catch. I think they were almost using Puka Nacua in those little stop routes between zone as an extension of the run game, because the Rams only ran for 3.3 yards per carry. Time show, they were probably had it piped through the locker room there in SoFi Stadium. They'd really made a concerted effort to contain Blake Corum and Kyren Williams. Kyren Williams had 16 carries for 49 yards in this game. That's only 3.1 yards per carry. So I think they were willing to accept a 5 to 7 yard gain for Puka Nacua on a first down or a second down, as long as he wasn't beating them over the top. Now, of course, like Chris said, in overtime, you don't want the chunk play. Even the 20-plus yarder could ultimately be the difference in a win or a loss. But even Matthew Stafford, 40 of 54 for only 383 yards, which seems like a big number, but that's only 7.1 yards per attempt. That's a relatively pedestrian average per attempt in today's NFL. So it was really interesting on both sides of the ball. Very unique game plans from the Bills defensively and on offense. We didn't really see much explosiveness in the pass game outside of those two screens and the long play, the 57-yarder in overtime to Khalil Shakir. So do you think this was a game, Donald, for Josh Allen to not have his top two most, or two of his top three most trusted wide receivers, where he didn't necessarily, if he didn't like what he saw on first, on his first read, he was going to maybe just take it off with his legs and run for over 120 yards?
1: Yeah, I think, I think that's always in the back of his mind. I mean, we've had those games like last week where it seemed like he just wouldn't take off. But we talked about in the pregame, this was probably going to be a game where he decided to take off, just because everyone was talking about last week, well, he's not running. Is he hurt? Is he this? Is he that? And so you get in this game, and there were a couple of times where it was just like, nah, I'm going to drop back, and I'm just going to go. You know what I mean? And and that could be because the Rams defense is going man-to-man. Typically, when you have those man-to-man types of defenses, the quarterback will have running lanes, and he took full advantage of it, and he had a big night with his legs.
0: All right, we are here on the Buffalo Bills post-game show after a insane 37-34 Monday Night Football victory for the Bills in Week 5. Scott from New York, stay on the line. We will get to you after the break. We've got a long show ahead of us. We're taking your calls at 716-427-0989. That's 716-427-0989. Quick break here, and we will be right back after this. This is Buffalo Bills football.

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7: Field goal block.
8: Yeah, if I was 6 foot seven, I'd play football too. I love you guys. And Donald Jones, I'm so glad you're continuing with football, because I'm a longtime Bills fan and I watched you play and you rock. All right.
9: Yeah, thank you. Thank you.
8: I'm glad you're coaching.
9: Thank you.
8: What's wrong with Cook's hands? Why can't he hold on to the ball?
7: Well, I think this is a good one for Donald. It almost, and they talked about it during the broadcast, it's like he's a target now. There's a target on his back where these second-level defenders and the third-level defenders, the safeties in the corners flying down, are going for that peanut punch more often than they would be for a running back that doesn't have that fumbling tendency. Is that what you're kind of seeing, Donald? It doesn't seem like he's carrying the ball carelessly away from his body.
9: Yeah, Peanut being Peanut Tillman, who was famous for punching the ball out and ripping the ball out, and that Bears defense doing that for so many years while he was there. You know what, James Cook, when you watch him run the ball, he twists and he turns his body a lot, right? If you really slow
7: Very
9: things
7: flexible.
9: Down, you see it. Yeah, you'll see it on the broadcast when they show replays. He'll twist and

0: that that's something that the Rams and every team for every team now is going to be watching, because running backs typically, when they're running through the hole, they keep that ball tight to their body, and it's not something that he does, which it makes him very elusive. But it's like, yo, if you punch at that ball, yes, exactly. If you punch at that ball, we might be able to get it out. And it was clear as day that the game plan was for them to punch that ball anytime they could, and it worked out for them. Obviously, we got one back, but, you know, that's something that he's going to have to correct. He's going to have to either keep two hands on that ball. It's like the old Tiki Barber
1: carrying the football up by his chin.
0: It was like the high and tight. Yeah, man. Yeah. And he's going to have to really practice the twisting and turning, because that makes him dangerous, but he has to do it holding that ball really tight.
1: Yeah, that's really fascinating, because he does have a very unique running style, such flexible ankles and hips. I can see what you're saying, just like biomechanically, that the ball is away from his frame because he's turning almost before his arms can catch up. All right, let's stay on the phones and go back to them. Jay from North Tonawanda, go right ahead.
2: Chris.
1: Jay, how's it going?
2: Good. I have two quick. Great show, by the way. Two questions. One, why do we kick the field goal on second down with the 45 yarder, which we had another 3 minutes to get at least yardage with quarterback sneak or whatever? And the second, why did Leonard not blitz more on the Rams' last possession? Every time he blitzed, Stafford struggled. And every time he went back with four, he killed us.
1: Yeah.
2: Please answer the questions.
1: Yeah, those are good questions. I think I can start, and then I'll toss it to you on the second part, Donald. I think the second and 10 kicking the field goal there in overtime, I wonder if the perfect segue from what we were just mentioning, the James Cook and the entire Rams defense looking to punch the football out. You don't necessarily want to give the ball to Ray Davis there, who only had two carries and has barely been a fixture of the run game early this season, to put the ball in his hands. I wouldn't have hated a Josh Allen tush push to get a little closer, take some more time off the clock, but I'm assuming that Joe Brady went to Tyler Bass. They liked the side of the field he was on. He has plenty of leg to make it from 45 yards. So I'm assuming they just felt this is the safest time to not be worried about what happens if we miss. We can just win the game right here. So I liked the Bills' philosophy to say, let's not worry about the worst case scenario. What happens if we lose? Do we give them too much time? They knew a Tyler Bass 45-yard field goal from the hash that he likes would end the game. What about everything with the blitzing element, Donald? Did you think that, did they not blitz enough? Were they a little too tentative? Was it the rookie corners out, or the younger corners out there? What do you think was the reasoning why the Bills weren't so blitz-heavy in this game?
0: I mean, it's a field thing, right? For coordinators, whether you're offensive coordinator or defensive coordinator, it's always a field thing. And Matthew Stafford was carving the team up, really just getting the ball out of his hands quickly to Puka Nacua and the rest of the guys. So it's like, okay, we can blitz, but all they're going to do is replace where we blitz from, you know, whether it's a slant, a little quick 5 yard in or something like that. If we blitz the linebacker off the right side, he's just going to replace us. You know what I mean? And so you have to figure out, okay, what's the best time to blitz? Where do we want to blitz from? Because, you know, they're getting the ball out of their hands very quick to Puka Nacua. And that's why, I mean, he has so many targets, but it wasn't like he had 250 yards on those 20 plus catches. So that's one of the things that you know, analytically, you can say one thing, but the feel of the game, you have to figure out, all right, should we blitz here or should we not? We might not get home as much. We might be able to flush them every now and then, but if you just start blitzing, quarterbacks will dial you up and they will dice you up really, really badly. And then the first part of the question, the other thing that we always have to think about is, well, what happens if we wait till fourth down to kick a field goal? What happens if we mess up the snap or something like that, right? And so coaches sometimes will say, all right, well, let's go ahead. I mean, both teams have already had the ball in overtime. If we were to mess up the snap or something like that, at least we get another chance to kick the field goal. So let's go ahead and get this out the way now, just to be safe.
1: Jay, thank you so much for the call. You are listening to the Bills postgame show with Chris Trapasso and Donald Jones on the Buffalo Bills Radio Network. Let's head back to the phones and talk to John.

0: in Rochester. Go ahead, John.
1: Hi. The game to me just showed so much weakness on the Bills' defense, the defensive backs. I don't think we're really a 4-1 team. Christian Benford, I mean, he gets hurt, quite often. C.J. Gardner with his stupid personal penalties that he had. Our defensive line is really, it seems like it's pretty good. Linebackers are okay, but the defensive backs, I don't know how we can win this year with the group of defensive backs that we have. Is there anything that I miss? I mean, I follow, I would know if somebody's out, and, what's your opinion on the rest of the season with the defensive backs that we have? Because we should have gotten beat by, I think 20 points tonight.
0: Well, I think very quickly, and then I'll let you go, Donald. I think mm-hmm. you don't want to be giving up 34 points like they did tonight on a regular basis. We do have to understand in today's NFL, there's a lot more scoring, there's a lot more defensive holding and defensive pass interference. Like we talked about throughout the pregame show, Donald mentioned it specifically. It's very hard for defensive backs in today's NFL. The Bills are 4-1, though, and they did win this game. You don't necessarily want to apologize for winning a game and say, oh, hey, you guys were the better team. No, they weren't the better team. The Bills were the better team. They had more points than the Rams at the end. Do I think that it is taking longer than everyone expected for these defensive backs to learn Jim Leonard's scheme and understand all the complexity to it, a scheme that is a lot more complexity driven than Sean McDermott's? Yes, but I do think in time, as the Davis and Igbinosons and Maxwell Harrisons get more time out there, live bullets against Davante Adams and Puka Nacua and Romeo Doubs last week and Ladd McConkey's, they will be more acclimated to understand where they need to be at the right place at the right time.
2: So one of the things that he hit on just now, I mean, the Bills had 13 penalties, right? 112 penalty yards. That's something that we have to clean up. And it's been a lot of penalties. It seems like a lot more penalties this year
0: in the NFL in general.
2: Years. Yes. Overall, you see it, but this Bills team,
0: sure,
2: we've had a lot more, penalties, whether we're talking defensive holding calls, we're talking offensive holding, just penalties that are killing us on both sides of the ball. So definitely something we have to clean up. You'd expect it to be cleaned up as we move more and more into the season. On the defensive side of the ball, I still think that we're still trying to figure out this defense, right? And mm-hmm. and I've talked about it in previous weeks. I think I talked about it on there last week. I do think that we're trying to figure out this new scheme. We switched from a 4-3 to a 3-4. And you still have really 4-3 personnel that has made that switch to a 3-4. Yeah. And I think we're trying to figure that out with the guys that we have. In this league, you're able to draft guys and bring in guys through free agency, but it takes a while to be able to get the guys that fit your scheme specifically. And so, you like early in the game, they were running the ball really effectively, right? And we do have, we have really good pass rushers on the defensive line, right? But we don't necessarily have those big, when you're in a three down line in a 3-4 type of defense, you have to have those huge, Vince Wilfork type of guys on your D line, especially your nose, your zero tech, which is the guy that's right over the center, has to be a humongous mauling type of guy. And don't get me wrong, Deion Walker is a really good defensive tackle. He's a lot better in the passing game than he is in the running game right now. So that's just something that we have to work on as we move into the season. And we have young DBs back there. So I think we're going to have to live with those young guys and the bumps and bruises that they're going to take, because it ain't like we bringing in a whole bunch of guys, right? Those guys are all first round picks, but they're young and they're trying to figure this thing out. And it's tough because they're playing against some of the better receivers in the game, especially in tonight's game.
0: Totally. And I think, too, this is kind of the stark contrast from why and what we saw in the Sean McDermott era, continuing to bring back the Dane Jacksons and keeping Levi Wallace and bringing back Tre'Davious White and bringing back Micah Hyde and Jordan Poyer, those players were not only veterans, but they understood and had such a secure grasp of the Sean McDermott defense that was not as blitz heavy and throwing man on one side and zone on the other side as Jim Leonard wants to be. You're dealing with a second round rookie, Davison Igbinosin, a second year player in Maxwell Harrison that missed 8 games in all of training camp and all of the preseason as a rookie. CJ Gardner Johnson, a free agent acquisition at safety. D. Alford, a free agent acquisition. So they're all learning on the fly. I can't guarantee that this is going to be the 85 Bears by the end of the season, but I think as they understand what Jim Leonard wants to do, based on just what we saw from Jim Leonard during his time at Wisconsin, that it was one of the most complex defenses without 5-star recruits across the board in those 5 or 6 seasons that he was at Wisconsin. I think the secondary will be better, especially because a lot of these youngsters are getting these reps now. And for the Bills, they wouldn't want to have left this game 3-2 and feeling like, man, we got torched in our secondary and we're down, our confidence is low. They get the win and they can learn from it, especially a lot of those young players, like you mentioned, having to cover Puka Nacua and Davante Adams in this game. All right, let's head back to the phones. You are listening to the Buffalo Bills post-game show here with Chris Trapasso and Donald Jones. Let's now go to Shane from Dunkirk. Go ahead, Shane.
3: Hi.
2: How you doing?
3: How are you guys?
0: Very good.
2: Good.
3: I think our coaching is trash. Joe Brady is not the guy. They're not disciplined. They're playing way too many penalties, way too many fumbles. I'm glad we won today, but I just wonder how long can we continue to win with these turnovers and these needless penalties? Where's the discipline? Can Joe Brady be the guy that makes them be disciplined? So far, I don't see it.
0: Well,
3: McDermott, although he couldn't get us over the hump, his team was disciplined.
0: All right, Shane. Yeah, no, I mean, certainly the Bills have been one of the most penalized teams in the NFL through these first 5 weeks. That is something that I'm assuming Joe Brady will be having near the top of his priority list as what needs to be cleaned up. We can't forget, too, the Rams had 11 penalties in this game for 84 yards. Not as many yards as the Bills, but it's not as though the Bills were the only undisciplined team on the field in this game. Donald mentioned it. Across the NFL, I think through every single week this year, more penalties than ever. They're calling defensive holding and defensive pass interference at a crazy high rate. And I'm not going to necessarily say that James Cook, his fumbles are on Joe Brady. All I know right now is the Bills are 4-1. Do they want to keep living dangerously like they did in this game or like they did against the Houston Texans in week one? Certainly not. But like we just referenced, as the defense with so many new pieces is getting its legs, I think it's pretty important to be winning these games and to stay up to pace with the Chiefs and the Baltimore Ravens that got a gritty win last night that they didn't look like the better team for about 55 minutes in that game in Atlanta. You want to continue to stack these wins so when you get to November and December and you really start to click, like the McDermott teams did, they had those lulls in October and November a lot, almost every year. But by November and December, like Donald was referencing, a lot of those players then, and I'm assuming it's going to happen with this team, understood their roles, understood, hey, this player is better to be used in the slot. You use Max Hairston against this type of receiver. You use Davison Igbinosin against that type of receiver. I think that's what's the most important thing, that as they're learning and clearly not playing their best or most disciplined football, they're still 4-1.
2: Yeah, I feel like, I mean, the penalties are something that we have to get corrected, but you did find a way to win the game, right? And every game in this league, you're not going to blow out every team. I mean, the Rams are a really good team that everybody had picked to go to the Super Bowl, and they could very well, hopefully we see them in Inglewood in the Super Bowl, right? Like that game right there was something. Talk about a Super Bowl matchup. Like that game is something you want to see in a Super Bowl, right? Going to overtime and all of that type of stuff. That team is a really good team. You had to go out to California after losing a big game last week, try to bounce back. And now you got to stay on the West Coast and play a Raiders team that's coming back from a loss, and they're trying to figure things out. But they've been, for the most part, playing very well this season. And so you got a win. It was an ugly win, but you did get the win. And I think that they will go ahead and live with that, enjoy this week out in California, get some good practice, and get ready to go to Vegas.
0: Absolutely. All right, you are listening to the Buffalo Bills postgame show. Chris Trapasso and Donald Jones. Plenty more to get to. A lot of callers. Please hang on the line. And we have Josh Allen's sound after this miraculous win, 37-34 over the Rams in SoFi Stadium. 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
12: Back to pass, steps up in the pocket, avoids the pressure, going to take off and run. Up over the 50, 45, cuts it back, and he's inside the Rams' 40-yard line. Josh Allen is a beast. He has been released for another 21-yard run.
0: Josh Allen, one of many ridiculous runs from the Bills quarterback. His first victory in overtime in the NFL, his 100th victory in the NFL. And we have sound from Josh Allen after this amazing victory.
13: I mean, again, it's football. You can be down and out one play, the next play you're on top of the world. And, again, that's just how it rolled for us today. A lot of things to clean up early on. Just didn't feel like I was in a rhythm, wasn't taking some of the underneath stuff, you know, fighting mechanically some stuff right now that I'm working on. But I felt like in that second half I got into a rhythm. Guys made some plays. I mean, Khalil in that first catch in the overtime, it's awesome stuff. Got to be better in the pass game. We know that. We understand that. But we'll take a win no matter what.
14: At what point did you kind of decide your legs had to be the main thing today?
13: I mean, this is kind of how the way the game rolled. It's a really good secondary. It's a really good defense. Do want to shout out Rabes for coming in at right tackle. I know Spencer went down. He stepped in, and, I mean, couldn't tell you he was out there, which is always a good sign. So our guys blocked well. We ran the ball well. Obviously, you want to hold on to the football. Two turnovers tonight, it's not good enough. So we got some stuff to clean up.
14: What happened on the final drive of the first half? It seemed like there was a communication issue where you guys lost some time on the clock there.
13: Yeah, just got to be better in our operation. It starts with me, so we'll look at the film and find a way to get better.
15: What did you say to James after the fumble?
13: Jesse, you don't got to say nothing to him. He's a competitor. He knows, you know, but got another opportunity. You know, that's the beautiful thing about football. You get another drive, you get another game. So that's all you can do is keep moving forward.
14: Said or done on the sideline during that Rams drive in overtime? Were you guys crossing your fingers? What are you doing?
13: Absolutely, you're crossing your fingers. You're hoping someone on defense or special teams to make a play. And that's what happened. Greg Rousseau made a play.
15: You know the projection with these two teams and the expectation. What's it like to come in here on the road on Monday night and get a win out of this?
13: Yeah, I mean, we have a West Coast, a two-game stint on the West Coast. You know, our goal is to go 1-0 each week. And we wanted to go 2-0 this West Coast trip, and you can't go 2-0 without getting the first one. So we did the first part of our job. We got to have a really good week on a short week going against a, you know, really good team in the Raiders. Enjoy this one tonight, flush it, and get on to the next.
15: What is it that you're working on mechanically?
13: Just ball position. You know, it coming out of my hand, I want it to feel as good as possible. And that second half, I just said, you know what, turn off the mind and throw the dang ball. And that's kind of what I did and felt pretty good. I don't know the splits from first half to second half, but I felt like we got into a rhythm there in the second.
15: Can you elaborate on it, what it is about it?
13: If I could, I think we wouldn't be talking about it. So
15: the decision, you had second and 10 at the end there. It was a 45-yard kick. What was the split of the decision to kick it then?
13: It's not trying to blitz zero. Every play, and you can, you know, hit your head into a wall and hopefully get yardage, but you're putting the ball at risk every time you do that, even with good ball security. But your potential penalties, potential turnovers, felt very confident about the left hash, and T-Bass wanted it there, and, you know, felt like it was within his range, within his safety range. And Joe made the decision to put the ball down and kick it, and T-Bass drilled one.
16: We could talk about all the things that you want to clean up, but to get this win against this team on the road at this point in the season coming off of last week, what does that mean?
13: It's awesome. Again, we'll take them how we get them. You know, however ugly, however pretty it looks, if we score more than them, we've done our job. So, yeah.
15: What are your thoughts for Tyler Bass?
13: Say it again?
15: Your thoughts for Tyler Bass to make that kick and just to have...
13: It's awesome. I mean, that's who T-Bass is. You know, we trust him implicitly. Yeah, go out there and drill a kick to win a game. It feels pretty good.
15: You had a lot of rushing yards, a lot of big runs. Affected the game more so, it seemed, with your feet than throwing. How much do you enjoy that aspect of the game?
13: I when it's there, it's there. I don't want to make a living in that. I understand that. But I do know how much of a backbreaker that can be on the defense when you feel like you're in pretty good coverage. And the D-line, you know, felt like they were getting into good spots, but feeling like there was some room to maneuver in there and just finding ways to keep the chains moving there, especially late in the game. Yeah.
16: When you have a game like this where you're having so many explosive runs, do you get into any kind of zone where you're seeing it differently when you get out in space?
13: Not necessarily. Again, they had a good coverage plan. You know, we can clean up some details and ball placement and taking some early stuff earlier in the game, like I alluded to. Sometimes it's just kind of drop back and they open up, and that's just kind of how the game went tonight.
15: I have a lot of respect for Matthew. Did you watch what he was doing out there?
13: Yeah, I mean, I can read the stats here. That's a pretty good night. Yeah, he's a stud, and I said this on the broadcast. You know, he's my ball. He's number two, and he's an absolute stud.
17: Josh, you've been mindful about limiting hits this year. There was a couple times you threw the shoulder down and just went for it. Was there like one Josh on each shoulder in those moments?
13: Just the flow of the game.
18: You say about the overall play of the running back room. I mean, Cook finds the end zone a couple times, but you get explosive plays in the pass game from Ty Johnson and Ray Davis, too. Just, can you say about the play of that room?
13: Yeah, guys, staying ready. I've talked about Ty for a long time, just finding, you know, friendly space on some of these scramble drills. And then Ray Davis staying ready and you know, a play that we just put in this last week. Didn't have the right personnel on the field, but we went ahead and called it. Did his job and got us down to the 2-yard line. We scored, and it just guys that, again, they're not going to complain about not getting the ball. And we got James Cook, who's going to get majority of the rush attempts. They want to affect the game any way that they can in a positive way, and they did that tonight.
17: Hey Josh, I know it's do whatever you can to win the game, but obviously only 4 catches to receivers tonight. What kind of are they doing to kind of take that away?
13: They got some good DBs out there, and I don't, like I said, I didn't do a good enough job of taking some of the early stuff. I'm finding myself in a rhythm, you know, and again, that's just kind of how that we were running it so well that.
14: How different things are when DJ's not out there. Could you feel his absence more tonight?
13: I mean, yeah, again, we ran the ball so well tonight. It'd be hard to say any other or, you know, otherwise. But he's a stud. We want him out there because he makes our offense better.
17: Thanks, sir.
13: Hey, guys.
0: Josh Allen, part of team history for the Buffalo Bills, which seems like it's something that happens every single week. The first time in team history tonight that the Bills had a 100-yard rushing quarterback and a 100-yard performance from a running back in the same game. And I want to go back to, because he talked a lot about the game plan and not throwing to receivers a lot. I'm sure Donald Jones didn't love to necessarily see that. But there were some injuries that Joe Brady had to deal with live in this game. Spencer Brown left with a back injury in the first half, did not return. On defense, though, C.J. Gardner-Johnson went down in the first half, came back. Christian Benford looked like he re-injured that turf toe, but also played throughout the second half. And that was your post-game report brought to you by the Barnes Firm. Injured? Call the Barnes Firm, 1-800-8-MILLION. What did you take, Donald, from that Josh Allen presser in what was such a unique type of heroic game from Josh Allen? Not that we've never seen him run the football effectively, but to barely complete any passes to wide receivers besides Shakir and the touchdown to Keon Coleman, but still do enough to score 37 points on the road against a good Los Angeles Rams defense.
2: You know, everybody is bringing up the DJ Moore injury, and he's been injured a bit this year. Is anybody of the mindset like myself that we should let DJ Moore rest and kind of get back to 100% health?
0: Especially with the bye week after next week. Yeah.
2: You know what I mean? Like, mm-hmm. Let him rest. I mean, the rest of the guys, Keon is starting to get going. Khalil Shakir is having his big plays. I mean, Skylar Bell will, you know, he'll obviously get a little more used to it next week. You know, Dawson Knox and Dalton Kincaid, those guys are going to make their plays. You know, Dawson Knox has to make that play on that first drive. He dropped that ball in the end zone, but he's made plays in the past. I mean, we can live with running the ball with James Cook and Ray Davis and Ty Johnson and the rest of the guys making plays. Let's let DJ Moore go ahead and rest, mm-hmm. get through the bye week, and let him come back as healthy as possible and go on this stretch run.
0: Yeah, I think that's the best course of action regarding someone that we've seen is very important to this Bills offense in DJ Moore. All right, let's head back to the phones. You are listening to the Buffalo Bills postgame show with Chris Trapasso and Donald Jones. Now let's get to Dave from Palm Beach. Go ahead, Dave.
19: How you doing, guys? Thanks for being there. You know, kind of, I'll have to go to bed after all being wired for so long.
0: Mm-hmm.
19: And listen, man, does anybody watch time management on the sideline for this team? I mean, I saw it last week. I saw it before halftime, and at the end of the game today, when, you know, in overtime, when the LA was at the end of the game, when they were driving down, and they had our defense on their heels, they were gassed, had three timeouts. We were under a minute left in the game. Call a timeout and give your defense a ball, for God's sakes. Wait, what's the point of taking three timeouts to the sideline at the end of the game? I mean, and then before half today, I mean, the way they spun the it was like they didn't even care to try to score before the half. I mean, am I scratching my head here for no reason, guys? Do you agree? I mean, I just
2: no. I do. I there were some things that I'm sure a lot of people were questioning about clock management, especially at the half. I am of the belief, and I mean, we played against a Bill Belichick led team that was notorious for at least getting 3 points before a half. And we got that ball back with 2 minutes to go in the first half. And it just did not seem like there was any sense of urgency to try to, you know, get down the field and at least get a field goal. And so, you know, that was something that, you know, I kind of questioned a little bit. And then obviously you can, you know, question the overtime and later in the game. You know, there are some times that I think as we speak about the team still getting used to this 3-4 defense and DBs still getting used to just playing in the NFL and playing against these top-notch wide receivers week in and week out, I do think that Joe Brady is still getting used to actually being a head coach.
0: Great point.
2: But also calling plays, right? And it's not easy. Listen, I don't coach at that level. I've called plays before. And now I am a head coach, and so I do know what it's like to do both of those. And I don't know if I can do them both at the same time, especially being a first-time head coach. I don't think I can do that.
0: No, that's a really good point, and I think it's a learning on the run or on the fly experience for Joe Brady, for Davis and Igbinosin, for Maxwell Hairston, for Jim Leonard, calling his defense with this group of players that he has that you mentioned, Donald, is probably better suited to play a 4-3. And I thought at the end of the half, I liked what the Bills were doing originally, because with how hectic the final 2 minutes of NFL games have gotten and how good offenses have gotten, to just get all you need to do is basically get across midfield and you're in field goal range, they were trying to milk the clock so they could get a field goal or potentially a touchdown without giving Matthew Stafford so much time on the clock, even 20, 30 seconds. We've certainly seen teams get in field goal range. They ultimately don't get any points themselves, but the Rams don't get any points before the half. And I did think the defense seemed a little bit gassed on that final drive when the Rams ultimately tied the game in regulation. Gia to call a timeout there, but now those are experiences that Joe Brady and everyone in the Bills analytics department, all the clock managers that are helping Joe, that are in his ear, helping him be the CEO of his team, manage the game. And, oh, yeah, by the way, you not only have to decide, are we going quick? Are we going slow? Are we handing it off? You need to actually call the plays there. So I think everything you said was absolutely pinpoint. All right, that is going to do it for this segment. We will be right back. Plenty more to get to after this Bills 37-34 Monday Night Football victory over the Rams. When we get back from the break, this is the Buffalo Bills Radio Network.
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0: Snap by Ferguson. Hold by Doman. Kick on the way. And it is good. And the Bills have won it in overtime. Tyler Bass from 45 yards out lifts the Bills to a dramatic 37-34 overtime victory.
1: Such a chaotic but awesome way for the Buffalo Bills to win that game 37-34 over the Rams to cap week 5 in the NFL on Monday Night Football. I'm Chris Trapasso, host of the Buffalo Bills post-game show, joined by Donald Jones. And big night for Tyler Bass. He did miss an extra point, but was otherwise perfect. That game winner from 45 yards got carried off the field by a lot of his teammates. Let's hear Tyler Bass after his game-winning kick.
2: Might kick earlier than fourth down, we told.
3: No, I was just super present. Whenever coach says, hey, it's time, and just listen to him.
2: Tyler, earlier in the game, you did miss one. You go out there. How do you put that behind you to make sure that you're ready for this one?
3: Yeah, again, I'm human, man. I make mistakes. I think I just towed it a little bit. So I just, after a miss, I just make one correction, keep it simple, push forward, and go from there.
2: I know you guys like to watch when the other team's kicking, too. What was your vantage point on Greg's block?
3: Honestly, I didn't really see it. I was just behind. I saw it, and I kind of saw it get tipped. And after that, I just kind of locked in from my opportunity.
2: You also had a big return from Ray today.
3: Yeah.
2: Special teams.
3: We worked really hard. Jeff put a great game plan in, and the guys went out there and did our jobs.
4: Tyler, I know that it's kind of been a season where you haven't had these moments, or at least I don't think, where you, here we are week 5, you make this big kick. I'm not trying to put words in your mouth, but did the season start for you today?
3: No, man. The season started for me the second I got in November. That's when I kind of just put my focus forward, and that's when it all started, man. This has been a long time coming, and just happy to go out there and do my job and enjoy it.
4: Is there some validation, though?
3: Absolutely, yeah. I mean, just going out there and just seeing your routine and trusting your process and seeing things executed, man, it's pretty cool.
5: How much do you relish that opportunity, especially after just a moment earlier you saw that guy had a chance to win it?
3: Yeah, you appreciate it. You appreciate the opportunity, and you just kind of try to make the most of it, man.
1: That was the Bills' 7th win when allowing 30-plus points since the start of last season. Nobody else in the NFL has more than 3 such wins, capped by Tyler Bass' 45-yard field goal in overtime for the first overtime win in the Josh Allen era. You are listening to the Buffalo Bills post-game show with Chris Trapasso and Donald Jones. You can call us at 716-427-0989. That's 716-427-0989. Let's head back to the phones now to talk to John from Holland. Go ahead, John.
6: Hey, Chris. Thanks for taking my call. Long-time listener, first-time caller. I just had 2 really quick questions for you. One, I'd like to hear your feedback on the performance of Terrell Bernard, especially considering he. And then my second question for you was, sorry, I kind of lost my voice from all the yelling at the game.
1: I get it, John.
6: But,
1: I get it.
6: My second question would be, the season is about 1/3 over, arguably. Have you changed your floor and ceiling at all on the Bills? I'll hang up and listen. Thanks for taking my call from Holly.
1: Yes, John from Holly. Sorry, I said Holland. Definitely Holly. Got to shout out Holly for sure. Thank you for calling in, John. Very much appreciate it. I think my opinion of the floor for this team, or the ceiling and the floor, hasn't really changed. I think, really, if any conversations I would have had with anyone, and I don't know how you feel, Donald, before the season, looking at these first 5 games, if you were to say the Bills are going to be 4-1, you would feel, regardless of how those wins were ultimately made, was it, you know, low scoring game, was it shootouts like a lot of these games have been, you would absolutely take it. So I think the Bills being 4-1 at this, you know, about 1/3 of the way through the season is very good, especially considering their opponents. Now, they didn't get AJ Brown, they didn't get Myles Garrett, and very quickly on Terrell Bernard, I don't know if Terrell Bernard is 100%, but he seems like one of the toughest son of a guns on this team. 7 tackles, 3 solo, had a quarterback hit tonight, and he got dinged, but he ultimately went back onto the field. It just seems like he's probably not, you know, 23-year-old, super spry, super explosive, like safety turned linebacker in a way,
7: Terrell Bernard, but I think he's playing decent enough football to still be on the field. I wouldn't mind seeing a little bit more Caleb Ealarms Orr cycled in, but I feel like a lot of the Bills' problems on defense are with their secondary, not so much of their front seven.
8: Yeah, I think he's playing well. I think he's one of those kind of like hybrid type of guys that you kind of want to keep on the field, just because these teams with the spread offenses, you want to be able to stay in base a little bit more, and mm-hmm. he allows you to kind of stay in a base defense. He can cover a little bit, but he can also help you out in the run game, blitzing, all of that type of stuff. And I don't think he's playing bad. I mean, he's a tough guy. He's making plays when he can. I think ultimately the entire defense as a whole, we need to get a little bit better overall, whether it's against the run or passing, but I think he's playing well enough to continue to play. I think if we look at this team, and you look at any team in the league, right, in every quarter of the season, if you tell me we lose one game per quarter,
7: you get to 12 wins.
8: You have a really good team. And so I think this Bills team, yeah, there are some things we need to correct. We need to get better on defense. And I said this last week, I mean, if you're scoring 30 points, and we know that the league has made it so that these offenses will score, right? And it's tough to stop these offenses week in and week out. You're going to have games like this where it's going to be a shootout. And in today's league, that's a great game when you have these shootouts. I mean, think about back in the day, you know, before you and I, Chris, you know, those low scoring games.
7: 17-13s don't happen a lot.
8: Oh my God. Think about for years, the Steelers and Ravens. You know what I mean? And it's like, what is this? Like, nobody wants to watch that. Right. And so these high scoring, high shootout games is what the league really wanted, because that's the entertainment value. That's the entertainment part of this league. But ultimately, your defense needs to be able to hold teams to, you know, 21 points in these games, right? 24 points. You can't score 30, 35 points every week and expect for, you know, to win games when your defense is giving up 35. Like, it's tough to do. You have to be able to shut teams down. Not even shut them down, but slow them down a little bit, right? And so if you can't, once you get later in the season when it starts to get cold, or once you get into the playoffs, you're going to have trouble, because now you're facing the better teams in the league. Mm-hmm. And so that's something we need to get corrected.
7: All right, plenty more to get to. We have a whole another hour ahead here on the Buffalo Bills postgame show. Chris Trapasso and Donald Jones. We're going to step aside here for a few minutes. Corey from Rochester, stay on the line. We will get to you right after the break. This is the Buffalo Bills Radio Network.
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7: All right, as promised, let's get back to the phones. Corey in Rochester, you're on with Chris and Donald. 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
21: Hey, guys, just really crazy game. I'm really going to say this, make my statement to you guys that when overtime came, I was like, oh, no, not again with the overtime after last year's playoffs. Those of you that don't know, the playoffs game last year in overtime, I was like, something has to change. I was like going down that route again. I was like, when we were getting there, I was thinking of that Bo Nix type of game. I really thought there would be some penalties in overtime that the Bills were going to see on defense on the Rams' only drive. But, no, there were not any overtime penalties. But I'm going to say this, that going down, I was just thinking of it, too, as I was waiting to speak. I was like, is this really our first overtime win since 2017? And the snowball game we had, I was like, this is bringing back some memories and some history. I really was not expecting any of this. And when I was like overtime, I was so stressing a little bit, even that fourth quarter going back and forth. But the only thing is, I was saying, like, if we lost that game, I was worried about a tie because I know yesterday of clock management that there was a tie that happened. I really don't know.

0: how would you improve the defense if you're Jim Leonard? Like, because you're 27th ranked in the league entering this game, when the standings get posted on ESPN every Tuesday, this is something that fans need to know a little bit about. Where are the Bills ranked on defense? Where are the Bills ranked on offense? I know this is kind of looking like a little bit like Ben Johnson. What you're thinking. And then obviously Mike Pettine being hired, former Bills defensive coordinator by the Dallas Cowboys, which I think the Bills do need a senior defensive assistant to help Jim Leonard, like they are doing with Christian Parker in Dallas. And then obviously John Fox coming in here. And then I really think if the Bills hired a defensive assistant that is a senior, that would really be the way to go.
1: All right, Donald, go ahead.
2: So, I mean, there's a lot to unpack there. I think when you look at the defense, you ask, what would I do with the defense? I think ultimately, man, it's like the only thing that they can do is continue to work at what they're doing. Like, you can't make changes to your scheme or anything like that at this point in the season because you've been working this scheme since – way back in the spring, right? So it's like the only thing you can do is try to stay healthy and get this defense and allow those DBs, the young DBs on the back end of the defense to get better, to learn it more. The more that they know, the more that they understand what they're supposed to do and what these DBs are what these receivers are trying to do to them, the better they'll be. I think one of the things that they have to do, And this is something that when you're young in this league, you're so used to being like the most athletic, the biggest, the strongest, the fastest, all of that type of stuff, right? You've always been that. But when you get to this league, it's so much more mental. And so, you know, they just have to continuously stay in the film room and try to get better that way. And then obviously you got to get healthy. I mean, you need to have Ed Oliver out there. You need to have Jackson out there. Like, you need all of those guys on this defense to make sure that you're helping, you know, those young DBs on the back end of the defense. And then maybe at that point, you'll see those numbers get a little bit better.
1: Joe Brady's team bounces back from the loss in week four at home to the New England Patriots by winning in LA in a bonkers 37-34 victory over the Rams inside SoFi Stadium. And this is what Joe Brady had to say after the amazing win.
3: To Josh, you had them all the way, right?
4: Find a way. You know, I don't care about anything besides finding a way to get one more point than them, right? And I'm just proud of the resiliency of the guys. And look, we watch situations across the NFL every week, and like until that clock hits zero, like just keep playing, just keep putting the ball down. And that overtime was, you know, kind of show the type of character who our team is, right? Like, obviously, you don't. But we just keep playing, man, and make them earn everything. Greg has an incredible block kick, man, and, you know, make the big plays and go down, and T-Bass does his job and makes the game-winning kick, and you got to love it in that situation, but so proud of him.
5: You took the lead with, I think it was 1:39 left in the fourth quarter. You didn't look overly excited on the sideline. What's going through your head with that much time left? Did you want to take more time off the clock before you guys scored there? What's the balance?
4: I mean, what's there to be excited about? There's still 1:37 left in the game, and my job is to show composure all the way through. And yeah, I mean, look, you tell me in that situation, you wanted to see what happened on, what was it, like first and goal, 4 of the 5? You know, are they going to be in a situation where they're going to just let you score? Right? Is that, you know, depending on how the game was going, are they going to let you kind of walk in and just to give, you know, their offense, you know, more opportunity? And what we saw in the first one that, hey, they were going to go play, you know, so then you get the second down call, you know, in that. And obviously James made a guy miss, you know, kind of going in there. And if you want to try to get perfect and try to get cute, you can say, hey, you'd love for him to get tackled and get to the, they burn a timeout. And then, you know, we have the ball at the 2 and we can burn 45 more seconds, you know, but it's so hard to score touchdowns down there. And, you know, we learned that in some of the other drives. And so, you know, right there, it's our job to score a touchdown and our defensive job to go out there. And like I said, we've said all along, we got to want to be in those situations. And I'm proud of how they handled the overtime. But at the end of the game, we got to want that and got to finish that.
5: Was it a pivot or an in-game adjustment to kind of specifically make Josh's legs be the difference maker, or was he kind of just seeing what the defense gave him?
4: Yeah, I mean, look, we weren't good passing the ball tonight, and you know, I think I have to do a better job just getting him in a rhythm early. I think there were some throws early in the game that, you know, he's going to want back, just easy completions that'll help kind of, you know, when, you know, see the ball go through the hoop. And, you know, so I think that was a product of, you know, maybe some of that. You know, it's tough for them to kind of play all the way through the down with his legs. And I hope his legs aren't the answers always, right? That's why we got to do a better job in the pass game. And, you know, from a play design to just an execution to, you know, just the protection and everything. But, you know, look, when the ball was in his hands, he made plays when we needed to him at the end. And those were some critical scrambles.
5: He said there was a point late in the game where he kind of stopped worrying about a mechanical thing he's going through and just started playing. Did you see a switch flip for him?
4: Yeah, I just want him to always just play. Like, his good is good, damn good, and it's good enough. Like, you know, he's so unique that sometimes mechanically he thinks something might be off when something isn't. And he usually does such unique, he's so great that sometimes a mechanical thing to somebody else he can just fix in a second, where some guys need off seasons. But I just want him to just play free, just not think, just go play, spin the football like you need to. And it'll be great conversations with him, but look forward to seeing him kind of build upon it this week.
6: How concerned are you with the pass defense thing? I mean, the pass defense was clearly an issue. They're great. They got great players, but they were seemingly moving the ball at will for a good chunk of that second half, probably.
4: Yeah. No, yeah. I mean, look, there's obviously a lot to clean up, but first and foremost, we needed to stop the run. Right? That's a running football team, and they're at their best. And now, look, they obviously passed the ball for a lot, but I thought our guys did a good job in the run game. And look, we didn't give up the explosive passes on a consistent basis, right? Like, make them earn it. It's so hard, you know, to continue to move field long drives, and, you know, and we get into the situation in the red zone to hold them to field goals. And so, yeah, there's a lot that we're going to have to clean up. I thought, you know, we had some injuries in the secondary and guys didn't blink, and a lot of guys played a good hand and finding a way to have success. And we're going to continue to clean things up and how that works. But making defenses drive the football, you know, especially an offense as good as that is, and make them earn it in the red zone, I think is critical. And, you know, you stop in the run, I think, allows them to understand, like, hey, we're making a team one-dimensional. Now we got to be able to, you know, rush the passer and, you know, be great in our fundamentals and execution to not allow, you know, like those drives that you're saying. But 54 passes, you know, I think it was a 40 of 54. You know, that's obviously a lot of passes, right? And shoot, you know, 12 got, what, 24 targets. I mean, that's more attempts than we threw in the game, right? So just understanding kind of what they're trying to do and us just continuing to adjust, both players, coaches, and myself.
7: You said it's been a communication issue on the back end. Do you worry at all that, like, as this is going along, just the frustration level from the players, that it doesn't feel like it's clicking back there?
4: No, I don't think there's any frustration. I think a lot of it is, you know, there is moving parts in terms of people in and out. We're just working through some of those things and figuring out how to play with one another, and then how does the rush and the coverage play into it. You know, I think guys are always going to be frustrated when, you know, it's not a three and out, or when, you know, the statistics are what it is. But our job is to find ways to go 1-0 and then figure out what we got to do to continue to improve on. And we just got to find ways to continue to get better as the season goes. So I think the most important thing is the guys sticking together and solving it together, and not feeling like, hey, the pass defense is an issue. Let's point some fingers and figure it out. And let's just, hey, coaches, players, let's all kind of continue to solve this, you know, together.
7: How do you solve James's fumbling issue? Like, is it something that you could do in practice? Is it something that he's just got to really just emphasize? Or from a coaching perspective, what can you do?
4: Yeah, I think there's a lot of things you can do. And James obviously understands how important that is. And look, it can't happen, right? That can't happen. But I also, in that situation, right, he fumbled in the next drive. I was like, look, man, I'm going to trust you. Like, that's it's not, hey, you fumble and you don't play, but we have to clean these up, man. We're turning the ball over. It's not going to allow us to win football games, and both in the pass game and the run game. And so, you know, we got to have conversations in terms of how it's happening, what's happening. Is it certain? You know, we're in the situations we have those, but if it showed up again tonight, it was costly, right? And we were able to, don't confuse the quality of the.

0: you're in the line, but you know, it's you have obviously the confidence that he's going to make it, but you also have to play in your head, hey, if he doesn't make it, how much time do they have, right? And so you know, had some conversation on the sideline about, hey, what should we do? Do we take two knees right there and, hey, go back, and at least they don't have a chance at a rebuttal? You know, it moves from a 45-yard field goal to a 47-yard field goal. Does that play in the factor? You know, do you run two kind of QB sneaks and just know you're not losing yards, but there's a lot of risk and, you know, bangs on the head or punching at the ball? You know, is that something? So these are all the conversations we had. Just the conversation and the confidence I had in T-Bass is like, hey, look, 45-yard line, like, he's going to make this kick. Does that make it the right decision? Not necessarily, right? You can't judge the quality of decision by the result. But, you know, through the conversations that we had, you know, both on the field, having a conversation with Josh and the coaching staff, we felt like that was the best thing for us to do, and the confidence in him to go make it, you know, in the 45. And fortunately, he did.
1: This is Josh's first ever career overtime win.
0: What's up?
1: Can you believe this is Josh Allen's first ever overtime win?
0: No. If that's the case, I clearly haven't done a good enough job with him in some of those situations. But anytime there's time on the clock with Josh Allen, you always got a chance, and he found a way to get it done tonight.
2: Joe, this was a Monday Night Classic. In your young coaching career, what was tonight like for you? Playing was intense. What was it like coaching in a game like this?
0: Yeah, I mean, no different emotions. Obviously, the first half, you know, was not to the standard, and obviously you're pissed off about that. But look, that second half, the way that those got, you know, when you get the call plays with the game on the line and those situations and those opportunities, that's what you kind of live for. And you know, to be able to be on the field now and to be able to look the guys in the eyes and smile and be like, man, you can't beat this, right? Like, this Monday Night Football, you know, we're in overtime, like, have an opportunity to go win this game. Like, you gotta love that. And it's. I got to continue to improve and get better. There's a lot I left out there today, but, you know, I'm proud of the guys, and look, I'm having a lot of fun doing it with them, but obviously a lot for us to clean up.
3: What are you doing?
0: Who knows? I mean, I'm looking up at the scoreboard, right, just trying to see what's happening, but getting ready for the next drive, right? Like, it's... I don't want to get caught off guard. It's like, oh, we missed it. Now we have to go. Like, my job is to always try to continue to think ahead. And, you know, I felt like the way that they kind of played wasn't going to be a chip shot in their mind, right? And, you know, Greg made an outstanding job of being able to go block that and sell out. And it's just kind of who he's been all year. But then my job was to be able to, hey, we got to go call plays and go win this football game. And, I've been holding off on them. I'm sorry.
3: With how crazy the fourth quarter, the 2-minute end of the game was, I saw you at the end when the overtime started. You had a smile on your face as you went over to the offense. What was that message that you seemed to deliver to them right before overtime started?
0: Yeah, I like to think I'm always like, these guys are human, right? And they might feel stuff that, oh man, this is bigger than it needs to be. And so I think it's my job to always be what they need. And I think if you can look me in the eye and see that I'm smiling because I'm loving the situation that we're in and the opportunity that we have, like, why would they press? Why do they need to be any different? And again, I don't do a damn thing. I just read off a piece of paper, right? So I got to do a better job than that. But I want them to know, like, hey, we get to go play and play free. And this is the opportunities and the situations that we want to be in. I'd much rather offensively us on the field than us not on the field. And so in those situations, a smile, let's have a little fun with it and go out there and take the field with confidence.
4: The guys on the block team said that's something that they kind of schemed up. They knew what they wanted to do. Jeff and Mike and Greg kind of got together, everybody there. What does that say about that group, him as a coach, to kind of in that moment to say, let's go?
0: Yeah, I mean, it's I'm so proud of the coaching staff, the way that they just kept playing, right? In you know, a situation like that, you know, offensively, right? Let's talk offensively. We fumble, and it's so easy to just sit on the sidelines and be like, woe is me, and the game's over, and we're not going to have another chance. It's like, no, like, get ready to go play again and do that, right? Credit to the offense staff, defensive staff, right? A fumble, you go down, it's a sudden change. How are we going to handle it? Are they in the field goal line? What are we going to do, and how are we going to handle these final four plays? And the guys didn't blink. They just kept playing. And then special teams from that perspective, it's like, okay, hey, well, hey, the hat's on our head right now. We have an opportunity to go block this kick and scheming it up and the communication, you know, it's.

0: You learn a lot about our guys, you know, throughout these games, and I'm just proud of the coaching staff, the way that they kind of and stuff that we got to continue to build on.
1: I walked in here late. I'm sorry. I know you were asked about the second down, but were you planning on, okay, I might need to kick this early? Did you have in your head, you like, second down or third down? I know sometimes they say if it's a bad snap, at least you have another down. Like, what's going through your mind as you're getting closer there?
0: Yeah, I mean, look, there was no panic. You know, it was just conversations of, hey, how do we want to handle this? We felt like 45-yard line, you know, 45-yard kick. Like, I felt like T-Bass was going to boot that and be good with it. You know, do you sit back and, like I said, you know, the quality of the decision, do you take two knees right there, take it to the 47-yard line, and then not give them a chance at a rebuttal, right? And so I got to continue to, you know, something I'm going to look at and, you know, see if, hey, I get that opportunity again, is that the right thing, and not confuse the way that we won the game for it being right. You know, we had a lot of conversations on the sideline, you know, both, you know, with that all. But one thing I'm going to do is I'm going to be convicted of it, and that's something that we decided we were going to go do. I looked at T-Bass, and I was like, go do your thing, right? And I wasn't going to second guess it. You know, now it's the opportunity to, now once it's done, to say, hey, was that right? Was that wrong? And grow and learn from it.
2: Early update on Spencer, and then with Grable coming in, just kind of, what did you see from him? How impressed were you with his step up?
0: Yeah, it was awesome. Obviously, I don't have anything on Spence. Obviously, he couldn't finish the football game, and we'll have to kind of evaluate what that kind of looks like. But Grabes just went in first play, threw a screen to his side. You know, it's Graves. He's not going to talk much, but he's just going to go out there and do his job. And, you know, he had such a frustrating year last year with some of the injuries and just the opportunity to go in there in a big play against that defensive line. That's a hard task to do. And he, you know, there wasn't a look in his eyes like, oh man, this is too big. It was a guy that was enjoying to play football again. And, I didn't have to necessarily call it any differently because him being out, right? I got to be obviously mindful, you know, depending on how teams might be scheming it initially. But outside of that, I thought he handled it extraordinarily well, and it's kind of a product of who he is.
2: You've been so committed to Max. Just what went into the start with IGBA?
0: Yeah, I'm going to just kind of let the hot hands go and just let those guys kind of roll. And I trust our coaching staff with, you know, the decisions that they make and how they kind of want to handle it. And I have all confidence in all those guys that are in there. And look, you know, it's something that we're going to continue to look and stress, the importance of practice and how the games are going and kind of rolling with it. But like I said, I still have confidence. That's never wavered. And I don't care if they threw for 54 attempts or 383. We're going to find ways to get better. I'm going to have the same confidence in them going into next week.
1: I know you're probably not thinking about 0-for-11 on two-point conversion, but we asked you enough about it this week that how nice is it to get that two-point conversion kind of thing over with and not care about that?
0: I mean, if I'm being honest, I didn't really care about it before. But, no, I mean, look, we had a false start on the two-point one before, and then we missed the kick, right? So we didn't execute at a high enough level. Fortunate that we were able to come back and get it at the end. And, you know, those are situations that we have to continue to improve on. And plenty that are going to come up as the season goes. You know, did I go for a two-point maybe a little too early in the end of the third quarter? You know, maybe that's another decision that I have to continue to quality decision to think on, but I'm proud of the way the guys kind of responded, and for us to get that was big.
1: Okay.
0: Awesome. Thanks, guys.
1: Thank you.
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13: Back to pass, fires to the right side, wide open, Coleman for a touchdown. There was a rub route and it worked to perfection. Keon Coleman, Agent Zero, with a go-ahead touchdown for Buffalo.
3: The only catch for Keon Coleman in the Bills' 37-34 victory was a big one, a 7-yard score on a throw from Josh Allen. A bunch of Rams defenders ran into each other. It was very well schemed up by Joe Brady. And if you were listening during the break, you heard Steve Tasker talking about the very prevalent Bills backers community across this country and really around the world. Well, you can celebrate the win with the One Bills Live crew, Chris Brown and Steve Tasker, as they visit the Bills backers of Orange County. They're getting some fun staying out west for a little bit, too. It will be tomorrow night, 6 to 8:30 p.m. at Cruisers Pizza Bar and Grill, 801 East Balboa Boulevard, Newport Beach, California. So if you want to meet Steve Tasker, Chris Brown, the entire One Bills Live crew, to talk about everything that transpired that maybe we didn't cover tonight. We're trying to cover everything here on this official Buffalo Bills postgame show. You can go to the Bills backers of Orange County for that event tomorrow. Now, let's jump back to, or I guess today, I'm saying tomorrow, but I guess Tuesday, obviously, Tuesday night. Donald, let's go back to Joe Brady's press conference. What was your one big takeaway, specific or general, from what the Bills head coach had to say?
14: So generally speaking, I think Joe Brady, you can tell that he's really a player's coach, right? And Deion Dawkins and all of the guys talked about the difference in he and McDermott, Coach McDermott, who was a previous head coach. And Joe Brady just seems like a guy who he puts a lot of trust in his players. He allows for them to be who they are on and off the field, right? And I think as players, you appreciate that a lot of the time because it's like, man, you know, I'm human. I want to be able to enjoy this thing. This, and we have to do treatment and injuries and meetings and all of that stuff every single day. You know, when it comes to game night, or when I want to be on social media, or when I have to do commercials, or whatever the case may be, if I'm allowed to just be myself, that's a beautiful thing. And I think you see that actually out there on the field. These guys are, they're having fun. Obviously, you know, you took the loss last week, but for the most part, this team has been having a lot of fun this year. And tonight was another fun night for all of us as Bills fans and for them on the field, I'm sure.
3: Yeah, that's I think that's hitting the nail on the head of what we can take from the first five games of the Joe Brady era, that it is around the entire locker room. You get that from any player, and even Joe Brady talking to the media there, that he is absolutely a player's coach. Not necessarily to say that Sean McDermott wasn't, but there were some times where things would get a little grisly between he and Josh Allen or someone on the offense. Case with Joe Brady. My biggest takeaway was pretty specific. Like, he owns up to maybe not having the perfect game management situation, maybe at the end of the game with the field goal. But I do think a lot of those situations, there's hindsight being 2020, where if you hand the ball to James Cook again and he fumbles a third time, then Joe Brady seems like, why would you not just kick it on second down? But I like that he's is not necessarily saying, you know, 10 minutes after the game, I made every perfect call, perfect decision in every situation. He's owning up to it and made a reference like, now that I know that maybe that was not the perfect way to end that game, being second and 10, a 45-yard field goal, you had the ability to maybe run off some clock. He's going to go back and watch that and understand to not make that potentially mistake again. So I like that Joe Brady, a lot of coaches want to come out there and say, look, hey, this is what I did. I want to have conviction. I am not going to own up to any mistakes. I think that that's probably something else that makes Joe Brady a player coach, is that he's able to own up to, he's not perfect, just like the players aren't perfect, but the Bills still got the win.
14: You know, as fans, we think that these guys are like not human, right?
3: Mm-hmm.
14: And
3: yeah.
14: they get paid all of this money, and they shouldn't be making these mistakes, and you shouldn't drop that pass, and you should never make that throw. And it's like, hey, man, I am like you. I go through stuff just like you. I have the mental stuff just like you. I hear everything that everybody says, and I just want you to know that as the head coach, I'm going to make mistakes because I'm trying to learn this thing. You know, I'm now a head coach. I'm still calling plays. And so, you know, I'm on the sideline when the defense goes out. I need to sit down and speak to my quarterback, and we need to look at the Microsoft tablet over there on the sideline. Mm-hmm. But at the same time, I got to make sure that the clock management is right if I need to call a timeout. Like, there's a lot going on for him that he's trying to figure out the first time around.
3: Yeah, and they mentioned, I think it was Laura Rutledge during the game, mentioned that she was seeing Joe Brady running over to Josh Allen after every Bills drive, and that she normally doesn't see that from a head coach or certainly someone that is calling the plays. So the Bills should feel great about the fact that, sure, they've had two last-second victories where the defense has allowed over 30 points, but the offense has scored over 30 points, but that they're 4-1 as their head coach, who's only been a play caller and a quarterback's coach in the NFL, is learning the ropes of how to understand, hey, like, I need to stay one play ahead with the play calling, that, and we talked about that last week. I also need to understand that I am the final say of how we are going to handle end of half, end of game, our timeouts, even, of course, timeouts on the defensive side. So that's all something that, you know, very easily the Bills could be 2-3 right now, thinking, man, we are really learning on the fly and things are not going well, but they're 4-1. Both of those games that I'm referencing, obviously this 37-34 victory over the Rams in week one against the Houston Texans, Greg Rousseau and his length came up huge in both of those games. All right, let's get to another quick break here. We have about 20 or 30 minutes left on the official Buffalo Bills post-game show, Chris Trapasso and Donald Jones. A lot more once we get back right after the break. This is Buffalo Bills football.

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5: Costco.
6: Game, and I'm just gonna. I've been saying this. I tweeted it this summer. I got a lot of traffic on both sides that I have believed that Josh Allen has been the best player in the NFL since the beginning of 2022. Now the Chiefs won the Super Bowl that year. Patrick Mahomes won the MVP, but the cast of characters that he had, everything that he's had to deal with, I think from then until now, Josh Allen has been the best player in the NFL, and in a very unique type of way where he wasn't airing the ball out to his receivers very frequently at all, he put the Bills on his back in a game where it could have been the game that we're talking about, James Cook's fumbling problem, ultimately causing the Bills a loss. I thought it was such a unique performance to show that Josh Allen is the best player in football.
7: Do you think that this game, you know, like every quarterback or everybody who wins the MVP has one of those games? Like, you have a good season, a great season.
6: Yeah. I know what you're saying.
7: But you have that game where it's like, ooh, yeah, is this that game this year for Josh?
6: It absolutely could be. And I feel like in 2024, the pitch from Amari Cooper and the diving pylon touchdown in the snow against the 49ers on Sunday Night Football, that was his like MVP moment in that year. And I think in this game, the general observer, and I'm sure this game is going to do did crazy ratings on ESPN's Monday Night Football, but even if you're like, just hey, I follow the NFL, I'm not a Bills fan, you watch that game, it was obvious that the Bills receivers were having trouble getting open. They were down, you could say, you know, two of their top four wide receivers, wherever you want to put Josh Palmer, and that Josh Allen had a higher yards per carry average, 12.1, than yards per attempt, which was still crazy high at over 11 yards. So, yes, absolutely, I think maybe it's a little bit too early to necessarily be fresh in the mind of those MVP voters late in the season. But that was a game without DJ Moore, without Josh Palmer. Your right tackle goes down in the first half that I think will be near the top of Josh Allen's resume this season for the MVP.
7: Man, listen, everybody has that moment. You know, it's just like in college football, you have that Heisman moment. I think one of the only things is that it's so early in the season,
6: yeah,
7: right? Like typically
6: tough.
7: It happens like later in the year and it's so on people's minds. This game is so early in the year where people have to go all the way back to, you remember like the first quarter of the season when Josh Allen did that thing? Yeah, you know, he should win MVP for that. You know what I mean? But I do think this was that game that could really at least put him at the top of the MVP talks.
6: So how about this too? You mentioned that we've really pushed the whole circadian rhythm, and our circadian rhythm is going to be completely thrown off after tonight. But how early right. in the season with the Australia game, the Rams went late, everything that happened, they obviously laid an egg against the 49ers that were fully acclimated. I saw a stat too. The last 11 East Coast teams to travel west for a primetime night game, so technically their internal clocks are kind of getting ready for bed, and there's been a bunch of studies mm-hmm. that have shown like the East Coast teams usually underperform in that West Coast primetime game. The last 11 times that it has happened, the East Coast team has lost. So the Bills also beat science in this game to ultimately win.
7: Yeah.
6: When, I mean, did you find that to be a little bit harder playing in primetime on the West Coast, or did you have any primetime games on the West Coast? It's certainly something that's out there.
7: Coast. But the difference is, like, when you travel west, it is something different. Like, the flight itself does a lot to your body.
6: Mm-hmm.
7: So depending on when you go out there, obviously, is a thing. But when you're playing on a primetime game, I don't know if it affects you as much just flying from East Coast to West Coast on a Monday night game, because I mean, as an NFL guy, man, you're getting ready for this game. Like, honestly, for the West Coast team, the game feels like it's earlier for them. For us, I mean, it starts at 8 o'clock, right? Like, even though it's early, it's 5-something on the West Coast.
6: Yeah.
7: 8 o'clock is like, I'm still kind of in the prime time of my night, right?
6: Okay.
7: So I'm not like sleepy. If it was anything later than that, then it's like, whoa, you know
6: sure.
7: what I mean? Like in college football, you'll have those games that start at like 10.
6: Yeah, it's tough.
7: Then that's a little bit tough if you're an East Coast team that has to go over there and play at like 10 o'clock or something like that. That's like, nah, I can't. I'm a little sleepy, coach. You need to figure this one out. I think one of the issues will be now they're going to stay on the West Coast.
6: Which is good, right?
7: And it's a good thing for the next game. I guess after that they have the bye week, so they scheduled that one really well, because if they had to come back after staying out there on the West Coast and then play back on the East Coast, they would be all messed up.
6: Yeah, I'm a big sleep science guy, and I think that's just really fascinating, and that was like a strong trend. I feel like someone that wanted to bet on that game would just say, hey, look, 11 in a row, like clearly like you're kind of saying is not true. Like, hey, these East Coast teams are a little bit sleepy. The game, you know, it's 11 o'clock. They're not at their peak performance level, but we certainly got a peak performance from Josh Allen in this game. And the one receiver that made a big impact was Khalil Shakir. We had Cynthia Freeland on earlier, NFL Network and ESPN analytics expert. Next Gen Stats tweeted an hour ago, Khalil Shakir gained 52 of his overtime reception yards and reached 21.89 miles per hour, which is actually the fastest speed by a ball carrier in the entire NFL this season. Khalil Shakir was a 4.43 guy coming out of Boise State, and you saw that he was really trying to score a touchdown there, got tripped up kind of by the safety there, and his 2 feet kind of clicked together. But Khalil Shakir showing that he has some gas once he gets the football in his hands. Did you feel like, when you knew that the end zone was near, that you could actually click it into a gear that normally you wouldn't have speed-wise during your routes?
7: At least I thought I clicked it into a gear, right? Like, uh-huh. I ran like 4.49 or something like that. So, you know, I think that I clicked it into a whole, let's go, baby, we're in overdrive here. But now it's always somebody that's faster than you, right? And, I mean, as fast as Khalil Shakir was, and I would, and I'm telling you this, these guys are going to joke with him because they're going to be like, hey, oh, if you didn't get tripped up. Yeah, if you ain't get caught, first of all, how you get caught, bro? You're supposed to be the fast one on the team. You got caught, you got tripped, and if you didn't get tripped, we wouldn't have had to go through all of the extra stuff that we had to go through. You know what I mean? Block mm-hmm. field goals and all of this stuff. The game would have just been done. So next time, how about you score? Like, they're going to have jokes for sure as players when they watch the film and all that stuff.
6: All right, let's hit a quick break here. We have one more segment to go on the Buffalo Bills post-game show, Chris Trapasso and Donald Jones. Just some wrap-up thoughts as we get to the conclusion of this very late post-game show after the Bills' 37-34 overtime win, the first of Josh Allen's career over the L.A. Rams. This is the Buffalo Bills Radio Network.
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0: Welcome back to the Buffalo Bills post-game show after an instant classic 37-34 victory over the LA Rams. I have a question for you, Donald, looking ahead to week six against the Las Vegas Raiders, but I would be remiss if I did not mention the game that we saw from TJ Sanders. He had five tackles in his 2026 debut. Last year's second round pick, he had a sack of Matthew Stafford on a 2-point conversion. Rookie Caleb Alarms Orr played seven snaps, had a pass breakup, and I thought Christian Benford with 10 tackles going down with his toe injury and then coming back, only allowing 42 yards on eight receptions in his coverage area, also had a pass breakup as well. I thought those three were kind of the unsung heroes for the Bills in this game. But this would be, I would say, the second game of the Joe Brady era that I think a lot of Bills fans will wake up this morning and say, man, it felt like the Bills of the old would have probably lost that game. Week one against Houston, certainly we didn't ever see up until last night a Josh Allen overtime victory. They ultimately got it done. What does that mean for the psyche of the team moving forward to this week six game against the Raiders?
1: I mean, so the psyche of this team, first and foremost, bouncing back from that loss at home last week, right, against the Patriots, a divisional game, and you lost a game that we really didn't expect to lose with the way the Patriots were playing at that time. So to be able to bounce back, and especially in this fashion with it being like an instant classic, like you said, to go out, to have to now fly out to L.A., play a really good Rams team on a primetime Monday night game, with Puka Nacua just balling, Devontae Adams balling, Matthew Stafford balling, Blake Corum balling, right? Like their offense was just, they were playing very well. But for us to be able to pull out a win in that situation, I think is a great confidence boost for this team. But I mean, let's be honest, when you have Josh Allen, you're always going to have confidence that you can win a game regardless. I think the biggest thing is, the other guys have to step up when we need you to step up. Greg Rousseau, hey, we need you to go block this field goal real quick. You know what I mean? And then Josh Allen can be Superman, right? And that's what happened. Like, he blocked the field goal because now we've been talking about, hey, lean on James Cook. He fumbles the ball twice, right? And so Josh is feeling like, man, I got to be Josh. But then all of a sudden, the defense actually comes through and they block a field goal, and now Josh is able to go be Josh. So I think it's a huge confidence boost for this team moving forward.
0: And I think for James Cook, too, that right after the second fumble when the Bills got their other opportunity, it's not like Joe Brady benched him. He gave him a handoff. I mean, he was holding that ball as tight as we've seen him between the tackles a sign of, hey, you're done, you're off, you're in the doghouse. That was really cool from Joe Brady. And, of course, James Cook didn't fumble the third time, and the Bills ultimately won the game. Was there anyone else for you, Donald, that was kind of an unsung hero for the Bills in this game? And if you don't say it, I'm going to give you your flowers for the prediction that you referenced pregame, and it was pretty spot on.
1: For unsung heroes for me, I think that, to be honest with you, I think that O-line played pretty well.
0: Especially today, with Tylan Grable being in there?
1: Yeah, I think they played very well in general, like the entire offensive line. I think they played very well. I think they opened holes for James Cook to run through, and he had a really good night. I think they got out in front of, you know, Ty Johnson and Ray Davis on those screens and allowed for them to actually have those big plays. And I think they did a really good job in pass protection for the most part, and allowing Josh Allen to sit back there and throw the ball when he needed to, but also opening up those lanes in the pass protection so that he can run through.
0: And I got to give you all the respect in the world. You called it pregame, referencing, I think the Bills running backs are going to get involved in the receiving game. They had over 100 yards receiving from the Bills' three running backs. Ty Johnson, four receptions for 72 yards. Ray Davis, one for 31, and a big one that got the Bills deep into the tight red zone. And James Cook had one catch for 7 yards. So that was certainly that type of game. I finally got a bold prediction right of my own. I was one for four. I got the first one right the first season, or in the first game of the season. Josh Allen went way over his career yards per game on the ground, which was 36.7 going into this game. Mm-hmm. It's going to be a lot higher after the 121 yards on 10 carries against the Rams defense that, I mean, you can talk about, hey, Bills didn't make the right adjustments defensively. The Rams never utilized a spy, I think, the entire game, even after Josh was continually beating them in critical third down, second and long, second and 16s with his legs.
1: You know what? It's tough to put a spy on a quarterback when you have running backs that are dangerous in the passing game.
0: Okay.
1: You know what I mean? Like, all right, we got to use these linebackers to cover the running backs. We got to use these linebackers to cover these slot guys. And so, you know, everybody's kind of in coverage, and then all of a sudden you got this quarterback who he shook somebody out of their shoes tonight.
0: Nate Landman, who had a great game otherwise, but Josh Allen made him look silly, like and one crossover on that play.
1: Yo, I was like, ooh, he just shook him. You know what I mean? I felt like a kid in the candy store watching that one.
0: All right, that will do it for myself, Chris Trapasso, alongside Donald Jones. But we are not the only two that make this show happen. Got to hit the acknowledgments. Executive producer, Jay Harris. Technical producer, Greg Harvey. 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And our producer here at Cumulus with me, Matt Voltz. The Bills will remain on the West Coast. We've mentioned that. They're going to stay out there, have a lot of team building over the next couple of days before they face the Las Vegas Raiders in week 6. Mitch Morse will be back on with us, and a special thank you to you, Donald Jones, for filling in, giving us some skill position talent on the show. Very, very much appreciate it. The Bills will jump from the Hollywood Hills to the desert of Las Vegas with a matchup with the 3-2 Raiders. Our pregame show next week will start approximately at 2 p.m. The game kick is a 4:25 start in Allegiant Stadium in Las Vegas. So any parting words, Donald Jones, for your two-week stint here on the Bills pre-, halftime, and postgame show?
1: Hey, man, thank you for having me. It's been great to be back on air. Bills Mafia, is good to hear from you on the calls. Hey, go Bills, and the receiver's position is still the sexiest position in the game.
0: All right, Donald Jones, thank you very much, and thank you for listening to our pregame show, halftime show, and calling in for the postgame show. 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
1: It's the final hour of power as we continue to recap week number five of the National Football League season. It wrapped up with Rams and Bills on Monday Night Football. That Buffalo team doing the damn thing on the ground. The most impressive piece about what I saw tonight on Monday Night Football is the way that Buffalo beat the Rams up on the ground. James Cook, 25 carries, 111 yards, two touchdowns. Yes, he had the fumbles. But what they were able to do in between the tackles, uber impressive here tonight. As a team, 37 carries, 234 yards, and three touchdowns. Josh Allen had no answers for him when he took off and scrambled throughout the course of this game. The defensive adjustment just was never made by Coach Shula. No spy was thrown on him, nothing. And it allowed Josh Allen to go for 121 yards on the ground tonight. 12 completions tonight for Josh Allen. Yet Buffalo scored 37 points. I'm going to say that again. 12 completions tonight for Josh Allen, yet the Bills scored 37 points. The fact that they were able to overcome the three turnovers as well, a lot to like if you're a fan of the Buffalo Bills. But Monday Night Football, to me, the story is the fact that the LA Rams defense, for my money, no better than what they were a year ago. The reason they got bounced from the playoffs is because their defense was hot garbage. The reason they're 2-3 right now is because their defense is hot garbage. Is that an overreaction? Some may say it is. That's okay, because it's an overreaction Monday here on Westwood One Sports Center. I want your calls on your top overreactions from week number five of the National Football League season. 310-840-4910. Let's go to Jake in Dallas wants to chime in. Jake, what's up?
2: Hey, Linnell, what's up, man? How you doing?
1: What's going on, dog? Appreciate you chiming in, man.
2: Hey, I'm a Cowboys fan. Obviously, I called you the other a few weeks ago, but I mean, I don't know whether the overreaction. I want to just kind of, I hate to say it, man, but my Cowboys aren't doing too good. I just want to say, I mean, after losing 24-16 to a backup quarterback with the Bucs team, and then, I mean, is Dak the real concern that the overreaction, or is it our defense because we can't stop the run? I mean, Tampa rushed with like 250 yards, 240-something yards or something like that on us.
1: Brother, that's the part that I would not be able to live with if I was a Cowboys fan.
2: Oh my gosh, you have
1: all of that invested in that interior defensive line, and you got blown off the football routinely on Thursday night at home. At home is the equivalent. Is the equivalent of me kicking your door down, kissing your girlfriend on the cheek, feeding your dog, eating a big piece of chicken in your refrigerator. I mean, there's really no other way to describe it, brother.
2: The problems aren't new, and I mean, but firing the head coach, I might not fix it. But I think that maybe we need to put Brian Schottenheimer on a leash. I think, you know, they brought the other guy, you know, that the senior defensive assistant or whatever his name is. I forget his name.
1: Mike Patton was brought in, yeah.
2: I mean, should Schottenheimer be on the chopping block? Should it be Jerry? Should it be Dak? I mean, is it our defense
1: As far as I'm concerned, and I appreciate the call, I think Brian Schottenheimer's got to go. Maybe you keep him around as your offensive coordinator. But Bill Belichick, they need the hoodie. This group lacks discipline. This group doesn't follow rules. You know what told me everything I needed to know about the discipline of the Cowboys? Remember last year, they took a trip to Vegas, and CeeDee Lamb and George Pickens were caught out late at night at the Red Rock or the Red River, Red Rock something, and they like puked. They were hungover and they got suspended and didn't play the first drive of the game, the first series of the game. It's stuff like that. Like, I would never, if I had an ounce of respect for my head coach, I would never try no garbage like that. You play for the Cowboys, brother. You're the most recognizable, one of the most recognizable athletes in the world, talking about CeeDee and George Pickens. But I think their decision making and the way that they act, a reflection of the lack of respect that they have for the head coach. Let's go to Ryan of Buffalo. What up, Ryan?
3: Hey, how's it going? Can you hear me?
1: Yep, I got you, buddy. What's going on?
3: Beautiful. So maybe it's not that much of a hot take given the last 5 weeks, but I really think the Bills are the team to beat in the AFC. I heard all summer after the Bills lost again in heartbreak last postseason that they were going to, those first 5 weeks was going to be a gauntlet of a schedule, and they'd be lucky to be 1-4, 2-3, and it's not been perfect. They lost to the Patriots. They didn't play great against the Chargers, who haven't played well, but they're sitting here 4-1 against the Texans, who always beat us every year, against the Lions, who have an amazing offense, and against the Rams, who were above and beyond the Super Bowl favorite coming into the season.
1: Brother, I love the passion, and there are a couple other Bills fans on the line. They're going to get the same message you're about to get. It's cute is what you did tonight was. As cute as the first 5 weeks have been. You know, I know, the city of Buffalo knows. No one cares what the Bills do until January. I appreciate the call. I'll hear from you in January. 310-840-4910 is the number. Bills fans, how much credit am I supposed to give you? How much credit am I supposed to give you here? To say that you're the biggest threat to the Chiefs, why are the Bills better than the Ravens right now? That Ravens defense, to me, way better than Buffalo's. And I think offensively, they're just as formidable once Lamar's back in the fold. So that, to me, is the biggest threat. But I can hear you on Buffalo. I can. Because I get it, right? They're hard to stop. I can't believe I'm saying this. Let me walk that back. I can believe that I'm saying this because I've been close to saying it for maybe a year or two now. Yeah, I know how I feel about Lamar Jackson. I think he's got the opportunity to go down potentially as the greatest quarterback of all time. I can say the same thing about Josh Allen. I feel the same way about Josh. He is the best player in the sport right now. He's watching this football game tonight. I mean, the scrambles were backbreaking for this Rams defense. Like, that stuff's demoralizing. And then it's not like, you know, Jaden or Lamar where they just gracefully go out of bounds. No, Josh Allen is lowering that shoulder. He talking a little trash on the way up, looking down at you. I love everything that we've gotten out of Josh Allen. So he got married this offseason, right? If I'm not mistaken, to Haley Steinfeld. Shout out to me for knowing that. Justin Herbert also linked up with a new chick this offseason in Madison Beer. Maybe that's why he's playing so poorly. I feel like with Josh Allen, it's only a matter of time before what I said a moment ago is the consensus thought. And it might be already. He's got a real argument that he's the best player in football right now. Mr. Kinetic in Cleveland? I mean, Greg in Michigan has really set a horrible example of how we're going to do things on this show. Mr. Kinetic, one, why did you want to go by that? And then two, what's up?
4: Hola, I just came back. Give me a second.
1: Hola.
4: I was running out of the room. I was listening to you live, though. But, all right. This is a shout out to the greatest rivalry I've ever heard in sports talk radio, Mr. Positive versus Mr. Negative. And we're going to ahead and start it off like this. Finally, after 10 years in retirement, the great one has returned to Westwood One Sports Media. We ain't rocking 40-ounce Fridays anymore, but we rocking Lindell. All right,
1: I appreciate the call.
4: Start off.
1: My name is Linnell Willingham. You can say that was cutthroat. I'm sure I'm going to get some mean tweets. Why'd you hang up? Linnell always hangs up on callers so quick. No, I don't.
5: Got to get the name right.
1: I mean, come on. Like, how long have we been on the airwaves?
5: Thing. Yeah, you're listening live. You heard it on the rejoin. Or at least have a fun nickname, LW, something like that.
1: Lindell does sound horrible.
5: Need some lemon-scented Lindell so I can wipe my counters down.
1: Oliver, because the Packers looked as good as they looked this week, I feel like, Oliver, you can say whatever.
5: You might need some lemon-scented Lindell to clean out the Dodgers at this point.
1: Yeah, I'm about to say, bro. 310-840-4910. We haven't even ripped the Band-Aid off for Oliver. You will be cracking the mic at some point in this final hour, by the way, pal. We're going to have a therapy session for you, my boy. 310-840-4910 is how you hit us up. here on Westwood One Sports. And I appreciate you being here, however you choose to do so. The last caller, before he screwed up my name, told you he was watching the YouTube live stream. We encourage you to do so as well. Just search Westwood One Sports Night, baby. I'm here with you, 11 p.m. to 3 a.m. Eastern Time, Sunday through Wednesday, right here on Westwood One Sports. 310-840-4910. Give me your top overreactions from week number 5 of the NFL season. Uh-oh, I'm ready for this. Roy is in Chicago wanting to check in. Roy, what's up, pal?
6: L Dub, the youngest in charge. What's up, baby?
1: What it do, baby? That's how you come. That's how you enter Westwood One Sports Night, Roy.
6: Roy Boy has entered the chat. No, before you obviously screened the caller, your producer did.
1: Yes.
6: Nothing to take away from the Green Bay Packers. They came to play yesterday. The Bears didn't. But it is a top overreaction. The Iceman, Caleb Williams, still didn't play. Kyle the Monster Manon guy, he didn't play. In my opinion, when DeAndre Swift and Kyle Manon guy get the ball rolling, we have the best run game in the NFL. And I think 3 or 4 of the starters actually ended up not finishing the game yesterday. So nothing to take away around these parts.
1: I'm not saying it's a positive for Green Bay. I think it's more of a negative for Chicago. Their defense is awful. And I get it. If they had Caleb, if they had Manungai, maybe they don't play as many snaps defensively and that defense gets some rest. But, brother, you can't be a championship contender in this league getting shredded the way that they did through the air.
6: They did. They absolutely did, L Dub. And, they absolutely did. Nothing to take away from Green Bay. They got us this time. Come Christmas Day here in Chicago. Can't wait for that. Round 2. And what about, really quick.
1: You a Bears fan, you said, Roy?
6: I am a Bears fan, yes.
1: Yeah, you got to start. Fan, so. My message from you to and all of Bears Nation, you got to start Case Keenum this week. Don't even think about bringing Caleb back. He's got a short week as they play on Thursday Night Football. You sit him Sunday again. You start him on Thursday against New England. He gets extended rest before the next start. And then Chicago keeps rolling, man. I appreciate the call. I got to let you run. Roy, calling from Chicago, telling us how T.I. is. 310-840-4910. Things got so wonky on this side. My computer decided to just reset and update in the middle of the show. That was super scary. I thought I was being, invaded and attacked by monsters. It's awful. 310-840-4910 is how you hit us up. Man, we're 5 weeks into this thing, right? And maybe I'm sounding like a broken record because I get up here each and every week and I feel like I say the same thing because it's how I feel. We're still in that honeymoon phase of figuring out what it is and what it ain't when it comes to the top teams in the National Football League. Based off of preseason culture, based off of training camp culture, take some time to get the oil running through the engine, right? It's October the 13th. By the time we get to Halloween, give me 2 more weeks, and I think we'll have a much better understanding, a much better idea of where things currently stand and where things currently sit in the NFL. Later on tonight, I'll be back with you, 11 p.m. to 3 a.m. Eastern time. It'll be Tell the Truth Tuesday, and we'll bring you a fresh installment of Nell's Super Six Pack. Know this, the Super Six Pack, not done yet, but man, this has probably been the most difficult time I've had through the first 5 weeks putting together my top teams, because while I'm not slamming teams for having certain things happen, man, when you screw up, I got to acknowledge it. The Rams defense playing as poorly as they played tonight, something that's definitely going to get my attention, right? The Ravens defense playing as well as they did, definitely something that's going to get my attention. The Raiders made their debut last week in the knocking on the door piece of Nell's Super Six Pack. Guarantee you they won't be knocking on the door this time around. Each and every week, we're getting more and more info on all of these teams out there across the National Football League. We're also going to do a little bit of contender or pretender tonight on Westwood One Sports Night as well. So make sure you are locked into us, as you should be each and every night. But I don't know, man. Part of me, one, I'm geeked up just because we all love football season. We've gotten to sit through, 5 weeks of this thing to this point, and it's been as advertised, super entertaining, controversial, finishes electric finishes each and every, you know, week that we get to watch. It's been great. But we're starting to reach that point, man. We're starting to reach that point where we got to separate the

0: it's one thing you lose week one against the Cardinals. Maybe you just don't have things right. Week two against the Raiders, they look pretty good this year. But there were people before the season looking at this team, all right? And I got to say, I'm from San Diego. I know there's a lot of animosity in the city towards the Chargers. I've been loyal. That's the team I grew up. I'm 21, so my entire life I've known nothing but the Chargers. I've been a Chargers fan. And I've known sometimes you just can't trust the team. And I know that's, you know, hating, and I know you don't have hope. You got to look at the schedule, and you got to look at everything, but I've been through bad years. I've been through Anthony Lynn. I've been through, I don't even like to say the name of the coach we had before Harbaugh. But honestly,
1: why don't you want to say Brandon
0: Staley? Don't even say it. Don't even say it. That's bad memories, man. But I don't know. I really did expect at least some change, something different, at least something showing that you have hope. And honestly, I thought we're going to start putting it together this year. People were saying we're Super Bowl contenders. I mean, you know, no matter what you thought about the team, you have to look at that schedule, especially right now in this middle part of the season. And I didn't see us going any better than maybe a lucky 10 wins. But you look at the other teams that are struggling in the league, especially a team like the Dolphins. I have my own friends tell me, hey, at least you're not the Dolphins. The Dolphins have a plan. Yeah, they're not good right now.
1: The Dolphins don't have
0: a
1: plan because Malik Willis, they gave out that massive contract to Malik Willis for no damn reason. I don't think they have a plan. I don't, if I'm being honest. I'm going to let you run because we're up against it and we got some other callers to get to, but I'm happy I can provide you all the safe space to let your feelings out here on What's Up on Sports Night. It's been a hell of a week, man. It's been a hell of a week. 310-840-4910 is the number here on What's Up on Sports Night. A couple other things that I didn't get to earlier tonight in the show that I want to get to right now. Man, I look at the Minnesota Vikings, and I've been pretty steadfast with this. I look at Minnesota, and despite San Francisco being 5-0 through five games, I believe without a shadow of a doubt the Vikings are the best team in the NFC. I think this weekend proved that. And I know what everyone's going to say, who's their quarterback and Carson Wentz and Kyler Murray. And all, you can save all of that. None of that matters to me. Here's why Minnesota is the best team in the NFC. One, their defense is the best in football, and it's not even close right now in terms of what Brian Flores is doing, the way that they're beating quarterbacks upside the head week in and week out, confusing, you know, protection schemes week in and week out. And then most importantly, doing it with really no household names on that side of the football. He is the best assistant coach in football. It's not even close. It's a travesty that he's not leading his own franchise right now. But here's why I think the Vikings are the best. This weekend, one, you had another masterful performance from your defense against one of the best offenses in football through the first 4 weeks. Tyler Shuck, going into this weekend's games, guys, we know how well he's played. He was top six in the NFL in passing yards. He's sixth right now, rather, in the NFL in passing yards. He came into the weekend ranked third. They held Tyler Shuck to 96 yards passing through four quarters yesterday on Sunday and picked him off twice. Tyler Shuck is top 10 in touchdown passes, top three in passing yards, yet Brian Flores and that no-named-ass Vikings defense can give a rat's ass about that. They come ready for war, no matter who the damn opponent is. But that's not even why I'm so geeked up about Minnesota. Yesterday, for the first time all year, we saw this offense finally kick it into high gear. Kyler Murray had his best game of the season, 24-30, 229 and a touchdown. It's what he did off schedule, though, is what had me most geeked up, most excited. It looked like vintage Kyler Murray on Sunday against this New Orleans Saints team. And look, I know I mentioned him playing off schedule, but that's the stuff that we love and why he's special. He also showed me something that I questioned whether or not he was capable of doing. He played on time yesterday. You don't get to 24 or 30 without playing on time. Getting to the top of the drop, letting the football go. Did he do it all game long? No. There were some times where he held the football longer than he should have, and I'm sitting here cussing at the TV. It happens with Kyler. But

0: his ability to be consistent down in and down out, I thought was impressive. The number one thing that tells you how efficient they were 9 of 18 on third down yesterday. If you're looking for a stat to quantify consistency of an offense throughout a game, third down, they were 9 of 18 on third down yesterday. That's the stuff that gets me. You know what it reminds me of, right? Because y'all continue to not buy into this group. It's giving 2025 Seattle Seahawks. Elite defense, quarterback reclamation project, but most importantly, a run game, right? Aaron Jones went over 100 yards yesterday, and they got what they wanted in the run game. And they also have the superstar wide receiver that Seattle had in Justin Jefferson. So if these two teams were to lock horns right now, talking about the Niners and the Vikings, I would take Minnesota. I think they're the better team as we sit here entering week number 6 of the NFL. 310-840-4910 is the number. I want you to continue to line up with your top overreactions from week number 5 of the National Football League. Coming up, more of your calls. Plus, I'll tell you a massive decision that must be made by an NFC team coming up this weekend. That's next here on Westwood One Sports Night.
1: Can Seattle steady the ship after losing 2 of 3? Will Sean Payton get Bo Nix back to tossing touchdowns? Seahawks, Broncos, Thursday Night Football from Mile High. Westwood One Sports.
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0: here's Linnell Willingham.
1: Let the good times roll, baby. About a half hour left to go. Here on What's Up on Sports Tonight, Youngest in Charge, Linnell Willingham, kicking it with you, recapping week number 5 of the National Football League. Epic week it was, man, is what I would say. Wrapped up, with the Rams falling to 2-3, losing to the Buffalo Bills, 37-34. I think the Rams are the biggest disappointment in all the National Football League through 5 weeks. And I know Charger fans are going to say, whoa. Yeah, they're a bigger disappointment than you guys, considering the expectations that we have for that football team. No other way for me really to slice it. We'll see with their schedule getting way softer coming up here over the next month. We'll see if they're able to make up some ground. But if you told me back in August after Aaron Donald came off the couch after they traded for Myles Garrett, if you told me that on October the 13th they'd be a game under 500, I'd tell you you're tripping. That's the reality currently facing the Los Angeles Rams. There's a reality facing the Chicago Bears as well, guys. And that reality is the Bears proved again on Sunday that they can't be viewed as a legit Super Bowl contender because of how bad their defense is. The two times that the Chicago Bears have played grown-up offenses this year, offenses led by an adult, they've been absolutely baba-fried. What do I mean by baba-fried? You can get barbecued and you can get fried. That Bears defense has been baba-fried as far as I'm concerned. Week 1 versus Carolina, last time they played an offense led by an adult, albeit a very small adult in Bryce Young, 478 yards of total offense given up, shredded on the ground and through the air. Simply not good enough. Sunday versus Green Bay, 428 yards of offense given up, and it was bombs away. Christian Watson taking the top off of the defense. Matthew Golden taking the top off of the defense. And the thing that's most disheartening about what we've seen from Chicago is they simply, this isn't going to get better. I'm telling you, the problems that are plaguing them defensively, there's no fix for it. Why? They don't have anyone, and I mean anyone, that you have to game plan for in their front seven. Montez Sweat is making a pretty damn penny to be totally unimpactful for the Chicago defense. The one saving grace that I think Chicago has is when Caleb Williams comes back and Kyle Manungai comes back, if they're able to play a ball control style offense, it will alleviate a lot of the pressure that's currently being put on this defense to succeed on a week-in, week-out basis. Bottom line. So we'll see if they're able to get it right, but Sunday it was ugly. Ben Johnson, head coach of the Chicago Bears, one of my favorite dudes in the NFL, by the way, pretty honest and transparent post-game about why the Bears fell short.
2: You know, really, the things that we had done well in the three victories that we had this year, they didn't show up today, so we didn't take care of the football, 5 turnovers on offense. We didn't execute at a very high level in the run game or the passing game, and then defensively, we let the ball over our head too many times. So, got 4 passes over 40 yards or more.
1: Coach Johnson explaining it to you, baby, just simply not good enough on the defensive side of the football. If you're a Bears fan, like, this sucks because you got all the potential in the world offensively, but that defense is not good enough to allow you to compete for a title. They got a massive decision to make coming up this weekend. We found out during the broadcast over the weekend that, you know, Caleb is getting closer, but his status for Sunday against Atlanta, well, let's hear from Ben Johnson on Caleb Williams' status for Sunday in Atlanta.
2: Yeah, he's on track. We'll see if it's Atlanta or after. I think it's going to be close.
1: You look at this schedule for the Chicago Bears. I mean, there's really only one option here. They take on the Falcons on the road coming up Sunday, and then a couple of days later, they're at home hosting Drake May and the Pats. You can't bring Caleb Williams back this week. It would be totally irresponsible for Ben Johnson and the Bears to bring Caleb Williams back this week for one simple reason. He's dealing with a hamstring injury. You play him on Sunday and then ask him to turn around and be ready on a short week, that's how you have that hamstring linger throughout the entirety of the regular season if you're Chicago. Nip this in the bud. Give him another week. Let him play against New England if he's 100%. If he's not, don't play him. But if he's 100%, let him play against New England. And then you get 11 days to rest that hammy. Bringing him back Sunday against Atlanta would be stupid. I think the Falcons, if I was Atlanta, I'm maneuvering like I'm playing the backup. And the backup has been Tyson Bagent. I think it should go back to being Case Keenum. Tyson Bagent was awful on Sunday. Now, not having the run game, being down 14 early, it totally changed the complexion of the football game. But one thing that Case Keenum did in that one start against Philadelphia, he kept them on schedule all game long. And when you're a team that is as heavily dependent on the run as Chicago is, balance and staying ahead of the sticks, rather, it's paramount. You need it. And they didn't have that happen for them. Give me your top overreactions from week number 5 of the National Football League. 310-840-4910 is the number. I want to get to an AFC team that's definitely in shambles right now as well. But before we do that, let's go to Chris in Santa Clara wanting to check in. Chris, what's going on?
0: Hey, thanks for taking the call. My overreaction, it's baseball related, but you know, and it is still possible the Dodgers could win 4 out of 5. They could make it through to the World Series. But if they don't, is it an overreaction to start asking, are there any American League teams that might be willing to pick up the 7 years remaining on Ohtani's contract?
1: Why would you want to trade Shohei Ohtani?
0: Well, and I'm a solid Dodger fan for decades, but the reason the Dodgers have been so consistently good is that they make objective decisions even when you've got a beloved player. And I could go through 10 of them right now if you wanted. But it's not a hate at all. I think it's the opposite, that an average Ohtani is not worth for the Dodgers having to pay what it is for 7 years when it's a continued.
1: But the only reason he's average is right now is because of the injury. He's not healthy.
0: Right.
1: And
0: I think I'm more wondering, are there teams that you think in the AL, not the NL, the AL, we could handle 3 games a year per year against, you know, if he's on the other team.
1: Yeah.
0: Would anybody want him for the current contract, or would they? You have to start talking about discounts?
1: Certainly. I think so. He moves the needle. He puts butts in seats. He improves television ratings.
3: How does that work? Because that contract is so heavily
0: deferred. So I think that's something that, you know, because if we lose, we're going to have to be looking at, you know, it's not going to be a rebuild by anybody else's standards, but by Dodger standards, it'll be a rebuild because it really is getting to the World Series or bust. And if you're saying, hey, Ohtani's going to be more in the 260, you know, 265 range, maybe get 20, 25 home runs, that's just not going to do it if you have to, because you got to keep Freeman and you got to keep Betts. And so it's going to have to mean Tucker moves, and you're going to have to move Ohtani.
1: Here's the thing, though. You're mentioning his numbers at the plate. The reason he's got that contract is not solely because of what he is at the plate. I'd be pitching his ass if I were them. Like,
0: right.
1: That's where he brings you maximum value. That's where we have conversations about him being one of the greatest athletes of all time. It's the two-way ability. Without that two-way ability, I'm totally in lockstep with you. Hell no, he's not worth the contract.
0: Right, and I'll tell you that every Dodger broadcaster, all of them I love, and you know who they all are, wonderful broadcasters, TV and radio in the last 2 months, every one of them has been consistently saying he's done as a starter. I mean, repeatedly, and you can name any of them. They're talking, well,
1: is that a Shohei choice? Is that a Shohei choice, or is that an organization choice?
0: An organization choice.
1: That's a stupid choice by the organization. I appreciate the call, brother. I got to let you run. But, I mean, I just.
3: How do you trade a contract
1: mm-hmm.
3: that is so heavily deferred?
1: From like a numbers standpoint.
3: Yeah,
1: right?
3: Like I don't know if that, like how that works, if there's precedent for this, because most teams don't defer $600 million worth of money or $660 million. Worth of money. So like when you make a trade, hypothetically, they're not going to trade Ohtani, at least not yet, but hypothetically, if you were to make a trade like that, are you then signing on for that $660 million in defers, or would you then spread that over the length of the current? Like, I don't know what the how that system would work.
1: So I guess what you're asking is, would the acquiring team have the freedom to restructure the deal?
3: Right.
1: Essentially. So in baseball, do you have the salary? Do you have the salary match in baseball?
3: To make deals work,
1: because there's no cap.
3: There's no cap. So.
1: So you don't theoretically have the salary match. That means, I mean, any team could go get him. But
3: not any team.
1: Well, not any team. But I want to double click on something he said, because I do think it's fascinating, and I'm curious to know what like baseball peers think about it. If I'm the Dodgers, like, I paid this brother this money for a reason. I'm riding him as a pitcher till the wheels fall off, till he physically can't do it.
3: Well, they also knew when
1: we may be at that point.
3: That was a realistic possibility that in a few years he's not going to be able to pitch. He'd already had a couple injuries, so this is not new to them, unless they're dumb as hell.
1: Which some baseball peers would say they are. But no, like, I don't know. To me, though, this isn't about Shohei Ohtani while they're down 2-0. It's not about Shohei Ohtani. That lineup outside of him making far too much money to be able to only register 3 hits. No, I get it. Brewer staffed like that, give them all the credit as you want. 3 hits is 3 hits, though. You got to be better than that. They ended up scoring, what, 4 runs tonight? If it wasn't for the defensive woes of Milwaukee, you don't need to score 4 runs tonight. 4 runs does not – if you're a box score lover and you look at the final – 7-4 does not tell the story of what happened tonight between Milwaukee and L.A. Milwaukee dominated this baseball game, no matter which way you slice it. A dominant effort. And to see a group like the Dodgers that has a lineup with all the horsepower in it that they do – to see them struggle this way, it's gut-wrenching. What's the bigger disappointment, though, if you're a Dodgers fan? Is it the way that your lineup played tonight, being able to register only 3 hits? Or are you looking at, you know, Yoshinobu Yamamoto saying, "Hey, Slim, we need you, brother. You get in the bag for a reason, champ. I need you to come up big in big moments in big spots." He did the exact opposite tonight, lasting just 2 2/3, the shortest stint of his postseason career, the shortest start of his postseason career for Yamamoto. So if you want to get on Shohei, great. If you want to the bats of the Dodgers tonight, great. But no one was expecting Yamamoto to last just 2 1/3. I wonder, moving forward in this series, what type of impact that has, him only being able to go 2 2/3. What type of pressure that puts on, you know, the manager moving forward here in terms of like, hey, how deep can we go game in and game out? 310-840-4910 is the number. We'll put the show to bed coming up on the other side of the break. We'll run through some more of your calls as well. Your final chance to get in on the phones next here on Westwood One Sports Tonight.
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1: 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We'll bring you a fresh installment of Nell Super Six Pack. My top six teams in the NFL as we get ready for week number six. Isn't that special? The week six Super Six Pack. It's your boat, baby. This is your show. Excited to do that. Do a little bit of NFL facts or cap as well. We're going to be loaded for you a little bit later on tonight. A couple of calls still hanging around. Jay is in San Francisco. I'm eager to hear from Jay. Jay, what's up, pal?
2: What's up? Hey, what's up? It's your boy Jay from the Bay. I called you about a week ago. We were talking about Denver game and what was going to happen during this Seattle game and how they had to march up to Seattle and do the battle, right? So, for sure. And how they were going to put the smack down on Seattle. Uh-huh. And I just want to know, and I got a couple other points to make out with you about the Vikings team being better than the Niners. And, you know, is this a trap game for Seattle now that they got whooped on by the Niners going into Thursday night with Denver, which I think it is. I think they're going to have a hard time with that game, too. We know that there's some other teams lingering around. But, yeah, I want to hear your thoughts on why the 49ers are different than all the other teams in the recent past and why you think they're better this time.
1: Yeah, I appreciate the call. I think Niners fans, the thing that should excite you the most about this football team is what you haven't had recently. You got Mykel Williams back. He made his season debut on Sunday against Seattle. That kid has got juice rushing the passer, and I'm a big fan of his. According to reports, you may get Bosa back coming up this Monday against Washington. So, one, I think you're going to have a pass rush when everybody's healthy. Can they stay healthy is the question. But last year, like, that was their biggest issue to me. They couldn't get after the quarterback. But then for the first time it's 2:49 a.m. for me, too. For the first time since San Fran punched their ticket to the Super Bowl last, they've got a legitimate matchup piece on the perimeter of Mike Evans that Kyle Shanahan can scheme up and create matchups for. And you saw Mike Evans in the way that he balled out on Sunday, man. He is a matchup nightmare. He's still got a hell of a lot left in the tank when it comes to what he can provide for a football team. The question is, like you said, can they stay healthy? Can they stay healthy? That's the big question plaguing this group, man. Can you stay healthy? And recent history tells you no. They're not going to be able to stay healthy. I got Corey in Baltimore wanting to check in on the Dodgers. What's going on, Corey?
3: Good morning, man. You know what, man? I'm going to be a little calm when I say this, man. So this is addressed that Dodgers fan that just called. You know, I'm an O's fan, man. And for the past 2 years, you know what we've been doing? We've been sitting on a couch watching the Dodgers hoist that trophy. I guarantee his big head ass wasn't saying nothing when they signed Shohei Ohtani. He was sitting at the bar clashing beer cans together. But all of a sudden, that the freak, my man, has slowed down one season.
1: One season. Ain't that crazy?
3: I'm telling you, man, it's if crazy I was how they switch right up now, on you. I would slap the sugar honey iced tea up out of him, man. You know what I'm saying? The one person that he should be questioning.
1: Gave us all a heart attack, Corey.
3: He should be questioning the front office about signing that Scoble dude because he's been terrible.
1: Well, yeah, Tariq got lit up. He got lit up yesterday.
3: Now that's who we should be complaining about instead of complaining about Shohei. That money ain't got nothing. Show he's going to be an old-ass man before he even see that money. What is he talking about? He might even be dead and gone.
1: Well, knowing how – and look, the way that Shohei rock, you probably get it stolen from him before you see the money.
3: Man, I'm telling you, man. Your people on here, man.
1: They be tripping, man.
3: Better,
1: I know.
3: We got better things to fry, man. And you know what I want to say, man?
1: Yeah.
3: Fire Balloon Head and his friend. Pinky in the brain. Fire them. Get them up out of Indianapolis, right, man. Have a good day, bro.
1: I appreciate you, man. Brother's been clamoring for them to get fired since the offseason. Man. Does anybody that deserves to be firing a coach, it's me. And I'm not going to. I'm not going to, because I believe my Washington Commanders, despite what America thinks, is going to turn this around, and me and Denton are going to be the happiest host-producer combo in all sports talk radio coming up here in a few weeks. You watch. Monday night in San Francisco. I'm shooting my shot right now. You stankin', trifling Niners fans. We're going to come to Levi, and we're going to pull your Levi's down and spank you. Now, a lot of you probably thought that was going somewhere it shouldn't have, but I keep it 8 more than 92, baby.
4: Just like we thought with Corey. I just realized, this is the second day he's done this sugar honey iced tea thing, and I finally realized what he's doing with that.
1: Is he allowed to do that?
4: Yeah. No, it's actually great dancing around the FCC. I respect it tremendously. Oh, anyone that can toe the line without going over, I mean, you should have seen the way that Oliver jumped up. He was
1: you
4: ready
1: should
4: to
1: say
4: jump
1: the way that I, like, oh, you know, it made our hearts jump.
4: Anytime you can dance around the FCC like that, though, that's a friend of mine.
1: We haven't put Oliver on stream all show. It took one Packer dub for my man to come in head to toe in Green Bay gear, bro. He was not messing around. You should believe in your Packers, though, Oliver. That was a solid win. And you're going to get Micah back.
5: I really don't know how many more we're going to get, so I'm going to embrace it.
1: I don't know what the schedule looks like, but...
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1: Oh, yep, man. Start Christian Watson in your fantasy leagues, people. Him and Matthew Golden bombs away again. That Dallas defense is awful. You all are great. Appreciate you being here. I hope you tap in with us later on tonight for Tell the Truth Tuesday here on Westwood One Sports Night. Thank you to Oliver. Appreciate our guy Denton Day. Drake Toll, Pete Souza. They'll get you through the morning. We'll see you later tonight.
0: This is Westwood One Sports.
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0: will hold. Bass steps it off. Eyes the uprights. Tells Doman he's ready. Here's the snap, the spot. The kick is on the way. It's end over end, and it is good! And the Bills win! A game-winning field goal for Tyler Bass, and Buffalo comes on the road and knocks off the Rams in overtime.
1: Ryan Ratke on the call for Westwood One. The Buffalo Bills advancing to 4-1 on the young season after a overtime win in Los Angeles against the Rams by way of a Tyler Bass walk-off 45-yard field goal. It gives Buffalo the 37-34 win. This is Westwood One Sports Night. Youngest in charge, Linnell Willingham, kicking it with you. And opening up the phones for you Rams fans out there, 310-840-4910. This has got to be an absolute gut punch if you're a part of the Rams house, as you all like to go by, man. I don't know how Rams fans could stomach how the first 5 weeks of play have gone down here. Your defense, which was the driving force behind you getting eliminated last year in the postseason, it looks just as bad through the first 5 weeks of the regular season. That's with Aaron Donald. That's with Jalen Watson. That's with Trent McDuffie. Yet they still can't get stops when they need it. And when I really think about it, man, all of the resources they invested on that side of the football, first round picks, hella draft capital, Aaron Donald coming out of retirement, the free agency money that you spent, all of that to be under 500 after 5 weeks of play is unacceptable. No matter how you slice it, it is unacceptable. I'll take it a step further. The Los Angeles Rams through 5 weeks are a bigger disappointment than the Los Angeles Chargers. I don't care how you slice it. They're a much bigger disappointment as far as I'm concerned because of the expectations that we have for this group. We talked about it in the preseason. Has there been a team in recent memory that had higher expectations? They put together the damn Avengers, guys, and they're under 500 through the first 5 weeks of the season. You bet your ass they're a bigger disappointment than the LA Chargers. We know what the Chargers are. They do this every damn year to us. When are we going to stop being blinded and fooled by that clown show organization? The Rams got some clout. The Rams got some cachet. They have earned the expectations that we placed upon them for the 2026 season. And you hear that? That's the sound of them taking a leak down their leg. That is what has happened here to the Los Angeles Rams. They have totally folded. And tonight is upsetting because of the fashion in which it happened. Josh Allen in the Buffalo Bills scored 37 points tonight. Josh Allen had 12 completions. You know what that means? Whoops. Whoops. Whoops. The Buffalo Bills laid the LA Rams over their lap, drizzled baby oil on their booty cheeks, and spanked them. It was an ass-whipping tonight from the Buffalo Bills, when you consider what they did on the ground. That's the part that's alarming. They scored 37 points tonight. Josh Allen completed 12 passes. They ran for 234 yards on the LA Rams. Has there ever been a game in which Aaron Donald played defensively and that defense got ran through that way? Good gracious. And look, the tough part about it, James Cook is difficult enough to stop in between the tackles, right? Just a difficult dude to deal with. He had 25 carries for 111 yards and 2 touchdowns. The Josh Allen scrambles in this game were absolutely backbreaking. Nothing you can do about it. You can play perfect coverage on the back end, as sticky as you want to be. Yet Josh Allen makes you pay. Yet Josh Allen makes you pay. That's what greatness looks like. That's what greatness is. I know we spent a lot of time kind of dooming and glooming over the Rams here, but before I even get to Buffalo, I got to talk about the LA Rams. Because you all were pretty adamant a couple of weeks ago when you lost to Denver that, oh, it's no big deal, Linnell. Oh, you're over-exaggerating, Linnell. Who's over-exaggerating now? 234 rush yards later. Who the hell's exaggerating now? Rams house. That defense continental soft. Can't win with it. Can't coach with it. I just can't do it. Ugly what you've seen from the LA Rams defensively through the first 5 weeks of the season. And you know what sucks about it? You know what stinks about it if you're a fan of the LA Rams? The most difficult part about it is that schedule gets no easier. Gets no easier. When you're the Rams and you play within the NFC West and you got the schedule you have, right? You got to play a big dog each and every week as they get ready to enter a stretch where they play the Cardinals twice in the next month. Mix them with the Chargers. What do I know? What do I know? But damn, man. If you are a Rams fan and you were looking at tonight trying to gain some confidence about your group moving forward, you can't. Confidence around your football team, tonight's not the night for it. Lucky for you. I didn't realize it was. I mean, how did the Rams get away with this? The next 6 weeks for the Rams, Cardinals, Raiders, Chargers, Commanders, Cardinals, Packers. I mean, the Rams are going to be one of those teams where the regular season record may look good, but they're not worth a damn. How do you get ran on the way that they did tonight? With all of those resources on that side of the football, I'm going to go back and say what I've said dating back to the 2026 NFL draft. Maybe if you didn't make the stupid decision to draft Ty Simpson with your richest asset this offseason, maybe if you didn't make that choice, Rams, maybe you'd be better defensively. They drafted this kid 13 overall. He was inactive tonight. Talk about Ty Simpson. A coach's decision. He's the emergency third quarterback. You wasted the damn 13th overall pick on a kid that ain't even a backup. Yet I got to sit here and listen to the Rams fans and listen to this Rams organization. You can say I'm being petty. You can say, Linnell, that matters none to what happened here tonight. You bet your ass it does. You bet your bottom dollar it does. Something's missing on this Rams defense. I reckon the 13th pick could have filled whatever void currently exists. 310-840-4910 is how you hit us up here on the talking text line. Man, the LA Rams, with one of those performances that make you scratch your head and question everything that you think you know about the game. I consider myself a pretty smart cookie when it comes to the National Football League. For the life of me, I cannot tell you why the LA Rams are as poor as they are right now defensively. And some people may say, Linnell, you're over-exaggerating it. Nah. When you get bludgeoned on the ground the way that they did, when you get moved and displaced in the run game the way that they did tonight, it's hard for me to overlook it. It's hard for me to say, psh, no big deal, especially when you're in a division with Christian McCaffrey. Especially when you're in the division with the Seattle Seahawks, who know nothing but run the ball. So they got to get it better. They got to get it better. They got to get it fixed. If they don't, they'll still make the postseason, right? Because they're going to finish with a good record by way of the schedule, it seems like, looking at this meat and chunk of play that they have coming up within the next six games. They'll make the postseason. They'll get you excited again down the stretch. But remember October 12th. Remember October 12th against the Buffalo Bills when they gave up 234 yards on the ground. That's the tough part here. And why I can't buy the Los Angeles Rams. They're no different to me than the Chicago Bears. High octane offense, defense that clearly is not championship caliber. Just the reality of it. 310-840-4910 is how you react to what you saw tonight on Monday Night Football between the Rams and the Buffalo Bills. Josh Allen and company really doing whatever they wanted to on the ground. The Bills scored 34 points tonight, yet Josh Allen only registered 12 completions. They ran the ball at will tonight on the Los Angeles Rams, something that I think, quite frankly, is unacceptable and intolerable if you're a Rams fan when you consider everything that's been invested on that side of the football. Something's got to give when it comes to the Rams and their defense. They will not reach their championship expectations if they do not improve defensively. Just the reality of it. 310-840-4910 is the number. I don't want to make it all about the Los Angeles Rams, though. I do believe that Josh Allen and the Bills deserve a hell of a lot of credit for what they ultimately accomplished here tonight. Because when you look at the last two performances of Josh Allen, going back to, you know, the Charger game and, you know, the Patriot game for him, he's had his shortcomings, right? He's had, you know, his fair share of struggles. The thing that I love about Josh Allen, it feels like, and maybe I'm gassing him up, but just from my vantage point, it feels like with Josh Allen, he's got amnesia. It feels like when we were just talking about Bo Nix and how the Broncos are already having to instill confidence within their young quarterback, I don't believe Josh Allen has a confidence problem at all. I believe Josh Allen, one of his greatest strengths is his short-term memory. Because for as often as that dude turns the football over, when it's time to get down or lay down, when it's time to shake a leg or lose one, Josh Allen knows how to come up big and do what his team needs in that particular moment. Because if the Rams would have won tonight, I guarantee you, the conversation would have been about Josh Allen, or not Josh Allen, the Bills in their turnovers. When you consider the way that they got bounced from the playoffs this past winter. But they were ultimately able to get it done. 37-34 winners over the Los Angeles Rams. A 45-yard Tyler Bass walk-off field goal is how the Buffalo Bills got it done. 234 yards rushing for Josh Allen and the Buffalo Bills. This Rams defense, similarly to how I feel about the Bears, I think as good as the Rams are offensively, as good as Puka is, as good as Stafford is, as much of a whiz kid as Sean McVay is, the LA Rams cannot win the Super Bowl with their defense being this poor. It's the reality of it. It's the biggest Achilles heel plaguing the Los Angeles Rams right now. They're not worth a damn on the defensive side of the football. They're just not. They're just not. 310-840-4910 is the number. I don't want to make it all about the Rams, though, as I'm saying. I'm disappointed as hell in Buffalo. In the Rams. Disappointed because I know all of the resources that they have invested on that side of the football. Totally get it, right? They're just not good enough. They're simply not good enough. And listen, when you push all your chips to the middle of the table the way that the Rams have, and then you fall short of expectations, it's very, very difficult. It's very, very difficult to not expect sweeping changes. Matt Stafford's old as hell. Sean McVay. They got a contract in Kirk Herbstreit's Thursday night Amazon Prime deal that a certain buyout clause exists if Sean McVay wants the job. I've never heard of it. I don't know if you're hip. It's the craziest thing ever. They got a clause in Herbie's contract. And Kirk Herbstreit is one of them ones, man. Kirk Herbstreit do a good damn job. But everyone knows out there in NFL circles that Sean McVay, the moment that this well dries up for the Rams, so if you're the Rams right now, do you not at 2-3 begin to fear what could be next for your group? Do you not begin to fear the reality facing this franchise moving forward? They suck defensively. They gave up 30 points to Bo Nix and the Broncos, who have been god-awful offensively to start. Something's got to give here if you're the Los Angeles Rams. 310-840-4910 is how you hit us up here on Westwood One Sports Night. I'm willing to take it a step further. And I feel like some people are going to turn their noses up at what I'm about to say. People are going to make faces at what I'm about

0: Sean wears his emotions on his sleeve. But, man, one thing that Sean's got to do is be a better gauge for how his team and how that locker room is doing. Sean McVay, and look, you can call him a crybaby. You can say he's a brat all you want. Sean McVay wears his emotions on his sleeve. That's been something with him since he's taken this job in L.A. If you're a player, you love it. If you're looking from the outside looking in, you think the brother looks crazy sometimes, especially when things don't go your way, especially when things don't go your way. Well, they didn't go the Rams' way tonight. They were 37-34 losers at the hands of the Buffalo Bills. I don't know where to go, but I do know this, and I've reiterated it here 15 different times here in the last half hour or so. It's my biggest takeaway from tonight, and hell, maybe my biggest takeaway from week number 5 of the NFL season. For the Los Angeles Rams to have all of these resources invested on the defensive side of the football, for them to be as terrible as they are, unacceptable. Can't win with it, can't live with it, just can't do it. Bottom line, something's got to give on that side of the football, or else they're not going to meet expectations. And then if they don't, Rams fans, I got news for you. If things go south and this team doesn't meet expectations, things will look totally different come March. Things will look totally different come this offseason. But let's not get too far ahead. Tonight's one loss. They're 2-3. But the reality is, 5 weeks into the season, I'm ready to ring the alarm about the LA Rams defense. It's just the reality of it. And I'll pat myself on the back. And I know I'm going to have to hear from all you bratty Rams fans throughout the course of the show tonight. Because I told you a couple weeks ago when you lost to Denver what it was on the defensive side of the football. You're not good enough. Once again, it was proven tonight. The LA Rams, 37-34 losers at the hands of Josh Allen and the Buffalo Bills. Speaking of Josh Allen and the Bills, they were big time. How did they secure the victory? We'll tell you that, plus let you hear from Rams head coach Sean McVay coming up here on Westwood One Sports Tonight.
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0: Charles, Linnell Willingham, rocking out with you, breaking down every angle of Monday Night Football between the Rams and the Bills. That's how we wrap up what was an electric week number five of the NFL season. Heartbreaking week number five for your boy. You all know how I get down. Big Washington Commander fan. They had an awful weekend. The NFC East feels like it's wide open. The NFC starting to feel like it's wide open. When you think about the shortcomings of all the quote-unquote power players within the landscape of the conference, the L.A. Rams, one of them, man. Monday Night Football, Rams, Bills from SoFi. A game that the Rams were favored in, according to our pals at the DraftKings Sportsbook, 3.5-point favorites were the L.A. Rams. And the biggest story, my biggest takeaway from tonight is that I'm ringing the alarm. If I am a fan of the Los Angeles Rams, it is officially time to ring the alarm. You have far too many resources invested into that defense for them to be as bad as they are. It's just the reality of it. The defense, though, had a tall task tonight going up against Josh Allen and the Bills. There's a decision that's being talked about on social media right now, and you can keep the conversation rolling with me on social media as well. It is at NELL_BTP. A conversation that's being had on social media right now is whether or not the LA Rams should have decided to go for the win at the end of regulation. Should they have decided to go for the win at the end of regulation? They had a 8-play, 63-yard touchdown drive that allowed them to tie this football game up. And they kicked the extra point to tie things up at 34 apiece. Anybody out there on social media that's crying about that, I got tough news for you. The defensive effort, right? Even more alarming than that bad decision, if you're calling it that. Because I don't think it was. The only time that you go for two in a situation like the Rams had where you drive and tie the game up, you do that on the road traditionally, right? I can think of so many instances throughout my football fandom where teams make that move on the road, and sometimes it works, sometimes it doesn't. I don't see the benefit. I don't see the benefit of going for two in that situation. I just don't. I think going to overtime was the right call. I think the reality is your defense just wasn't good enough. Let's call a spade, you weren't good enough. Not only defensively, you weren't good enough running the football. How many times, and I get it, right? Matthew Stafford is one of the greatest throwers of the football of all time. So anytime you're in a result and you're faced with a situation as a team where he's got to drop back, you're fine. 54 dropbacks is too much. 54 dropbacks is far too much for Matthew Stafford. Where was Kyren Williams? Where was Blake Corum in this rushing attack tonight, man? You have to support your defense more by running the football. We talk about the shortcomings of the Rams defensively. Hey, one way you alleviate some of the issues that you have defensively, possessing the football, running it. Now, to their credit, like, they were dominating time of possession in the first half, talking about the Rams. So, like, I don't want to make it seem like that's the end-all, be-all, but dropping Matthew Stafford back 54 times, to me, is never going to be the answer or the recipe for the Los Angeles Rams. They need balance in their life. But the bottom line is this defense is awful. I don't know if there's any solution for it. And you can say that I'm being petty, but I can't help but go back to think about the pick and the decision that they made in the 2026 NFL draft, wasting the 13th overall pick on the third-string quarterback in Ty Simpson, who wasn't even active tonight, America. Rams fans, every loss that piles up, that's the first thing I think about. That's why we just gifted away our first-round pick for a Bama that can't help us now. You know what matters with the Rams? The now is what matters with the Rams. Because guess what? Sean McVay ain't going to be around forever. I still think it's crazy. Amazon Prime's got a clause in his contract to where, hey, if Sean McVay decides to retire and he wants the job, you got to give it to him. We'll buy you out. So everyone knows he's eventually going to make it to media. He wants to win another Super Bowl, though. He wants to reach the top of the mountain as desperately as anybody does, as bad as anybody does. One thing I love about Sean McVay is the fact that he wears his emotions on his sleeve. Tonight was no different. After a gut-wrenching loss at home to the Buffalo Bills, Sean McVay none too pleased at the podium.
1: This one is this is the one. This stings, and it's going to hurt, but we can't afford to let it. We can't let this team beat us twice, and we're going to have to regroup and reset ourselves. And it's been a while since I've been this pissed after a game, too.
2: Now, considering who you guys played and the circumstances.
1: No, there's no none of it makes me feel good right now. I'm proud of the effort, but none of how I feel is positive, other than I'm proud of the resilience, the guts that our team displayed. But there's no, you know, I don't even know what you want to call it. But, you know, congrats to the Bills, and I'm excited about how we freaking move forward.
0: He wanted to use the F-bomb so many times during that. Look, the good thing for Rams fans is what I thought was the negative part about 10 minutes ago. The schedule is cupcake soft here over the next month. So they're going to have the opportunity to make up some ground here within this NFC West and right their wrongs. But the reality is the Rams can make the postseason all they want. They can have the best regular season record all they want. The reality is that defense is not good enough to allow them to compete for a championship. I don't give a rat's ass if Myles Garrett comes back and reenters the fold. It doesn't matter. You're not good enough on that side of the football to be a legitimate championship contender. And as far as I'm concerned, I know we give a lot of crap to Justin Herbert, Jim Harbaugh, and the Chargers. The Rams are the biggest disappointment in the city of Los Angeles, without a shadow of a doubt. 310-840-4910 is the number here on West 1 Sports Tonight. Let's go to Joe in South Carolina wanting to check in. Joe, what's up? Welcome into West 1 Sports Tonight.
3: And how you doing? This is my first time calling in. So I'm not a Rams fan at all. I have no dog in this fight, but I think you're overreacting, my man. It's only the fifth game of the season. And so when the season started, everybody thought that they would have these two future Hall of Famers on the defensive line. So they were hyped up to be this big, you know, juggernaut. But it's not like that right now. I think before it's all said and done that they'll be the team that everybody expects them to be. Now, will they win the Super Bowl? I'm not sure of that. But I think they'll look a lot better 6 weeks from now compared to the way that they look right now in the defensive side of the ball.
0: What have you seen from them in 5 weeks that give you any reason to believe that that's true?
3: Well, they're still yet. I think that, my opinion, I think that they're still yet getting their footing with what they have on the field right now. But once Jared shows it, I think that the defensive line will be a totally different defense. You remember the year that the Giants won the Super Bowl? They were not the team that everybody expected to win the Super Bowl.
0: But brother, this is my thing, right? You're talking about Myles Garrett, who sets the edge.
3: All right.
0: Brother, the Bills ran duo all night and punched them in the mouth. That's nothing that Myles Garrett's going to fix. They ran right at Aaron Donald's ass and ran right into the teeth of that Rams defense all night long. That ain't getting fixed with Myles Garrett coming back. I got to let you run because we've got a bunch of other dudes on the line. I appreciate the call. Look, Rams fans, anyone that's saying I'm overreacting, it would be different if they just suffered a regular loss, right? And what do I mean by that? A regular loss is giving up, I don't know, 110 on the ground. They gave up 234 yards rushing tonight. 234 yards rushing tonight. That's a massive problem. And it wasn't all Josh Allen scrambles. They were running duo, double teaming the interior, climbing up to the linebackers, and James Cook was getting busy all night long, guys. So, yes, I have major concerns about the Rams' defense because if you can't stop the run, I can't consider you a legitimate Super Bowl contender. 310-840-4910 is the number. Let's go to Dave in Dallas wanting to check in. Dave, what's up?
4: How you doing, man? I appreciate what you do, and I enjoy your show, my man.
0: Appreciate you, Dave. Good to hear from you, man.
4: What you got? What I was going to say about the Rams, where I think their GM went wrong in the offseason, building the team, is that he neglected the linebackers. That they said that coming in the season that their defense, the linebackers, would be their McDuffie. He gets penalized a lot. Maybe I'm wrong. He's a top cornerback, but that's one of his inadequacies.
0: No, I think you're spot on, and I appreciate the call. So we were having this conversation in the break because I keep ragging on the fact that the Rams wasted the 13th overall pick on Ty Simpson, a brother who's not even the backup. He's the emergency third-string guy. So when Matt Stafford retires, why isn't Stetson Bennett going to be the future quarterback of the Rams? I don't even want to go there. They didn't draft someone. They didn't use their best asset this offseason, which was that 13th overall pick. They didn't use that to make their team better. And I think that's organizational malpractice. They should be embarrassed. And the last caller just said it. I mean, they're not very good at linebacker. I mean, I know Nate Landman forced two fumbles tonight. He wears a C on his chest. He can't cover to save his life. Their linebacking core isn't very good. But the reality is, I'm surprised. And look, give the Bills credit, right? They've been one of the best rushing attacks in the NFL when they really commit to it. We know what James Cook is. I'm just surprised to just see a team, no matter who it is, man, I'm just surprised to see a team punch them in the mouth the way that they did up front along the line of scrimmage. I mean, just moving people at will. It was a surprising thing to see, man. I did not expect that from this Rams defense, and I'm ringing the alarm over it. I am ready to sound the alarm over it because I don't know how the run defense of the Rams just gets better. I don't know. If you're thinking Myles Garrett's going to represent some quick fix, you didn't watch where the LA Rams were being bludgeoned at tonight. It's right up the middle, running duo all day long, getting a hat on a hat, two hats on one hat, rather, having that inside guy climb up to the second level, and it was curtains, man. I think the LA Rams through 5 weeks are the biggest disappointment in the city of Los Angeles. Who's the bigger disappointment tonight? I want to open this up to our Dodgers fans as well, who want to chime in to them falling down 2-0 in the NLCS. Who's the bigger disappointment tonight? The LA Dodgers or the LA Rams? 310-840-4910 is the number. If you're not hip to what happened earlier in game two of the NLCS, Yamamoto getting absolutely lit up, lasting just 2 2/3, the shortest stint of his postseason career. Shohei Ohtani's struggles at the plate continue. Dodgers down 2-0 here as everyone looks at this group as a group that was destined to three-peat. They're down 2-0 and look shell-shocked. Couldn't find a hit tonight. Who's the bigger disappointment in the city of Los Angeles? Is it the Dodgers or is it the Rams? 310-840-4910. I see a bunch of you lined up on the phones. We'll get to you coming up on the other side. Week number 5 of the National Football League officially in the books. The LA Rams falling back below 500 as we're in the second week of October as they're 37-34 losers to the Buffalo Bills. That defense has major question marks. Are they the biggest disappointment in the city of Los Angeles? We'll get your thoughts on that next. 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
5: 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Here's Linnell Willingham.
0: 310-840-4910 is how you hit us up here on the Talk to Text line. This is Westwood One Sports Night. Linnell Willingham, getting you up to 3 a.m. Eastern time, reacting to the finale of week number 5 of the National Football League season, the Rams losing in a heartbreaking fashion at home to Josh Allen and the Buffalo Bills, 37-34. And my biggest takeaway from this football game is, why are the Rams so bad defensively? I cannot wrap my mind around why this group is so poor on the defensive side of the football. When you consider all the resources invested, there's no real excuse here. And for that reason, I think they're the biggest disappointment in the National Football League through the first 5 weeks. Think about the expectations, America, that we had for this group. They've come up short through the first 5 weeks, no matter how you choose to slice it. And the thing that I haven't really touched on, that it's another pretty big issue plaguing them, is the kicking situation for the LA Rams. That's if you're going to be a legitimate Super Bowl contender, I can't have questions about your kicking game. And the kicker's name is Henry Mavis. Whenever I read that name, and when I first read it, I thought of like Ronnie Mavis from like the diamond guy, the jeweler. But like, no, he's untrustworthy. I think it's part of why Sean McVay was so upset at the podium, because it's like, damn, we can't get anything right. The only thing that they got going right now is Matthew Stafford is still a bad mamma jamma. But other than that, you can say I'm overreacting. You can say I'm doing too much. It's only 5 weeks into the season, Linnell. Yeah, but man, it's only 5 weeks into the season, and this defense looks no better than what they were a year ago. 310-840-4910. It's how you reach us. Let's go out to Mark in Dallas. What's up, Mark?
10: Hey, man. I'm just going to let you know, I think we're about to see a different trend in the NFL. Like,
0: okay,
10: run the ball. Make all those prima donna, $175, secondary guys come up. Jerron Bland works harder at not making a tackle than if he had just made the tackle. And that's why you're seeing all these big fullbacks in the league. And that's just my take. I think we're about to see something different.
0: I appreciate the call. I think we're already seeing something different in terms of the run game being prevalent. It's part of football. You got to run the ball, have some semblance of a running game to be able to have success. Jeff is in Cleveland wanting to chime in. What's going on, Jeff?
16: Hey, what's going on?
0: What's up, dude? How you doing?
16: I'm good. Yeah, I mean, I agree with you that the Rams are the most disappointing team in football. You know, I want them to keep losing because I'm a Browns fan. We got their first round pick, so keep losing, Rams.
0: I'm seeing footage come across my timeline right now. I don't. Oh my gosh! Wow. So this was real. I appreciate the call. Alaric Jackson punched Bradley Chubb in the face after the game tonight. Why is that relevant? Alaric Jackson is currently being investigated for a domestic dispute and clearly has had a problem keeping his hands to himself. So for him to punch Bradley Chubb in the game, like, that's the solve. Let me not get canceled. Because I was about to get fired up about that. Like, I don't, man, take your loss with grace, Slim. That's how I look at it. And you're going to sucker punch the man. I can't believe it. Wow. Bradley Chubb is, I'm at a loss for words if I'm being honest. 310-840-4910. Maybe that's why Sean McVay was so heated at the podium. I mean, for Alaric Jack, it makes your organization look like a total clown show. Y'all didn't want to fight when the Bills was breaking their foot off of y'all ass, running the ball at 6 yards a pop to the tune of 234 yards on the night. You didn't want to punch then, but you want to punch now. Alaric Jackson, you was a punk, young. That's ridiculous. And if I'm Sean McVay, the hell with my defense getting ran through the way that they did. That's what's got me most hot under the collar tonight. Because you could call my football team a lot of things. You ain't going to be able to call us no punks, though. You're not going to be able to call us soft. What Alaric Jackson did post-game, sneaking Bradley Chubb, hitting him in his face with a sucker punch, that's soft. And that totally embodies What's wrong with the LA Rams right now? All bark, no bite. Bunch of Bammas. That just got me frustrated. 310-840-4910 is the number here on Westwood One Sports Tonight. Let's go to David in Buffalo. What's up? What's up, David?
17: Hey, what's going on, Manel? How you doing tonight, man?
0: Well, after I was good until Eric Jackson decided to be a punk.
17: Yeah, that was horrendous, man. I just saw that. That was absolutely no place for that in anywhere. Huge Bills fan. Josh Allen, you know, tonight did not throw the ball particularly great, but showed that, you know, with his legs and, you know, his ability, you know, to make plays when our receivers couldn't get open all night. The Rams obviously have spent, you know, billions of dollars, it seems like, literally and figuratively, on a secondary that probably, honestly, probably did a pretty good job tonight against our receivers. But Josh, you know, would not be denied. It was back. It was like he grew up in California, so this is somewhat of a home game for him, like going back there. And I just think, to me, he bailed out James Cook, too. I mean, James Cook has some terrible fumbles tonight. And Josh, again, proved that he is the, outside of Tom Brady, he's probably the guy that's spent most any NFL franchise because of the plays he makes week in and week out, year in and year out, that mean the most because he doesn't have Hall of Famers around him one bit at all. So
0: no, he doesn't. I feel like he's not. I feel like he's not appreciated enough, and I'm starting to really, really become a fan of his. I've always loved his game, obviously, David. It's hard to not. But, man, I mean, there's a real argument. He's the best player in the National Football League. You can make a legit argument. He's the best player in football right now, talking about Josh Allen. When you think about the impact that he has on the game on a week-in, week-out basis, I appreciate the call. The other thing that I think Bills fans should celebrate Josh Allen for tonight, and look, I'm not trying to be funny, you know, when I say this, but the one thing that they should be applauding him for, he doesn't take any shots, right? He doesn't. Let me not say he doesn't put his body in harm's way. He knows how to be the hammer, is the way that I would put it. Josh Allen is never on the receiving end of any sort of hit in an NFL game. He's always the one relaying the blow. You know what I'm saying? Laying out the blow to his opponent. And I think there's an attitude and a toughness that this Bills offense has as a result, man. Who the hell wants to tackle Josh Allen's big ass? Who wants to tackle James Cook, for that matter? And James Cook is a back that's slight of frame, but you saw him run over Cam Curl 3 or 4 different times tonight just by running with good pad level and getting it how you live. 310-840-4910 is the number here. Let's go to Bruce out in L.A. Bruce, what's going on?
18: Hey, Linnell, how you doing? Another great, exciting Monday night game. Great, exciting weekend. Whether you win or lose, was a great game. A couple quick notes on tonight's game. Number one, I don't think I've ever seen a kicker as big as that L.A. kicker. I'm just trying to be polite, but he's a big kicker. Okay. I've never seen anything quite like that. And number two, penalties. I know there's a trend. I've noticed a trend towards more penalties this year in the 5 weeks. But tonight's game, I can't remember every game I've watched in the last 20 years, Linnell, but I don't think I've ever seen a game with more penalties, penalties, penalties.
0: Doesn't
18: penalties.
0: It feel like you're saying this? Doesn't it feel like you're saying this each and every week, though, Bruce? It's becoming the reality.
18: I've never mentioned penalties to you before ever.
0: No, I'm not talking about to me. I'm talking about NFL fans, period. You're not the only one that's said
18: this. Oh, okay. Right.
0: I've given you the
18: course,
0: numbers on this show. There is a massive uptick in penalties throughout the first 5 weeks of the season.
18: I'm sorry.
0: I got to let you run because we've got about 30 seconds till we got to hit the break here. I appreciate you as always. And you sparked an idea in my mind because that is a big part of the story of what happened tonight in this football game. There was over 300 yards of penalty yards between the two of these two teams. So penalties definitely a part of the story for sure. 310-840-4910 is the number here on Westwood One Sports Night. Week number 5 of the National Football League in the books after the Rams fall to the Bills 37-34 in overtime. More of your calls and reaction to Monday Night Football next.
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0: Sports Night. Here's Linnell Willingham.
1: Still kicking it with you as we get you up to 3 a.m. Eastern Time here on What's Up One Sports Night. Youngest in charge, Linnell Willingham, rocking out with you. A lot more to get into as we continue to wrap up week number 5 of the National Football League season. It officially wrapped up with the result that we got on Monday Night Football. The Rams falling really in heartbreaking fashion, 37-34, at the hands of Josh Allen and the Buffalo Bills. Continuing to take your calls and get your reaction on what happened tonight on Monday Night Football. 310-840-4910. We will get into Overreaction Monday coming up here momentarily, as we do each and every Monday here on Westwood One Sports Night. My top 6 overreactions from the week that was in the National Football League. 310-840-4910 is the number. We'll also get you a recap of Game 2 of the NLCS. The Dodgers down 2-0 to the Milwaukee Brewers, man. And it got me thinking, between the Dodgers' awful start to the NLCS, can't get a hit to save their life, errors, it's not good baseball. Yamamoto getting lit up tonight. Between that, the Chargers' ugly-ass 0-5 start, and then the big disappointment that the Rams have been here through the first month plus of the season. Who's the biggest disappointment in Los Angeles right now? Is it the Dodgers? Is it the Rams? Or is it the LA Chargers? 310-840-4910 is the number. I think it's the Rams simply based off of the expectations. But as far as the Dodgers are concerned, you don't expect your best to come up small when you need them the most. And that's in any sport. And to take it a step further, that's in any aspect of life. When you got somebody that you can count on, right, you expect them to come through for you when you need them the most, right? That's what it means to be reliable. That's what it means to have somebody you can count on. I talked about all the money invested on this Los Angeles Rams defense and them just simply not being good enough. Hey, look at the Dodgers payroll, America, and what they have invested in the dudes that take at bats day in and day out. They registered 3 hits tonight, guys. 3 hits. If it wasn't for the defensive blunders of the Brewers, they wouldn't have put up 4 runs tonight. If we keep it at 8 more than 92, it was an abysmal offensive effort from the Los Angeles Dodgers tonight. Totally unfocused at the plate. The moment too big for a lot of these guys. That environment rocking. It was too much for them. Will they be able to overcome it is the question. 310-840-4910 is the number tonight. Just looking at the Dodgers, putting them under the microscope even further here. For Yoshinobu Yamamoto to come up Kevin Hart short the way that he did tonight. I mean, hot darn. Think about how we were praising him. Think about how we were praising him just a week ago. 7 strong innings against the Atlanta Braves. Giving up 1 run, striking out 10 dudes. He had a walk. We had some convos about command, but damn it, he was in his bag. You don't expect him to get tore the hell up the way that he did tonight. The shortest postseason start of his Major League Baseball career for Yoshinobu Yamamoto tonight. 2 2/3. Gave up 3 runs. And was just getting tore up, man. Not a lot of command from him tonight in this baseball game. On the flip side, for the Milwaukee Brewers, and why they were ultimately able to come up with the W tonight and take a 2-0 lead, William Contreras continues to come up big for them. The moment, never too big for him. And right now, with every hit that Milwaukee has gotten through the first 2 games in this series, that environment, that building, has been unlike anything I've heard when watching a baseball game. And some of the MLB insiders that are there have done a good job posting video. But, man, woof! What a time to be a fan of the Milwaukee Brewers. What a time to be an L.A. sports fan is what I would say as well. 310-840-4910 is the number. L.A. sports fans and sports fans out there across the country. Westwood One Sports Night, a free therapy session for you. But I want to highlight Los Angeles here for a second because, damn, has it been a tough couple of weeks for you. Who's been the biggest disappointment in the city of Los Angeles? Is it the Dodgers being down 2-0 and that offense totally disappearing tonight? Is it the Chargers at an abysmal 0-5? Or is it the Rams at 2-3 falling way short of everyone's expectations through the first 5 weeks of the NFL season? 310-840-4910 is the number. Let's go to Joseph out in Pasadena wanting to chime in. What's going on?
2: Hey, I'm a big Dodgers fan, and just watching the game tonight, don't want to take discredit the Brewers. They obviously were the better team, but it felt like the Dodgers found a lot of ways to lose this game. The Will Smith missed ABS challenge, Yamamoto, then following that, just a bad outing from him. And I'm wondering your thoughts. Obviously, Ohtani is in pain. Like, he is injured. Want to know your thoughts, since the Brewers are going with Gasser, the lefty, in game 3 of benching Ohtani. And then a lot of people are saying put in Josue Depaula instead. But I think with Gasser
1: being the lefty. That's a move
2: that
1: would take, I'll be honest with you, brother. That's a move that's going to take some pretty large kahunas. And as far as Dave Roberts is concerned, he's got the clout and cachet to be able to pull off something gutsy like that. But, man, my rule of thumb, and maybe baseball purists out there will tell me otherwise, you go down with your horses, man. You go down with your horses. I know Shohei's hurting right now. He's in by far the worst slump of his career. I think it's safe to say that. Is the way he's feeling a part of it for sure? I'm not so sure some of it's not mental as well, and I appreciate the call. I'm not so sure some of it's not mental as well in terms of Shohei Ohtani's struggles at the plate here. Since his last home run on August the 18th, Shohei Ohtani, 14 for 93. He's been struck out 36 times. He's got a batting average of 151, and he's got one RBI. We're talking about Shohei Ohtani, America. Since August the 18th has been a net negative for that Dodgers lineup. And the last caller asks a fascinating question. Should he be taken out of the lineup? I say no, because I have the rule of thumb where you go down with your horses, but I'm sure Dodger fans out there across the country may say otherwise. Who's the biggest disappointment right now in the city of Los Angeles? Is it the Dodgers after falling down 2-0 tonight to the Brewers in the NLCS? Is it the Chargers, who are arguably the biggest disappointment in pro sports right now at 0-5? Or is it the Rams, who is no other way to describe them but this way, one of the most hyped Super Bowl favorites of the 2000s, America? One of the most hyped Super Bowl favorites of the 2000s, 2-3, as we get geared up for week number 6 in the NFL. Who's the biggest disappointment in Los Angeles? 310-840-4910 is the number. You can hit us up in the YouTube chat as well. Just search Westwood One Sports Night. Let's go to Jason in Buffalo. Who wants to chime in? Jason, what's going on?
3: Yo, what's up, my good man? How you doing tonight?
1: Doing good.
3: Good. Hey, man, I had the fear of the 13 seconds again with Buffalo. I'm a diehard Buffalo fan, season ticket holder, Buffalo, Bills Mafia, all the way, chicken wing, eating sucker, you know what I mean? Yeah. But, man, Buffalo, we got to tighten things up, man. I, you know what? The Rams should not be your biggest disappointment. I have the utmost respect for Drew Stafford, Matt Stafford, I'm sorry. And, man, you guys got a great 1-2 punch with the running back.
1: You guys, I'm no Rams fan, so correct yourself on that. Now you're losing me.
3: My bad. But, yo, it's 1 in the morning here, and what time is it there?
1: I'm in Washington, D.C., my guy.
3: It's 1 a.m. here. Yeah.
1: Tighten up, brother. We just getting started here. The party just getting started, my dog. I'm gonna let you run. Appreciate you as always. I hope to hear from you soon, man. 310-840-4910 is the number. I mean, Bills fans, and I know we haven't heard from a ton of you tonight. That's kind of been on purpose because I want to dunk on the Rams. But we will hear from you Bills fans. He's got a lot to be proud of, man. You do. The reality is, though, when it comes to Buffalo, as cool as it was to see them win tonight and exercise a demon on the road, like, that's great. They're not going to get judged for real until January. Nothing that the Bills do between now and January matters. All that matters for the Buffalo Bills is what you do when it's win or go home time. What do you do when it's shake a leg or lose one time? Which is why tonight, I would say it was pretty important. Tonight was pretty important because Josh Allen overcame a turnover in this football game. Josh Allen was able to bounce back after, you know, not being his sharpest early on. The way that the Bills ran the football, though, that's something that, one, the Rams should be pissed about because you've got way too much invested in that side of the football to get run through like that. But, two, like, the rest of the NFL should be put on notice as well. If Joe Brady is going to have the patience to run the football and protect this defense, the Bills may be the biggest threat to the Kansas City Chiefs in the entire AFC. We may be on our way to another Bills and Chiefs AFC title game. If the Buffalo Bills and Joe Brady, if they're going to have that sort of balance offensively, Josh Allen had 12 completions tonight, guys. He only had 12 completions, yet they ran up 37 points. Bills fans, if you like it, I love it. 310-840-4910 is the number. Let's go to Ozzy out in Atlanta wanting to check in. What's going on?
4: What's going on, my man?
1: What's going on?
4: Very much like the last caller, I'm a diehard Falcons fan. Season took a hold of myself. And I will say, just amongst the two teams in L.A., you can't be disappointed with them Dodgers until it says four for the other team.
1: That's true. That's very true.
4: As deep as that bullpen is, man, that this is where their depth starts to shine. You start running out of horses over there in that bullpen in Milwaukee, it's going to start looking real dark for you. Same with the Rams, too. I don't think they're at full strength, and you really don't want them peaking too early. You don't want to peak in October.
1: No, for sure.
4: You can't win a chip in December.
1: But look, it ain't about peaking, Ozzy. Can you show me something, though? It ain't about being your absolute best, but can you get – I mean, brother, to get ran on, I don't know if you play any level of football. I wasn't very, very good. I ended up playing Division III football.
4: You made it further than me. In high school,
1: I've been run through like that before. It's demoralizing when the other team, every time they hand it off, it's a first down. It's absolutely demoralizing. So I can only imagine what the Rams
4: what they
1: are
4: say.
1: Right.
4: Yeah,
1: you know what
4: man.
1: So,
4: I definitely hear that. But you look at their schedule and these first five games, you know, Puka was out a whole lot. The offense has shown some power. The defense is questionable. But the games
1: it's the same story as last year.
4: It is, man. But if I have faith in anyone, it's Sean McVay.
1: Yeah.
4: I love his play style, and Stafford's been there, man. Thanks for taking the call.
1: Appreciate you.
4: Have a good night.
1: Appreciate you, man. Hope to hear from you soon, man. 310-840-4910 is the number here on Westwood One Sports Night. Just to go back to the question in terms of, like, which of the L.A. teams to this point is the most disappointing. Last caller makes a great point in terms of you can't be disappointed in the Dodgers till the other team totally wins the series. I hear that, but nah. There's momentum when it comes to the postseason in Major League Baseball. There's such thing as momentum. And right now it feels like Milwaukee's got all of the momentum. As the series goes to Los Angeles, though, I think, you know, the Dodgers will get a spark and get lifted from that, but there's no guarantee, man. I will say this, and it's going to sound like low-hanging fruit, and I get it. But, man, the payroll, they got too much money invested in this lineup for them to register three hits in a playoff game. Three hits? And, look, it was one of them situations where I got to keep checking the box score to make sure I'm not tripping. Three hits tonight. for the LA Dodgers, man. And I got to have his spot. Can't cut it. Ain't cutting it. 310-840-4910 is the number here on Westwood One Sports Tonight. Week number 5 of the National Football League officially in the books after the Rams fall 37-34 at the hands of the Buffalo Bills. Pretty interesting sequence of events down the stretch in this football game. We did get free football as this game finished up in overtime. The one thing that Rams fans and NFL fans out there, you know, should be on right now, the number one takeaway that I have from this Monday Night Football game is just how bad of a spot this Rams defense is in right now. And we've had a couple callers call in to say, oh, they're shorthanded. Myles Garrett returning isn't going to solve the issues of the defense. It's not. So while I get it, not having Miles is when Miles comes back. Is Miles playing linebacker? Miles going to play corner? I get it.

0: McVay's been going for it on fourth down a lot more in the last two seasons, right? You're in the middle of the field. You're willing to.
1: That's a fourth down, though, brother. That's a fourth down.
0: It doesn't matter if you got confidence in picking up a six yard play on fourth and six from the 50. You should be able to pick up a 2-point conversion. And you got Devontae right there. He killed it last year on 1 yard slants. You know, you can't stop Devontae. You know, win the game. Yeah. Show a killer attitude, man. You know, get it done. Your defense was gassed, and then you win the coin toss in overtime, and you put your defense on the field. You know?
1: Well, that's what you're supposed to do now. Like, that's the right thing to do.
0: Not that defense. We couldn't stop Josh Allen tonight. You know, it was a freak game by a freak quarterback. The guys, you know, he's not even human, man, but they should have had a better spy, you know, for Josh Allen. Landman's not the guy. They cut Ernest Jones a couple of years ago and explained.
1: Well, the linebacker core stinks, which makes it even more head scratching that they wasted the 13th overall pick on Ty Simpson.
0: Well, what happened to Ernest Jones a couple of years ago? They cut him a week before the regular season started. Now he's killing it over there with Seahawks in the division. This doesn't make any sense. You know, I think, you know, I love McVay, but sometimes I think the guy might be a little too emotional. You know, he fired our special teams coach, Bones, about 6-7 years ago. Because he got mad because the guy did a fake punt without his permission. The guy's gone, and instantly we become the worst special teams in the league for like the last 6 years. You know,
1: shout out to Coach Fossil, man.
0: Yeah, Fossil went straight over to Dallas and turned them around right away. Bring that
1: brother
0: back.
1: I gotta let you run because we got some other callers to get to, but I appreciate the passion as always, brother. 310-840-4910 is the number. Week number 5 of the NFL season wrapped up with a little bit of heartbreak. For Rams fans, they fall 37-34 at the hands of the Buffalo Bills. I'll continue to get your reaction on everything that happened on Monday Night Football, but I do want to push the conversation forward as we roll throughout this 1 a.m. hour on the East Coast. You know how we get down each and every Monday night here on What's Up One Sports Night. We bring you Overreaction Monday, my top 6 overreactions from the week that was in the National Football League. It's next here on What's Up One Sports Night. Keep it locked.
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0: night. Here's Linnell Willingham.
1: You're the big voice guy, youngest in charge. Linnell Willingham kicking it with you as we get you up to 3 a.m. Eastern time. Bunch of different ways you can chime into the show. 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Just search Westwood One Sports Night. Recapping the week that was in the National Football League, week number 5, ending with the Rams falling at home to Josh Allen and the Buffalo Bills, 37-34. My biggest takeaway from this one, the defense of the LA Rams, not championship worthy. When you think about all the resources invested on the defensive side of the football, giving up 37 points, 234 yards on the ground, it's unacceptable. And the Rams might, you know, punch their ticket to the postseason, but they have a fatal flaw that has plagued them through the first month plus of the season, and it is their defense. The irony in it, it's the reason they got sent packing last year in the NFL playoffs. Through 5 weeks, they do not look much better on that side of the football. We do the same thing each and every Monday here on Westwood One Sports Night. I bring you the most highly anticipated power ranking segment in all of sports talk radio, Nell Super Six Pack, my top 6 overreactions as we exit week number 5.
0: 3, 2, 1, ready. 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Sit back, crack a can. 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
1: Let's get into it, Nell's Super Six Pack. My top 6 overreactions from week 5 of the National Football League season. And I'll be honest, as we continue to work throughout the month of October, y'all know how I feel about this. I've been pretty consistent since the start of the football season in terms of how I'm going to be viewing things, in terms of how I look at things. We're not going to find out until about Halloween what it is or what it ain't when it comes to the top teams in the NFL. I think we're still in that period of learning a lot about all of these individual teams, right? I think we're in a spot where we're still learning a lot about all the individual teams in the NFL. So when I overreact to something, when I give a take, understand everything that we see right now in the NFL through 5 weeks, everything that we've witnessed through 5 weeks of the NFL is subject to change, including the Rams defense, which I've been all on tonight. They're not good enough at this current juncture. Can that change? Obviously. Do I expect it to? No. Let's get into it. Nell Super Six Pack, my top 6 overreactions coming out of week number 5 of the National Football League season. Coming in at number 6, Aaron Rodgers is a top 10 NFL quarterback, and the Steelers are one of the biggest threats to Kansas City in the entire AFC. Over the past 3 weeks, Aaron Rodgers has combined for 9 touchdown passes. Aaron Rodgers has turned back the clock. The Steelers have a run game, and offensively, they look pretty damn good. The last 3 weeks, 34 points, 24 points, and 30 points. They're lighting the scoreboard up right now. And the thing that's most impressive about the Pittsburgh Steelers is their newfound success on the ground. All of a sudden, after not being able to run the football really the first 2 weeks of the season, they have figured things out. Not only is Aaron Rodgers going Kanye crazy through the air, 9 touchdown passes over the past 3 weeks, Jaylen Warren, right now, tied for 6th in the NFL in rushing yards, 3rd in the NFL in terms of yards per carry. He has been an absolute weapon for the Pittsburgh Steelers. Sunday against the Colts, 15 carries, 167 yards, 6 catches for 87 yards. The week prior, 17 carries, 93 yards, 3 catches, 33 yards. He's been a problem. And I think Pittsburgh is one of those teams that's starting to figure it out, right? They had the big distraction looming large over their organization, talking about Joey Porter Jr. and his contract conundrum. Now that that's been thrown by the wayside, I think the Pittsburgh Steelers are ready to really turn a corner and show everyone in the AFC what exactly they're about. I had questions about whether or not this offense would get it going the way that they have the past couple of weeks. The fact that they have, we know what the defense is going to do. The big question for the Steelers all offseason has been, which version of Aaron Rodgers are you going to get? Through the first 5 weeks of the season, and really the last 3 weeks in particular, he has looked like one of the top 10 quarterbacks in all of the National Football League. Here was Aaron Rodgers post-game talking about his success here through the first month.
2: Well, we had some big plays. You know, we started early with the 80-yarder, kind of got us going, but we were, you know, we'd have the ball a whole lot. The time of possession was heavily weighed in their favor, but when we had to score points, we put together drives. We did a decent job on third down. But I saw guys, you know, step up, make some big plays. Pat had a great game. Germ really stepped in and played really well. Very proud of Germ, the way he performed. But we have some dynamic players. Sometimes you just got to get the ball to them and get out of the way, especially number 30.
1: Number 30 is Jaylen Warren, by the way, running back for the Pittsburgh Steelers. Aaron, pretty jolly in the post game, and I could dig it. 310-840-4910. We know, you know, we invite you to get in on the phones with us as well. Give me your top overreaction from week number five. Ouch, this is uncomfortable. From week number five of the National Football League season, man. 310-840-4910 is the number. Coming in at number five, and this shouldn't surprise anybody as far as I'm concerned. The Dallas Cowboys should fire head coach Brian Schottenheimer. And they should bring in Bill Belichick from the University of North Carolina. You don't have to adjust your headsets. You don't have to refresh your phone. You heard it. Not only should the Dallas Cowboys fire Brian Schottenheimer's ass, they should bring in the hoodie, Bill Belichick, to whip things into shape for the Dallas Cowboys. They're as undisciplined of a group as I've ever seen. Today, Brian Schottenheimer brought in Mike Pettine, former defensive coordinator and head coach of the Cleveland Browns, to help out Christian Parker on the defensive side of the football. The Dallas Cowboys, and I know Thursday was a little while ago, but damn, it was one of the biggest stories in week five of the NFL. For Dallas at home to lose to a undrafted free agent quarterback in Jalen Daniels, they're totally untrustworthy. To get punched in the mouth the way that they did, giving up 241 yards on the ground. If you're a Cowboys fan, man, burn your jersey. If you're a season ticket holder, sell them. If I was a Dallas Cowboys fan, I wouldn't put another damn dime into that sorry-ass product that they continue to roll out week in and week out. You have the highest-paid wide receiver duo in the National Football League, and you score 16 damn points. Quinnen Williams and Kenny Clark, one of the most high-paid defensive tackle duos in football, and you give up 6 yards a damn carry. I get frustrated with Dallas because they made me look stupid as an analyst. I'm the idiot that sat up here all offseason long telling you why the Dallas Cowboys were going to be a Super Bowl contender within the landscape of the NFC. Look at my stupid ass. Why did I bring up Bill Belichick? One massive program-defining win over the weekend. Coach Belichick picked up his first win versus a top 25 opponent. As UNC knocked off Pitt over the weekend. Yes, Pitt was without their starting quarterback. I don't give a damn. It was a defensive masterclass put on by Coach Belichick and company. And look, you need wins like that to advance a program. Do I think Coach Belichick will be there long? Probably not. Do I think he's going to be back in the NFL before we know it? Yes. Why the Dallas Cowboys? Because look at what they're missing. They draft well. They got talent. They're undisciplined. You know one thing Bill Belichick's not going for? A undisciplined-ass football team. He'll suspend you. He'll fine you. He'll do whatever he needs to ultimately get the message through. 310-840-4910 is the number. It is a Overreaction Monday edition of Westwood One Sports Tonight. Give me your top overreactions from week number five of the National Football League season. Jerry Jones, the owner of the Dallas Cowboys, he had this to say earlier today about his head coach, Brian Schottenheimer.
3: We all should be glad that we've got his years of experience and his years of having these Monday mornings, and we've got them to deal with right now. And I'll assure you, it's active and it's addressing issues. I will say one more time, the only time that I've ever been with the Cowboys, that we made more changes with personnel on defense, that we've made more changes with coaching on defense, 8 out of 9, that we've made more changes in the philosophy, what we're trying to scheme, if you will. The only time that that has been any more so was the first year.
1: Look, Jerry can give you all the word salad that he wants. The bottom line is there's no trimming the fat of the Dallas Cowboys unless you fire Brian Schottenheimer. It's just the reality of it. 310-840-4910 is the number. Give me your top overreactions from week number 5 of the National Football League season. Coming in at number 4 for me, the Baltimore Ravens. After watching them last night, the Ravens are without a shadow of a doubt the biggest threat to the Kansas City Chiefs in the AFC. I sat up here all week long and told you all how the Ravens could not win, right, without Lamar Action Jackson under center. Boy, did I look silly after watching last night. But here's what it's about. Here's why I'm most proud of what we saw from Baltimore, right? Here's what's got me geeked up and feeling pretty darn good about my Super Bowl pick in the AFC. When you're down Lamar Jackson, obviously, there are going to be some shortcomings on the offensive side of the football. What I loved and what stood out to me, man, for them to shut down Bijan Robinson and that Falcons offense the way that they did, that's the stuff that championship contenders are made of. And think about all the question marks that I've had about this Ravens defense on this show, calling out Marlon Humphrey. For them to ball the way that they did against a Falcons offense that was amongst the hottest in the NFL heading into last night, since the return of Mike Penix, they've been the greatest show on turf. They held Bijan Robinson and company in check. Bijan Robinson had a 38-yard run, right? You take away Bijan Robinson's 38-yard run, it was 16 carries for 48 yards. They kept Bijan Robinson in check. And for that reason, I can trust Baltimore. That was a sign that the Ravens defensively can be one of the best groups in the NFL. Just a matter of BK back playing full-time. You're going to get Trey Hendrickson back here before you know it. They have the horses on that side of the football. My major question was, defensively, where are they going to lock in? Defensively, where are they going to take the challenge personally? Because I can imagine what the conversations were in the Charm City this week. Bijan this, Bijan that. What about us? Is what some of the Ravens players on that defense should have been saying. The hell with Bijan Robinson. The hell with Michael Penix. What about us and what we are on the defensive side of the football? The Ravens proved something to me yesterday. And the rest of the AFC should be on notice. But I still have the same piece of advice for Baltimore moving forward. And Ravens fans, listen very closely. Ravens personnel, if you're out there listening, listen very closely. Do not rush Lamar Jackson back. Because if you do, you will suffer a similar fate to the fate that you suffered last year. And nobody wants that. 310-840-4910 is the number here on Westwood One Sports Night. Youngest in charge, Lanell Willingham, kicking it with you as I get you up to 3 a.m. Eastern time. Man, we finally have put a bow on week number 5 of the NFL season. We're already 5 weeks down, y'all. It gets crazy. We're already 5 weeks down. Rams falling on Monday Night Football to the Bills, 37-34. I'm taking your calls on your top overreactions from week number 5 of the National Football League. That is next here on Westwood One Sports Night.
0: MVP candidates are emerging. Coaching seats are warming up, and 3 teams remain unbeaten. Each week writes a new chapter, new twists, new turns. 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Your home for the NFL. Westwood One Sports.
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0: Know this. Getting you up to 3 a.m. Kicking it with you here on Westwood One Sports Night. Good morning to you. If you're checking out the replay, hope you have a good work week. I was thinking about it last night, Denton, as we're talking to our listening audience. Most Americans didn't go to work today. I'm not even going to get into that. But understand that when you are back out grinding, we're here for you on Westwood One Sports. 310-840-4910 is the number. Week number 5 of the National Football League officially in the books. The Buffalo Bills, big-time winners over the L.A. Rams, 37-34. Buffalo moves to 4-1. The Rams, well, they moved to 2-3 and have been an utter disappointment here through the first 5 weeks of the NFL season. I think they're the biggest disappointment in the National Football League through 5 weeks. Is that an overreaction? Maybe. That's the point of today. Overreaction Monday here on Westwood One Sports Night, giving you my top overreactions from week number 5 of the NFL season. I stopped on the list with my overreaction. I believe I stopped at number 4, saying the Ravens are the biggest threat to Kansas City in the AFC. I got something I want to get off my chest here real quick, hearing my third biggest overreaction. First and foremost, the Philadelphia Eagles should trade all of their quality players for draft capital. If I was Howie Roseman, Big Game Howie, as I like to call him, I would trade every player on my roster with value for draft capital. You're going nowhere. It is time for the Eagles to launch a soft rebuild. 1,000%. It is time for them to launch a soft rebuild. But here's the thing that I don't agree with coming out of this weekend across the pond. You stupid Eagle fans want to fire Nick Sirianni. Why should Nick Sirianni be fired for what happened this weekend against the Jacksonville Jaguars? Is it Nick Sirianni's fault that the Eagles can't cover a damn kick? Is it Nick Sirianni's fault that the Eagles can't cover a kick? Damn. Sorry that he had some confidence in his special teams unit. He could have been like stupid Brian Schottenheimer and instructed him to kick it out of the back of the end zone. Is that what you wanted, Eagle fans? I doubt it. So this idea that Nick Sirianni messed up on Sunday, Philly fans, y'all got to chill the hell out. Y'all are so spoiled. This man had gotten you to 2 Super Bowls since he's been there and has been one of the winningest coaches in the NFL since hiring him. And all the Eagles fans want to do is fire his ass. You can't fire him for what happened on Sunday. That's on the players why they lost. He can't run down on special teams and make a tackle. It's not Nick Sirianni's job. 310-840-4910 is the number. Giving you my top overreactions for week number 5 of the NFL season. I want yours as well. 310-840-4910. My second biggest overreaction, the Raiders honeymoon phase is over. The Raiders honeymoon phase is over. And I'll take it a step further. Not only is the honeymoon phase over, they may be one of the most fragile teams in all of the National Football League. The Raiders may be one of the most mentally fragile teams in all of the National Football League. Think about what happened in Kansas City last weekend. You held Pat Mahomes to a 50% completion percentage. Your pass rush got home all day long. So much so, you played so well to where we were calling it a moral victory here on this show. The special teams blunder that ultimately cost you, I was able to look past it and say, hey, the Raiders are for real. For them to let last week's game impact this week's game says a lot about the head coach, Clint Kubiak. Says a lot about the leaders on that Raiders team. I was totally disappointed. It may be the most disappointing effort outside of the Commanders. It's probably the most disappointing effort of week number 5. Watching the Raiders get turned inside out by the New England Patriots. Having Drake May look like a damn MVP candidate the way that he played this weekend. The Raiders' defense was god-awful on Sunday. And the thing that's so alarming about it all, that hadn't been the case for them this season. The Raiders' defense through the first 4 weeks of the season had been a legit top 10 unit in the NFL. A legit top 10 unit. So for them to get turned inside out the way that they did by the Patriots, man, for lack of a better phrase, they got punked. They got punked. They weren't ready for the moment. And as a result, I can no longer take the Las Vegas Raiders seriously. Their schedule upcoming, Buffalo, the Rams, Jets, Niners, Seahawks, Broncos. We're going to find out what it is or what it ain't when it comes to the Las Vegas Raiders. But as far as I'm concerned, mentally soft. 310-840-4910 is the number here on Westwood One Sports Tonight. Give me your top overreactions from week number five of the National Football League season. My number one overreaction from week number five of the NFL season. One of these teams didn't play this weekend, but damn it, I've seen enough through four games. We are on a collision course for a rematch of Kansas City, San Francisco in the Super Bowl. As much as I hate to say it, because I'd be wrong as I picked Ravens and Vikings, for the first 5 weeks, it sure as hell feels like history is about to repeat itself. It sure as hell feels like we're about to get a rematch of Kansas City, San Francisco in the Super Bowl on Valentine's Day from SoFi. That's what it feels like. San Francisco looks as good as Brock Purdy's playing well. They overcame adversity this weekend, exercising their demons against the Seahawks. I mean, think about how big that win was for San Fran, man. Think about how big that win was. Last year, the last two meetings between San Fran and Seattle, Seattle totally dominated San Francisco. They couldn't move the football, talking about the Niners, and they couldn't stop Jaxon Smith-Njigba. Yesterday, for the most part, they did both, forcing Sam Darnold into turnovers. By the way, Seahawks fans, you see why I don't respect your quarterback? Sam Darnold sucks. I don't care what anybody, I'll scream it from the mountaintops. He's awful. He's a turnover machine. You cannot win when your quarterback gives the football away at the rate that, Sam Darnold does. You just can't. But man, this isn't about sorry-ass Sam Darnold. This is about the Seahawks. Excuse me, about the 49ers and about the Chiefs. I think San Francisco right now has a swagger and a toughness about them that's hard to put into words. The most impressive part about San Fran, we give Kyle Shanahan his flowers 7 days out of the week and twice on Sundays. Deservingly so, right? I think what we're seeing right now from Kyle is his best coaching job yet. When you consider the injuries that this team had to overcome in the first 5 weeks of the season, you can't tell. You can't tell. I give Kyle credit. Excuse me. I give Kyle credit. Also give John Lynch credit as well. This roster's deep. It's no coincidence that every year San Fran's able to overcome a rash of injuries. You know what that speaks to? Speaks to the coaching of Kyle Shanahan first and foremost. But then secondly, man, like I got to give credit where credit is due. I got to call a spade. It also speaks to their ability to layer this roster 1 through 70. It shows their ability to have the backups just as prepared, right? That speaks to their meetings. It speaks to what they're doing on the practice field. San Francisco, really dating back to 2018, they've been one of the bullies of the NFC. We're witnessing a changing of the guard right now because it feels like the past couple of years, man, Philly has clearly been that big dog within the landscape of the NFC. And word to boss man D'Lo, the Niners are the new big dog in the landscape of the NFC. What's going to happen moving forward? That's the big question. Big win for San Francisco. Your calls on your top overreactions next.
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1: It's the final hour of power as we continue to recap week number 5 of the National Football League season. It wrapped up with Rams and Bills on Monday Night Football. That Buffalo team doing the damn thing on the ground. The most impressive piece about what I saw tonight on Monday Night Football is the way that Buffalo beat the Rams up on the ground. James Cook, 25 carries, 111 yards, 2 touchdowns. Yes, he had the fumbles, but what they were able to do in between the tackles, uber impressive here tonight. As a team, 37 carries, 234 yards, and 3 touchdowns. Josh Allen had no answers for him when he took off and scrambled throughout the course of this game. The defensive adjustment just was never made by Coach Shula. No spy was thrown on him, nothing. And it allowed Josh Allen to go for 121 yards on the ground tonight. 12 completions tonight for Josh Allen. Yet Buffalo scored 37 points. I'm going to say that again. 12 completions tonight for Josh Allen, yet the Bills scored 37 points. The fact that they were able to overcome the 3 turnovers as well, a lot to like if you're a fan of the Buffalo Bills. But Monday Night Football, to me, the story is the fact that the LA Rams defense, for my money, no better than what they were a year ago. The reason they got bounced from the playoffs is because their defense was hot garbage. The reason they're 2-3 right now is because their defense is hot garbage. Is that an overreaction? Some may say it is. That's okay, because it's an overreaction Monday here on Westwood One Sports Center. I want your calls on your top overreactions from week number 5 of the National Football League season. 310-840-4910. Let's go to Jake in Dallas, wants to chime in. Jake, what's up?
2: Hey, Linnell, what's up, man? How you doing?
1: What's going on, dog? Appreciate you chiming in, man.
2: Hey, I'm a Cowboys fan. Obviously, I called you the other a few weeks ago, but I mean, I don't know whether the overreaction. I want to just kind of, I hate to say it, man, but my Cowboys aren't doing too good. I just want to say, I mean, after losing 24-16 to a backup quarterback with the Bucs team, and then, I mean, is Dak the real concern that the overreaction, or is it our defense because we can't stop the run? I mean, Tampa rushed with like 240-something yards or something like that on us.
1: Brother, that's the part that I would not be able to live with if I was a Cowboys fan.
2: Oh my gosh, you have
1: all of that invested in that interior defensive line, and you got blown off the football routinely on Thursday night at home. At home is the equivalent. Is the equivalent of me kicking your door down, kissing your girlfriend on the cheek, feeding your dog, eating a big piece of chicken in your refrigerator. I mean, there's really no other way to describe it, brother.
2: The problems aren't new, and I mean, but firing the head coach, I might not fix it, but I think that maybe we need to put Brian Schottenheimer on a leash. I think, you know, they brought the other guy, you know, that the senior defensive assistant or whatever his name is. I forget his name.
1: Mike Patton was brought in, yeah.
2: I mean, should Schottenheimer be on the chopping block? Should it be Jerry? Should it be Dak? I mean, is it our defense can't do anything?
1: As far as I'm concerned, and I appreciate the call, I think Brian Schottenheimer's got to go. Maybe you keep him around as your offensive coordinator. But Bill Belichick, they need the hoodie. This group lacks discipline. This group doesn't follow rules. You know what told me everything I needed to know about the discipline of the Cowboys? Remember last year, they took a trip to Vegas, and CeeDee Lamb and George Pickens were caught out late at night at the Red Rock or the Red River, Red Rock something. And they like puked. They were hungover and they got suspended and didn't play the first drive of the game, the first series of the game. It's stuff like that. Like, I would never, if I had an ounce of respect for my head coach, I would never try no garbage like that. You play for the Cowboys, brother. You're the most recognizable, one of the most recognizable athletes in the world, talking about CeeDee and George Pickens. But I think their decision making and the way that they act, a reflection of the lack of respect that they have for the head coach. Let's go to Ryan in Buffalo. What up, Ryan?
3: Hey, how's it going? Can you hear me?
1: Yep, I got you, buddy. What's going on?
3: Beautiful. So maybe he's not that much of a hot take given the last 5 weeks, but I really think the Bills are the team to beat in the AFC. I heard all summer after the Bills lost again in heartbreak last postseason that they were going to, those first 5 weeks was going to be a gauntlet of a schedule, and they'd be lucky to be 1-4, 2-3, and it's not been perfect. They lost to the Patriots. They didn't play great against the Chargers, who haven't played well, but they're sitting here 4-1 against the Texans, who always beat us every year, against the Lions, who have an amazing offense, and against the Rams, who were above and beyond the Super Bowl favorite coming into the season.
1: Brother, I love the passion, and there are a couple other Bills fans on the line. They're going to get the same message you're about to get. It's cute as what you did tonight was. As cute as the first 5 weeks have been. You know, I know, the city of Buffalo knows. No one cares what the Bills do until January. I appreciate the call. I'll hear from you in January. 310-840-4910 is the number. Bills fans, how much credit am I supposed to give you? How much credit am I supposed to give you here? To say that you're the biggest threat to the Chiefs, why are the Bills better than the Ravens right now? That Ravens defense, to me, way better than Buffalo's. And I think offensively, they're just as formidable once Lamar's back in the fold. So that, to me, is the biggest threat. But I can hear you on Buffalo. I can. Because I get it, right? They're hard to stop. I can't believe I'm saying this. Let me walk that back. I can believe that I'm saying this because I've been close to saying it for maybe a year or two now. Y'all know how I feel about Lamar Jackson. I think he's got the opportunity to go down potentially as the greatest quarterback of all time. I can say the same thing about Josh Allen. I feel the same way about Josh. He is the best player in the sport right now. He's watching this football game tonight. I mean, the scrambles were backbreaking for this Rams defense. Like, that stuff's demoralizing. And then it's not like, you know, Jaden or Lamar where they just gracefully go out of bounds. No, Josh Allen is lowering that shoulder. He talking a little trash on the way up, looking down at you. I love everything that we've gotten out of Josh Allen. So he got married this offseason, right? If I'm not mistaken, to Haley Steinfeld. Shout out to me for knowing that. Justin Herbert also linked up with a new chick this offseason in Madison Beer. Maybe that's why he's playing so poorly. I feel like with Josh Allen, it's only a matter of time before what I said a moment ago is the consensus thought. And it might be already. He's got a real argument that he's the best player in football right now. Mr. Kinetic in Cleveland? I mean, Greg in Michigan has really set a horrible example of how we're going to do things on this show. Mr. Kinetic. One, why did you want to go by that? And then two, what's up?
4: Hola, I just came back. Give me a second.
1: Hola.
4: I was running out of the room. I was listening to you live, though. But, all right. This is a shout out to the greatest rivalry I've ever heard in sports talk radio, Mr. Positive versus Mr. Negative. And we're going to ahead and start it off like this. Finally, after 10 years in retirement, the great one has returned to, Westwood One Sports Media. We ain't rocking 40-ounce Fridays anymore, but we rocking Lindell. All right,
1: I appreciate the call.
4: Start off.
1: My name is Linnell Willingham. You can say that was cutthroat. I'm sure I'm going to get some mean tweets. Why'd you hang up? Linnell always hangs up on callers so quick. No, I don't.
5: Got to get the name right.
1: I mean, come on. Like, how long have we been on the airwaves?
5: Name? Yeah, you're listening live. You heard it on the rejoin. Or at least have a fun nickname, LW, something like that.
1: Lindell does sound horrible.
5: Need some lemon scented Lindell so I can wipe my counters down.
1: Like, Oliver, because the Packers looked as good as they looked this week, I feel like Oliver, you can say whatever.
5: You might need some lemon scented Lindell to clean out the Dodgers at this point.
1: Yeah, I'm about to say, bro. 310-840-4910. We haven't even ripped the Band-Aid off for Oliver. You will be cracking the mic at some point in this final hour, by the way, pal. We're going to have a therapy session for you, my boy. 310-840-4910 is how you hit us up. here on Westwood One Sports. And I appreciate you being here, however you choose to do so. The last caller, before he screwed up my name, told you he was watching the YouTube live stream. We encourage you to do so as well. Just search Westwood One Sports Night, baby. I'm here with you, 11 p.m. to 3 a.m. Eastern Time, Sunday through Wednesday, right here on Westwood One Sports. 310-840-4910. Give me your top overreactions for week number 5 of the NFL season. Uh-oh, I'm ready for this. Roy is in Chicago wanting to check in. Roy, what's up, pal?
6: L Dub, the youngest in charge. What's up, baby?
1: What it do, baby? That's how you come. That's how you enter Westwood One Sports Night, Roy.
6: Roy Boy has entered the chat. No, before you obviously screened the caller. Your producer did.
1: Yes.
6: Nothing to take away from the Green Bay Packers. They came to play yesterday. The Bears didn't, but it is a top overreaction. The Iceman, Caleb Williams, still didn't play. Kyle the Monster Manongai, he didn't play. In my opinion, when DeAndre Swift and Kyle Manongai get the rolling, we have the best run game in the NFL. And I think 3 or 4 of the starters actually ended up not finishing the game yesterday. So nothing to take away around these parts.
1: I'm not saying it's a positive for Green Bay. I think it's more of a negative for Chicago. Their defense is awful. And I get it. If they had Caleb, if they had Manongai, maybe they don't play as many snaps defensively and that defense gets some rest. But, brother, you can't be a championship contender in this league getting shredded the way that they did through the air.
6: They did. They absolutely did, L Dub. And, they absolutely did. Nothing to take away from Green Bay. They got us this time. Come Christmas Day here in Chicago. Can't wait for that. Round 2. And what about, really quick.
1: You a Bears fan, you said, Roy?
6: I am a Bears fan, yes.
1: You got to start. My message from you to and all of Bears Nation, you got to start Case Keenum this week. Don't even think about bringing Caleb back. He's got a short week as they play on Thursday Night Football. You sit him Sunday again. You start him on Thursday against New England. He gets extended rest before the next start. And then Chicago keeps rolling, man. I appreciate the call. I got to let you run. Roy, calling from Chicago, telling us how T.I. is. 310-840-4910. Things got so wonky on this side. My computer decided to just reset and update in the middle of the show. That was super scary. I thought I was being, invaded and attacked by monsters. It's awful. 310-840-4910 is how you hit us up. Man, we're 5 weeks into this thing, right? And maybe I'm sounding like a broken record because I get up here each and every week and I feel like I say the same thing because it's how I feel. We're still in that honeymoon phase of figuring out what it is and what it ain't when it comes to the top teams in the National Football League. Based off of preseason culture, based off of training camp culture, take some time to get the oil running through the engine, right? It's October the 13th. By the time we get to Halloween, give me 2 more weeks, and I think we'll have a much better understanding, a much better idea of where things currently stand and where things currently sit in the NFL. Later on tonight, I'll be back with you, 11 p.m. to 3 a.m. Eastern time. It'll be Tell the Truth Tuesday, and we'll bring you a fresh installment of L's Super Six Pack. Know this, the Super Six Pack, not done yet, but man, this has probably been the most difficult time I've had through the first 5 weeks putting together my top teams, because while I'm not slamming teams for having certain things happen, man, when you screw up, I got to acknowledge it. The Rams defense playing as poorly as they played tonight, something that's definitely going to get my attention. Right? The Ravens defense playing as well as they did, definitely something that's going to get my attention. The Raiders made their debut last week in the knocking on the door piece of Nell's Super Six Pack. Guarantee you they won't be knocking on the door this time around. Each and every week, we're getting more and more info on all of these teams out there across the National Football League. We're also going to do a little bit of contender or pretender tonight on Westwood One Sports Night as well. So make sure you are locked into us, as you should be each and every night. But I don't know, man. Part of me, one, I'm geeked up just because we all love football season. We've gotten to sit through, 5 weeks of this thing to this point, and it's been as advertised, super entertaining, controversial, finishes, electric finishes each and every, you know, week that we get to watch. It's been great. But we're starting to reach that point, man. We're starting to reach that point where we got to separate the contenders from the pretenders. And look, if your favorite team isn't viewed as a contender by me right now, understand that there's plenty of time for that to change. 310-840-4910 is the number here on Westwood One Sports Night. I want your top overreactions from week number 5 of the National Football League season. Let's continue it on the phones, man. 310-840-4910. A bunch of you still out there. A Chargers fan. That's who I want to hear from. Because I've dunked on the Chargers a whole lot tonight. Matthew is in San Diego. What's going on, Matthew?
7: You know, I, first off, hope you're having a wonderful night. Been loving hearing you all night. But I'm going to be honest. You've been dunking on us. You've been telling us about how bad we are. And all I got to say is, you damn right. All right? I got nothing else to say. Look, it's one thing you lose week one against the Cardinals. Maybe you just don't have things right. Week two against the Raiders, they look pretty good this year. But there were people before the season looking at this team, all right? And I got to say, I'm from San Diego. I know there's a lot of animosity in the city toward the Chargers. I've been loyal. That's the team I grew up. I'm 21, so my entire life I've known nothing but the Chargers. I've been a Chargers fan. And I've known sometimes you just can't trust the team. And I know that's, you know, hating, and I know you don't have hope. You got to look at the schedule, and you got to look at everything, but I've been through bad years. I've been through Anthony Lynn. I've been through, I don't even like to say the name of the coach we had before Harbaugh.
1: But Brandon honestly, Staley? Why don't you want to say Brandon
7: don't
1: Staley?
7: Don't even say it. Don't even say it. That's bad memories, man. But I don't know. I really did expect

0: I'm happy I can provide you all the safe space to let your feelings out here on Westwood One Sports Night. It's been a hell of a week, man. It's been a hell of a week. 310-840-4910 is the number here on Westwood One Sports Night. A couple other things that I didn't get to earlier tonight in the show that I want to get to right now. Man, I look at the Minnesota Vikings, and I've been pretty steadfast with this. I look at Minnesota, and despite San Francisco being 5-0 through five games, I believe without a shadow of a doubt, the Vikings are the best team in the NFC. I think this weekend proved that. And I know what everyone's going to say, who's their quarterback, and Carson Wentz, and Kyler Murray, and you can save all of that. None of that matters to me. Here's why Minnesota's the best team in the NFC. One, their defense is the best in football, and it's not even close right now. Doing the way that they're beating quarterbacks upside the head week in and week out, confusing, you know, protection schemes week in and week out, and then most importantly, doing it with really no household names on that side of the football. He is the best assistant coach in football. It's not even close. It's a travesty that he's not leading his own franchise right now. But here's why I think the Vikings are the best. This weekend, one, you had another masterful performance from your defense against one of the best offenses in football through the first 4 weeks. Tyler Shuck, going into this weekend's games, guys, we know how well he's played. He was top six in the NFL in passing yards. He's sixth right now, rather, in the NFL in passing yards. He came into the weekend ranked third. They held Tyler Shuck to 96 yards passing through four quarters yesterday on Sunday. And picked him off twice. Tyler Shuck is top 10 in touchdown passes, top three in passing yards, yet Brian Flores and that no-named-ass Vikings defense can give a rat's ass about that. They come ready for war, no matter who the damn opponent is. But that's not even why I'm so geeked up about Minnesota. Yesterday, for the first time all year, we saw this offense finally kick it into high gear. Kyler Murray had his best game of the season, 24-30, 229 and a touchdown. It's what he did off schedule, though, is what had me most geeked up, most excited. It looked like vintage Kyler Murray on Sunday against this New Orleans Saints team. And look, I know I mentioned him playing off schedule, but that's the stuff that we love and why he's special. He also showed me something that I questioned whether or not he was capable of doing. He played on time yesterday. You don't get to 24 or 30 without playing on time. Getting to the top of the drop, letting the football go. Did he do it all game long? No. There were some times where he held the football longer than he should have, and I'm sitting here cussing at the TV. It happens with Kyler. But his ability to be consistent down in and down out, I thought was impressive. The number one thing that tells you how efficient they were 9 of 18 on third down yesterday. If you're looking for a stat to quantify consistency of an offense throughout a game, third down. There were 9 of 18 on third down yesterday. That's the stuff that gets me. You know what it reminds me of, right? Because y'all continue to not buy into this group. It's giving 2025 Seattle Seahawks. Elite defense, quarterback reclamation project, but most importantly a run game, right? Aaron Jones went over 100 yards yesterday, and they got what they wanted in the run game. And they also have the superstar wide receiver that Seattle had in Justin Jefferson. So if these two teams were to lock horns right now, talking about the Niners and the Vikings, I would take Minnesota. I think they're the better team as we sit here entering week number six of the NFL. 310-840-4910 is the number. I want you to continue to line up with your top overreactions from week number five of the National Football League. Coming up, more of your calls. Plus, I'll tell you a massive decision that must be made by an NFC team coming up this weekend. That's next here on Westwood One Sports Night.
1: Can Seattle steady the ship after losing 2 of 3? Will Sean Payton get Bo Nix back to tossing touchdowns?
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0: Here's Linnell Willingham.
1: Let the good times roll, baby. About a half hour left to go. Here on Westwood One Sports Tonight, youngest in charge, Linnell Willingham, kicking it with you, recapping week number 5 of the National Football League. Epic week it was, man, is what I would say. Wrapped up, with the Rams falling to 2-3, losing to the Buffalo Bills, 37-34. I think the Rams are the biggest disappointment in all the National Football League through 5 weeks. And I know Charger fans are going to say, whoa. Yeah, they're a bigger disappointment than you guys, considering the expectations that we have for that football team. No other way for me really to slice it. We'll see with their schedule getting way softer coming up here over the next month. We'll see if they're able to make up some ground. But if you told me back in August after Aaron Donald came off the couch after they traded for Myles Garrett, if you told me that on October the 13th they'd be a game under 500, I'd tell you you're tripping. That's the reality currently facing the Los Angeles Rams. There's a reality facing the Chicago Bears as well, guys. And that reality is the Bears proved again on Sunday that they can't be viewed as a legit Super Bowl contender because of how bad their defense is. The two times that the Chicago Bears have played grown-up offenses this year, offenses led by an adult, they've been absolutely baba fried. What do I mean by baba fried? You can get barbecued and you can get fried. That Bears defense has been baba fried as far as I'm concerned. Week 1 versus Carolina, last time they played an offense led by an adult, albeit a very small adult in Bryce Young, 478 yards of total offense given up, shredded on the ground and through the air. Simply not good enough. Sunday versus Green Bay, 428 yards of offense given up, and it was bombs away. Christian Watson taking the top off of the defense. Matthew Golden taking the top off of the defense. And the thing that's most disheartening about what we've seen from Chicago is they simply, this isn't going to get better. I'm telling you, the problems that are plaguing them defensively, there's no fix for it. Why? They don't have anyone, and I mean anyone, that you have to game plan for in their front seven. Montez Sweat is making a pretty damn penny to be totally unimpactful for the Chicago defense. The one saving grace that I think Chicago has is when Caleb Williams comes back and Kyle Manungai comes back, if they're able to play a ball control style of offense, it will alleviate a lot of the pressure that's currently being put on this defense to succeed on a week-in, week-out basis. Bottom line. So we'll see if they're able to get it right, but Sunday it was ugly. Ben Johnson, head coach of the Chicago Bears, one of my favorite dudes in the NFL, by the way, pretty honest and transparent post-game about why the Bears fell short.
2: You know, really, the things that we had done well and the three victories that we had this year, they didn't show up today, so we didn't take care of the football. 5 turnovers on offense. We didn't execute at a very high level in the run game or the passing game, and then defensively, we let the ball over our head too many times. So, got 4 passes over 40 yards or more.
1: Coach Johnson explaining it to you, baby. Just simply not good enough on the defensive side of the football. If you're a Bears fan, like, this sucks because you got all the potential in the world offensively. But that defense is not good enough to allow you to compete for a title. They got a massive decision to make coming up this weekend. We found out during the broadcast over the weekend that, you know, Caleb is getting closer, but his status for Sunday against Atlanta, well, let's hear from Ben Johnson on Caleb Williams' status for Sunday in Atlanta.
2: Yeah, he's on track. We'll see where. We'll see if it's Atlanta or after. I think it's going to be close.
1: You look at this schedule for the Chicago Bears. I mean, there's really only one option here. They take on the Falcons on the road coming up Sunday, and then a couple of days later, they're at home hosting Drake May and the Pats. You can't bring Caleb Williams back this week. It would be totally irresponsible for Ben Johnson and the Bears to bring Caleb Williams back this week for one simple reason. He's dealing with a hamstring injury. You play him on Sunday and then ask him to turn around and be ready on a short week, that's how you have that hamstring linger throughout the entirety of the regular season if you're Chicago. Nip this in the bud. Give him another week. Let him play against New England if he's 100%. If he's not, don't play him. But if he's 100%, let him play against New England. And then you get 11 days to rest that hammy. Bringing him back Sunday against Atlanta would be stupid. I think the Falcons, if I was Atlanta, I'm maneuvering like I'm playing the backup. And the backup has been Tyson Bagent. I think it should go back to being Case Keenum. Tyson Bagent was awful on Sunday. Now, not having the run game, being down 14 early, it totally changed the complexion of the football game. But one thing that Case Keenum did in that one start against Philadelphia, he kept them on schedule all game long. And when you're a team that is as heavily dependent on the run as Chicago is, balance and staying ahead of the sticks, rather, it's paramount. You need it. And they didn't have that happen for them. Give me your top overreactions from week number 5 of the National Football League. 310-840-4910 is the number. I want to get to an AFC team that's definitely in shambles right now as well. But before we do that, let's go to Chris in Santa Clara wanting to check in. Chris, what's going on?
0: Hey, thanks for taking the call. My overreaction, it's baseball related, but you know, and it is still possible the Dodgers could win 4 out of 5. They could make it through to the World Series. But if they don't, is it an overreaction to start asking, are there any American League teams that might be willing to pick up the 7 years remaining on Ohtani's contract?
1: Why would you want to trade Shohei Ohtani?
0: Well, and I'm a solid Dodger fan for decades, but the reason the Dodgers have been so consistently good is that they make objective decisions even when you've got a beloved player. And I could go through 10 of them right now if you wanted. But it's not a hate at all. I think it's the opposite, that an average Ohtani is not worth for the Dodgers having to pay what it is for 7 years when it's a continued.
1: But the only reason he's average is right now is because of the injury. He's not healthy.
0: Right.
1: And
0: I think I'm more wondering, are there teams that you think in the AL, not the NL, the AL, we could handle 3 games a year per year against, you know, if he's on the other team.
1: Yeah.
0: Would anybody want him for the current contract, or would they? You have to start talking about discounts?
1: Certainly. I think so. He moves the needle. He puts butts in seats. He improves television ratings.
3: How does that work? Because I think that's something that, because if
0: we lose, we're going to have to be looking at, you know, it's not going to be a rebuild by anybody else's standards, but by Dodger standards, it'll be a rebuild because it really is get to the World Series or bust. And if you're saying, hey, Ohtani's going to be more in the 260, you know, 265 range, maybe get 20, 25 home runs, that's just not going to do it if you have to, because you got to keep Freeman and you got to keep Betts. And so it's going to have to mean Tucker moves, and you're going to have to move Ohtani.
1: Here's the thing, though. You're mentioning his numbers at the plate. The reason he's got that contract is not solely because of what he is at the plate. I'd be pitching his ass if I were them. Like,
0: right.
1: That's where he brings you maximum value. That's where we have conversations about him being one of the greatest athletes of all time. It's the two-way ability. Without that two-way ability, I'm totally in lockstep with you. Hell no, he's not worth the contract.
0: Right, and I'll tell you that every Dodger broadcaster, all of them I love, and you know who they all are, wonderful broadcasters, TV and radio in the last 2 months, every one of them has been consistently saying he's done as a starter. I mean, repeatedly, and you can name any of them. They're talking, well,
1: is that a Shohei choice? Is that a Shohei choice, or is that an organization choice?
0: An organization choice.
1: That's a stupid choice by the organization. I appreciate the call, brother. I got to let you run, but I mean, How do you trade a contract
3: mm-hmm. that is so heavily deferred?
1: From like a numbers standpoint,
3: yeah.
1: Right?
3: Like, I don't know if that, like, how that works. If there's precedent for this, because most teams don't defer $600 million worth of money or $660 million. Worth of money. So like when you make a trade, hypothetically, they're not going to trade Ohtani, at least not yet, but hypothetically, if you were to make a trade like that, are you then signing on for that $660 million in defers, or would you then spread that over the length of the current? Like, I don't know what the how that system would work.
1: So I guess what you're asking is, would the acquiring team have the freedom to restructure the deal?
3: Right.
1: Essentially. Do you have the salary match in baseball?
3: To make deals work
1: because there's no cap?
3: There's no cap. So you don't
1: theoretically have the salary match. That means any team could go get them. But not any team. Well, not any team, but I want to double click on something he said because I do think it's fascinating, and I'm curious to know what like baseball peers think about it. If I'm the Dodgers, like, I paid this brother this money for a reason. I'm riding him as a pitcher till the wheels fall off, till he physically can't do it.
3: Well, they also knew when we may be at that point. That was a realistic possibility that in a few years he's not going to be able to pitch. He'd already had a couple injuries, so this is not new to them unless they're dumb as hell.
1: Which some baseball peers would say they are. But no, like, I don't know. To me, though, this isn't about Shohei Ohtani while they're down 2-0. It's not about Shohei Ohtani. That lineup outside of him making far too much money to be able to only register 3 hits. No, I get it. Brewer stabbed like that. Give him all the credit as you want. 3 hits is 3 hits, though. You got to be better than that. They ended up scoring, 4 runs tonight? If it wasn't for the defensive woes of Milwaukee, you don't need to score 4 runs tonight. 4 runs does not – if you're a box score lover and you look at the final, 7-4 does not tell the story of what happened tonight between Milwaukee and L.A. Milwaukee dominated this baseball game, no matter which way you slice it. A dominant effort. And to see a group like the Dodgers that has a lineup with all the horsepower in it that they do, to see them struggle this way, it's gut-wrenching. What's the bigger disappointment, though, if you're a Dodgers fan? Is it the way that your lineup played tonight, being able to register only 3 hits? Or are you looking at, you know, Yoshinobu Yamamoto saying, "Hey, Slim, we need you, brother. You get in the bag for a reason, champ. I need you to come up big in big moments, in big spots." He did the exact opposite tonight. Lasting just 2 2/3, the shortest stint of his postseason career, the shortest start of his postseason career for Yamamoto. So if you want to get on Shohei, great. If you want to the bats of the Dodgers tonight, great, but no one was expecting Yamamoto to last just 2 1/3. I wonder moving forward in this series what type of impact that has, him only being able to go 2 1/3. 2 2/3. What type of pressure that puts on, you know, the manager moving forward here in terms of like, hey, how deep can we go game in and game out? 310-840-4910. Is the number. We'll put the show to bed coming up on the other side of the break. We'll run through some more of your calls as well. Your final chance to get in on the phones next here on Westwood One Sports Tonight.
4: The U.S. women's national team faces off against number one ranked Spain. 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

0: tonight. 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
1: 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We'll bring you a fresh installment of Nell's Super Six Pack. My top six teams in the NFL as we get ready for week number six. Isn't that special? The week six Super Six Pack. Or as Gina likes to call it, the Super Sex Pack. Whatever floats your boat, baby. This is your show. Excited to do that. Do a little bit of NFL facts or cap as well. We're going to be loaded for you a little bit later on tonight. A couple of calls still hanging around. Jay is in San Francisco. I'm eager to hear from Jay. Jay, what's up, pal?
2: What's up? Hey, what's up? It's your boy Jay from the Bay. I called you about a week ago. We were talking about Denver game and what was going to happen during this Seattle game and how they had to march up to Seattle and do the battle, right? So,
1: for sure.
2: And how they were going to put the smackdown on Seattle. Uh-huh. And I just want to know, and I got a couple other points to make out with you about the Vikings team being better than the Niners. And, you know, is this a trap game for Seattle now that they got whooped on by the Niners going into Thursday night with Denver, which I think it is. I think they're going to have a hard time with that game, too. We know that there's some other teams lingering around. But, yeah, I want to hear your thoughts on why the 49ers are different than all the other teams in the recent past and why you think they're better this time.
1: Yeah, I appreciate the call. I think Niners fans, the thing that should excite you the most about this football team is what you haven't had recently. You got Mykel Williams back. He made his season debut on Sunday against Seattle. That kid has got juice rushing the passer, and I'm a big fan of his. According to reports, you may get Bosa back coming up this Monday against Washington. So, one, I think you're going to have a pass rush when everybody's healthy. Can they stay healthy is the question. But last year, like, that was their biggest issue to me. They couldn't get after the quarterback. But then for the first time since you made – it's 2:49 a.m. for me, too. For the first time since San Fran punched their ticket to the Super Bowl last, they've got a legitimate matchup piece on the perimeter of Mike Evans that Kyle Shanahan can scheme up and create matchups for. And you saw Mike Evans in the way that he balled out on Sunday, man. He is a matchup nightmare. He's still got a hell of a lot left in the tank when it comes to what he can provide for a football team. The question is, like you said, can they stay healthy? Can they stay healthy? That's the big question plaguing this group, man. Can you stay healthy? And recent history tells you no. They're not going to be able to stay healthy. I got Corey in Baltimore wanting to check in on the Dodgers. What's going on, Corey?
3: Good morning, man. You know what, man? I'm going to be a little calm when I say this, man. So this is addressed that Dodgers fan that just called. You know, I'm an O's fan, man. And for the past 2 years, you know what we've been doing? We've been sitting on the couch watching the Dodgers hoist that trophy. I guarantee his big head ass wasn't saying nothing when they signed Shohei Ohtani. He was sitting at the bar clashing beer cans together. But all of a sudden, that the freak, my man, has slowed down one season.
1: One season. Ain't that crazy?
3: I'm telling you, man,
1: it's crazy how they switch up on
3: him. I would slap the sugar honey iced tea up out of him, man. You know what I'm saying? The one person that he should be questioning.
1: Gave us all a heart attack, Corey.
3: He should be questioning the front office about signing that Scoble dude because he's been terrible.
1: Well, yeah, Tariq got lit up. He got lit up yesterday.
3: Now that's who we should be complaining about instead of complaining about Shohei. That money ain't got nothing. Shohei's going to be an old-ass man before he even see that money. What is he talking about? He might even be dead or gone.
1: Well, knowing how – and look, the way that Shohei rock, you probably get it stolen from him before you see the money.
3: Man, I'm telling you, man. Your people on here, man.
1: They be tripping, man.
3: Better,
1: I know.
3: We got better things to fry, man. And you know what I want to say, man?
1: Yeah.
3: Fire Balloon Head and his friend. Pinky in the brain. Fire them. Get them up out of Indianapolis, right, man. Have a good day, bro.
1: I appreciate you, man. Brother's been clamoring for them to get fired since the offseason. Man. Does anybody that deserves to be firing a coach, it's me. And I'm not going to. I'm not going to, because I believe my Washington Commanders, despite what America thinks, is going to turn this around, and me and Denton are going to be the happiest host-producer combo in all sports talk radio coming up here in a few weeks. You watch. Monday night in San Francisco. I'm shooting my shot right now, you stankin' trifling Niners fans. We're going to come to Levi, and we're going to pull your Levi's down and spank you. Now, a lot of you probably thought that was going somewhere it shouldn't have, but I keep it 8 more than 92, baby.
4: Just like we thought with Corey. I just realized, this is the second day he's done this sugar honey iced tea thing, and I finally realized what he's doing with that.
1: Is he allowed to do that?
4: Yeah. No, it's actually great dancing around the FCC. I respect it tremendously. Oh, anyone that can toe the line without going over, I mean, you should have seen the way that Oliver jumped up. He was
1: ready.
4: You should
1: have said the way that I, like, oh, you know, it made our hearts jump.
4: Anytime you can dance around the FCC like that, though, that's a friend of mine.
1: We haven't put Oliver on stream all show. It took one Packer dub for my man to come in head to toe in Green Bay gear, bro. He was not messing around. You should believe in your Packers, though, Oliver. That was a solid win. And you're going to get Micah back.
5: I really don't know how many more we're going to get, so I'm going to embrace it.
1: I don't know what the schedule looks like, but...
5: Dallas, man, on Sunday night.
1: Oh, yep, man. Start Christian Watson in your fantasy leagues, people. Him and Matthew Golden, bombs away again. That Dallas defense is awful. You all are great. Appreciate you being here. I hope you tap in with us later on tonight for Tell the Truth Tuesday here on West One Sports Night. Thank you to Oliver. Appreciate our guy Denton Day. Drake told Pete Souza. They'll get you through the morning. We'll see you later tonight.
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0: It is the Drake Toll Show on Westwood One Sports and the Westwood One Sports app. Drake Toll with you from the Savannah Bananas organization. Locked on Big 12 right here on Westwood One Sports. ESPN play-by-play Pete Souza is out today. He's on ESPN 2 tonight calling a Jacksonville State Florida international game. Addie Bates still produces. Laura Jimenez still runs the board. And the LA Rams still lose the football games. What is your concern level with Sean McVay and the LA Rams? Good morning, everybody. 310-840-4910. We can immediately open the phone line and the text line. What is your concern level with the LA Rams? I don't want to take away what the Bills did by winning the football game last night. And I do not want to take away the fact that, once again, we are proving that Josh Allen is the best quarterback in the National Football League. He's the most complete, destructive, elite, dual-threat quarterback that operates in football today. The best one alive, the best one doing it right now, is Josh Allen. I didn't know, this was news to me, thank you ESPN, that he was 0-7 in overtime in his career. That's been hanging over his head. The monkey on Josh Allen's back is an 0-7 record in overtime until last night, when I thought Joe Brady had some colossal moments and decisions, and I thought Sean McVay had colossal moments and decisions, that being the head coaches of both the Bills and the Rams respectively. But in the end, it was Josh Allen, his legs, his 331 all-purpose yards and two touchdowns, 121 rushing yards on just 10 carries. It was Josh Allen that led the Bills to victory. But that's weird, because multiple times, the Bills lost this game. Last night in the fourth quarter, Allen leads this tactical, incredible drive late that was too fast. He finished early. 11 plays, 71 yards, 5.5 minutes off the board, and a touchdown for Buffalo, 34-27. But that left a minute and 39 seconds on the clock, and it only took a minute and 34 of those seconds for the Rams to score. They could have scored faster. They took their time. Immediately, they were in the red zone. I thought, Joe Brady, you idiot. Buffalo had its second and goal. L.A. was out of timeouts. You could have ran the ball for 3 yards and just pinned the Rams in a spot where the Bills score on either a field goal or a touchdown, and the clock effectively runs out. We all go home. Final score, Bills 30, Rams 27. But nope, you gave Matthew Stafford time. What did Stafford do with that time? 8 plays, 63 yards, minute 34 off, bang. Now all of a sudden, it's 34-34. That's where I'm preparing. I'm writing my notes last night watching Monday Night Football. Joe Brady, Bills coach, rookie mistake. First-year head coach, bad clock management. On a weekend of terrible clock management, here's another addition to here's another chapter in that book, another addition on the album of bad clock management from Joe Brady. Just tell James Cook, your running back, hey, man, we need 3 yards right here. Get us at third and goal from the four. Let's watch that clock turn down, and then we'll kick a field goal. We'll win it. We'll go home. Nope. Instead, Bills score a touchdown. Now it's a 7-point game. Rams answer back immediately. We're going to overtime. Then when we get to overtime, it's maybe the NFL's most underrated running back. His name is James Cook. And last night had 111 yards and 2 touchdowns. But Cook last night, the same guy who led the NFL in rushing yards a season ago, he's third in the National Football League this year, doesn't get the love he deserves. Last night, he had 2 fumbles, lost one of them, and the fumble he lost was on the opening possession of OT. Bills have the football. Here, all right, James Cook, bam, fumble. Oh, we go from Bills knocking on the door of the red zone, deep in Rams territory, to L.A. ball. And what do the Rams do? Immediately, potent offense. They march it into field goal range. But I don't think you know this. The biggest deficiency for the LA Rams, the biggest problem right now for the Rams, is special teams, a kicking game. They don't have it. It's non-existent. On a night last night where we saw more points scored in the fourth quarter than the other 3 quarters combined, on a weird, funky Monday Night Football, that was this legendary, fun, awesome game that I'll remember at the end of the year. I'll say, hey, remember that Buffalo Bills, LA Rams game on Monday? Like, yeah, that was awesome. Here's your moment. At home, the thicker kicker, you know, he's Harrison Meavis, has these love handles, and he trots out, he kind of waddles out there, 34-34. All we need you to do, same guy that shanked a field goal earlier, all we need you to do is hit this 48-yarder, which any other kicker in the National Football League can do. We need redemption from how bad you screwed up earlier. Here's Harrison Meavis to win the game for the Rams for a 48-yard field goal.
1: Meavis steps it off. Here's the snap, the spot, the kick from Meavis on the way, and it's blocked! It is blocked! It's blocked by the Bills! It didn't get there! And Buffalo will take over with 4:11 to go!
2: The most thankful person on the field is James Cook, without question.
1: Greg Rousseau came busting through and got a hand on the kick of Meavis. He deflected it, and we will play on.
0: That's as heard last night on Westwood One Sports. Oh, man! You told me all offseason, the L.A. Rams, that with Aaron Donald back, who was great last night, with Myles Garrett, who is still hurt, Puka Nacua and Matthew Stafford to Quentin Lake on the backside of the defense, the LA Rams have an all-time roster. You may have forgotten the kicker last night. After that, Buffalo didn't take long. Thank you, Josh Allen. 19-yard run, 13-yard run, and all of a sudden you're in field goal range, and it's T-Bass. 45 yards. It was good. 37-34, the final score. What is your concern level with the LA Rams? 310-840-4910. I'll tell you in a second what mine is. But first, I want you to hear the issue with the Rams. I want to build the concern level. I'm going to build it up, and then we'll give you some. I'm going to give you some context, and then we'll give you my concern. Here is the kicker. Harrison Meavis, the guy that missed a field goal, had a field goal blocked last night on his performance.
3: Just go back to work, find ways to fix it, and next play mentality, right?
4: Assess the kick. Was it a lower trajectory, but still they got up to block it? I mean, how much higher would it normally have been?
3: I felt like I hit it good. That's all I could tell you. I mean, I hit it good, gave it a chance. I'll have to look. I mean, I don't know. They had a good rush team, so.
5: Yeah. What about on the first one?
3: First one?
5: Yeah.
3: I feel like I hit it solid, just came around it a little bit, pushed it to the left. So, yeah, got to be fixed, got to make those, and got to go back to the training ground. And.
0: Boy, this guy's really good at hitting them solid, isn't he? Felt like he hit both of them real good last night. Got all of it. Got it exactly like I wanted it. If that's the case, if we're meeting Harrison Meavis at his best, the Rams, very obviously, have a hole in their football team, at its kicker, its special teams. Sean McVay would take responsibility for this, because last night there is an opportunity on 3rd and 5 as the Rams are churning some clock here in overtime. They don't want the clock to expire like it did on the Commanders. They don't want the opportunity for a snafu themselves. So they're trying to. There's this weird moment. Rams have the football in Buffalo territory within field goal range where the Rams are trying to decide, how far do we push this? Do we try to keep marching it? Do we try to keep running some clock? How do we approach it? And on 3rd and 5 at the Buffalo 30, Kyron Williams takes the ball off right tackle, no gain. And I didn't mind that call because it gives you another 40 seconds to run off the clock. But the goal is here for the Rams is the more time we can take off, just in case we miss this field goal, the less time it will give Buffalo to go back down the field and score. I didn't mind that. I didn't mind that at all. And it still set you up for a 48-yard field goal that you should make 10 times out of 10 in the National Football League. But what it leads to, this blocked field goal, this loss for the Rams, is a huge crash out from Sean McVay at the podium. I wish I could play you the entire press conference because the dude sounded so scattered. But here's my favorite little clip. This is a really unhappy Sean McVay.
6: You know, with our PAT field goal, not even close to good enough. It cost us the game tonight.
7: Third and five.
6: Yeah, I'm going to evaluate everything.
7: With the third and five play, was there?
6: Yeah, it's. You know what? If I would have known, yeah, I wish I would have had a better play call and gone for it, got it a lot tighter. I'm sick right now with myself, and I'm so proud of that group. You know, this is the tough part of sports, but I'm proud of that team. I'm proud of the way that we battled, and I'm sick that we came up short. And you know, I'll be regretting, you know, kicking that and not having a better call to be able to go for it on third down and go to fourth or whatever it was. And that's on me.
0: That's the Bills head coach, Sean McVay. Boss, the Rams head coach, I should say. Boss, your kicker sucks. Like, this has nothing to do with you on third and five, set up for a 48-yard field goal, running the ball off right tackle to put it on the hash that Mevis wants it on. There is no world where a head coach should go to the podium and apologize for just gaming the system and putting your football team in a position to win. Your kicker, Harrison Mevis, the thicker kicker. It's funny, right? Funny because fat. The guy from Missouri, right? And they call him the thicker kicker. It's funny, right? Because love handles. Who's 32nd in the NFL in field goal percentage. Who's 28th with his longest field goal at 48 yards this year. 28th in points, 29 of them. Who missed a field goal wide left earlier in the game, but, coach, I hit it good. I hit it good. Who had a kick blocked the very, coach, I hit it good. I did my job. You know, I did. They just got a good. They have good. They're really good over there. They're really good. The longest field goal that Harrison Mevis has kicked in his now year and a half NFL career, 52 yards. You're on the verge. You're on the verge of an all-time roster, a generational roster in L.A. We were using the word super team preseason, and you are now 2-3. What's the concern level? So I told you I'd give you that context. Well, my concern level is super high with the special teams kicking game, Harrison Mevis. That's not your franchise guy. We're good now. All right, experiment over. Who's next? Who do we trade for? Where's Young Hoku? Who's the kid with the goggles from Georgia? Let's go find somebody else. Let's go figure out something else. It's not Harrison Mevis. But what I think concern level overall for the Rams, it's zero. It's zero. When I think how worried am I about the LA Rams moving forward? I'm not. Because they still have Quentin Lake. And they still have Matthew Stafford playing at a high level and Aaron Donald at a high level. And soon they'll get one of the best defenders in the National Football League back. They'll have Myles Garrett on the defense with Aaron Donald right beside him. Kyron Williams has been a fine running back. Blake Corum, when both those guys are healthy, that 1-2 punch is great. Puka Nacua is still, Devontae Adams looks vintage, and Nacua is still one of the best wide receivers in the National Football League at full health. The distractions haven't been great, but man, I'm not going to sell Puka. Three games, 337 yards, averages over 100 yards per game. The tight end. Like, I'm not worried about the Rams. And the Rams can afford, I told you yesterday, I'm not going to get on the show today, and I predict the Bills would win by 3. Said, I'm not going to come on the show today and tell you the Rams are dead or the Rams should be, you know, breaking it down to build it back up and soul searching and figuring out how to. Here's why. Because at 2-3, they're still just a game back of Seattle for second in the NFC West. And I mean, it's striking distance of San Francisco, three games back of San Francisco with 12 games to go. And you get San Fran again later down the line. But more importantly, your upcoming stretch is the Cardinals, the Raiders, the Chargers, the Commanders, the Cardinals, the Packers. That should be 6 consecutive wins. And I think Sean McVay knew that. Hey, we're not the Rams we want to be. We're not at full strength right now. As we build up into super team, let's figure this thing out for the first 5 games. And the Rams are still figuring it out. They're figuring out how to win together. Now you have 12 games. You have the span of a college football season. Your preseason's done. He had three of those preseason games, and you can count the first five of the regular season as your preseason. Your next 12 become crucial. They become key. But it's against the Cardinals, the Raiders, the Chargers, the Commanders, the damn Cardinals again, and the Packers. The Rams are fine. Concern level zero. I have no issue with the LA Rams. You lost the Bills last night. You didn't do this against Arizona. You didn't do this against Dallas. You didn't do this against Tampa. You did this against the Bills. You lost the Bills. So what? The Rams are fine. You know who's not fine? The Dallas Cowboys. I heard on the radio this week that Brian Schottenheimer has the hottest seat in the entire NFL. Is he about to get fired? That's next on the Drake Toll Show.
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6: Yeah, you know, today is it's beautiful, man. The sun is shining, you know, the birds are chirping. It's

a beautiful morning in Dallas, Texas. You know, I lived in the Dallas area. I should be clear. That'll make Addie upset. I lived in Waco for 5 years. And as a Cowboys fan, I think, and as somebody who lived around almost exclusively Cowboys fans, I realized quickly that it is maybe the most pessimistic fan base in the country for 4 months out of the year. And those 4 months are the football season. And the rest of the year is just hope. The rest of the year, it's like, all right, the Dallas Cowboys are off limits. No one talks poorly about the Cowboys. They're going to win this year. But I'm tired. As I sat down yesterday and Addie said, you know what, let's do a segment tomorrow on NFL coaches who are on the hot seat. I decided I am tired of coddling Brian Schottenheimer. So I'm listening to The Fan yesterday in Dallas. And I heard the take that Brian Schottenheimer has the hottest seat in the entire National Football League. Is it time to fire Brian Schottenheimer in Dallas? 310-840-4910. The phone line and the text line are open. 310-840-4910. I'm going to give you

0: coaches that I think are 1 foot out the front door, and a couple of them come from the NFC East. But I am done treating Brian Schottenheimer like the baby of NFL head coaches. Here's what I mean by that. Brian Schottenheimer, the day he was hired, was this cool, different, awesome guy. Hey, man, let's bring in Shoddy, who worked his way up from offensive assistant analyst, assistant to the head coach, guy in the corner of the room, and now all of a sudden, he's the head coach of the mighty Cowboys, David versus Goliath. Here's the deal. David versus Goliath is a biblical story. In that case, David beat Goliath, and it was awesome. This is the Dallas Cowboys in 2026. We're a few thousand years removed from the whole actual David and Goliath thing, and now your head coach, David, looks a whole lot more like the David that we were told at the beginning of the story he was going to, the little shepherd boy. We got a little shepherd boy as the head coach. And I know it's crass to make fun of the shepherd boy, but Brian Schottenheimer is not getting the job done. Is it time to fire Brian Schottenheimer? The phone line is open for you to call or text. 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It is the Drake Toll Show. Addie Bates produces. Laura Jimenez runs the board. Pete Sousa is out today. He'll be on ESPN2 tonight. Can I take you back to Schottenheimer's opening press conference? He had to say the day he was named the head coach of the Dallas Cowboys.
1: We're going to win. And we're going to win a championship. Otherwise, why are we doing it?
0: Yeah, to be fair to him, he didn't give a timeline on when that was going to come, because the winning thing hasn't happened yet, Brian Schottenheimer. At 9-12-1 overall, remember that one tie was when you allowed 40 points last year to the Green Bay Packers? And coming off a 24-16 loss, don't forget, just because the Cowboys didn't play on Sunday, don't forget how bad it was last Thursday, a 24-16 loss to the previously 0-4 Tampa Bay Buccaneers. You handed them their first win of the season, and now Schottenheimer is three games below 500 in his tenure, his now year and a half as the head coach of the Cowboys. Former players, former coaches have labeled the unit as poorly coached, and that's where I want to start here. Schottenheimer is actively proved. Texters, 310-840-4910. Mike in Texas says Schottie shouldn't have been hired. This team has too much talent to have someone unproven at the helm, which is 100% that's spot on. Schottenheimer is proving he lacks the fundamental game management. Say hello to the game in Brazil against the Ravens a couple weeks ago. Situational awareness. Say hello to the loss against the Tampa Bay Buccaneers. Holistic roster control. He lacks all of that that's required of an NFL head coach right now. The Cowboys, through five games, have allowed 136 points. Inferior offenses are hanging around dictating game scripts. The Bucs did it without Baker Mayfield. Cowboys are allowing 27 points per game. Christian Parker is failing. The new hotshot defensive coordinator, the Band-Aid you brought in, Brian Schottenheimer, is going to prove himself. Okay, well, he hasn't yet. Okay, well, he's going to bring in Christian Parker, who's going to prove himself. He hasn't done that yet. The guys that you told me were blue-collar, bootstrapped guys, they're the ones who have walked into Dallas and not been good enough. Mike Pettine was added yesterday, former Packers defensive coordinator, onto the set in the middle of October, was added to the staff because Dallas needs so much help. I've got Dak Prescott throwing for 300 yards, a run game with Javonte Williams that's decent, a receiver core, might be the best two-headed monster in the NFL with CeeDee Lamb and George Pickens. Oh, and Jake Ferguson's a pretty good tight end. But the Cowboys have reached the ceiling with an inexperienced head coach and a defensive coordinator that I'm supposed to trust because he's young and energetic. Schottenheimer has spent a long career as an offensive coordinator. He's seen the way things operate in New York with the Jets and with the Rams or the Seahawks or the Cowboys. But he has exposed an NFL coaching flaw. He manages games like a play caller, not a program builder. And guess what Brian Schottenheimer is? Bingo! A play caller, not a program builder. And it's fun, isn't it? It's fun when Schottenheimer beats the Commanders and then he walks into the locker room postgame. Hey, hey, hey, all right, all right, all right, all right. Hey, hey, Dak had 300, yeah. Javonte touchdown, yeah. Deron intercepted, yeah. That's fun, isn't it? It's great. What about when you lose to the Buccaneers? What about when you're 9-12-1? What about when you're a play caller and not a game manager, not a program builder? Because that's what I'm worried about Brian Schottenheimer becoming. That's what I'm worried Brian Schottenheimer is. I'm worried that Schottenheimer has kind of always showed us his true colors, but we haven't thought about it that deeply. Because remember, Jerry Jones said, you got to trust us on this one. We got our guy, head coach. We're going to do a little bit different around here. We're going to buy. Remember that Giants loss, that week one loss to the Giants? I mean, I was going back in the annals last night. I was looking through Brian Schottenheimer's tenure as the Cowboys head coach the last 2 years. And I found that clip from his opening press conference, right, where he says, we're going to win. Just didn't tell you when that was going to happen. And I went back to a press conference clip from that loss against the Giants. And it's almost as if you could play this at the end of every loss. Like, it's starting to get so, you know, head coaches that lose, their voice becomes like a nail. It's nails on a chalkboard. They can never say the right thing. They keep saying the same thing over and over and over and over. And it's all, you know, sometimes it becomes time for a new voice, like Sean McVay in Buffalo or John Harbaugh in Baltimore. It becomes time for a new voice, Mike Tomlin in Pittsburgh, in these markets where guys have been for decades or a decade plus, that is, in the case of McVay. Schottenheimer's been there a year and a half, and I'm already tired of it. Here he is after that Giants loss a few weeks ago, and this could apply to any single loss the Cowboys have had in his first 2 years.
2: You know, one of the things, not excuse, guys, we did not play well. But you got young players, and young player closes, and Jackson Dart boots and gets outside. We don't push three different times to the f-ing flat route, excuse my language. Those are going to happen, and we have to coach the young players better. But when you play young players, it's part of the deal, and they need to learn quickly.
0: Hey, a couple things here. Didn't the Cowboys? I mean, I didn't catch this in the moment, but again, I was going back last night thinking, all right, let's listen to some Brian Schottenheimer clips. Didn't blame himself. Didn't blame the coaching staff. He blamed the young players, and then he blamed the young players for not playing well against Jackson Dart. So I started thinking, that's weird. When did Jackson Dart become an old player? Right? Is it a little weird to you? Jackson Dart's also a young player. He seems pretty ready, right? He's the guy you're talking about burning your defense, Brian Schottenheimer. And didn't the Cowboys retool with veterans? Didn't you bring in Von Miller a week before that quote? Yeah, it's our young player. Our young guys couldn't get it done. Oh, and then I'm going to drop the F-bomb, right, guys? Because I'm cool like that. Because I'm fired up, because I'm passionate, because I'm different. And I like those corporate shills they usually hire as the coach of the Dallas Cowboys. No, I got heart. I got passion. I got that grit in me. I'm Marty's son. And where has that gotten Dallas? 310-840-4910. Would you fire Brian Schottenheimer? Let's take you to the phone lines. Antonio in Texas. Give me your thoughts on Brian Schottenheimer. You're on the Drake Toll Show.
3: Drake, good morning. I'm a new listener. I normally try to catch a show while I'm driving to work. I'm doing that right now. I will say this, as always, as a Cowboys fan, been a Cowboys fan since the mid-90s. And while it was easy to be a fan then, it's been hard ever since.
0: Yeah, but, man, Antonio, you picked a really good time to get on the bandwagon, and then that bandwagon just fell apart after that.
3: It was a good time to get on the bandwagon in the 90s, but I've stayed on ever since, so that's that. Yeah, yeah. I will say this, as always, the owner should fire the GM, but we know that's not going to happen. That's number one. Right. Number two, Schottenheimer is Timu, Jason, Jason, I'm going to coach him. Yo, Cole Clapper, you know, that's who he is. Yeah. The saving grace that I will give Christian Parker, and I do listen to a lot of the Cowboys radio in the Dallas area, even though I'm from the Houston area, is that our defense is banged up. He is a first-year defensive coordinator. He was in high demand back in the summer. You know, there were other teams looking at him and stuff like that. I mean, I don't know what we would see if he had his full tools and everything like that. Von Miller is not as advertised. I don't know if you're familiar with Brian Broaddus in the Dallas area. He was the one guy in the Dallas area that was not high on Von Miller. No offense to him. You know, I don't tell a man what to do for a living. But I think maybe his time has passed. Maybe if we'd got him when he was the Rams, when he was doing the Rams, maybe. Yeah. But I will say this: as far as Schottenheimer goes, still early in the season. But if he don't turn it around by the end, cut him loose. Yeah. And Jerry needs to unload the wallet or old Tomlin. Let Tomlin get in here and, you know, maybe straighten things out. But Shotty ain't. But he's, you know, it's already been a year and a half, so I don't know. But I'm not going to give up on the season. But if, once we're eliminated, I would say, hey, start looking for another coach, because my main point is this, and then I'll hang up.
0: Yeah.
3: The one thing Jerry did mess up on with hiring a first-time head coach is that these are Dak's best years, prime years. You're building up the O-line, and with an unexperienced coach, you're wasting that. And that's that. Thank you, Drake, and y'all have a good day. God bless.
0: Antonio, God bless you. Appreciate that phone call and appreciate any time. I mean, it is a daunting look. We're live on Sirius XM Channel 260, the Drake Toll Show on YouTube, Westwood One Sports. I mean, this is it's a legacy brand of media. And when to pick up the phone and call or text the show, always appreciate that, because instantly 200 cities in America and their local radio stations have this show on right now. And guys like Antonio can give their thoughts. And I appreciate the gall to call in and give a sports take. Because, I mean, there's somebody out there right now who disagrees. But it's not me. Antonio hit the nail on the head. It is time, and Jerry has not done this very often. This goes in tandem with a text we just got in Texas. It says, Jerry will not fire him. Look at the last two coaches. Jerry let the contracts run out. He doesn't want to pay a coach's contract, even if they may be fired. And on that point, It's Dallas cannot afford, with where Dak Prescott is and where your offense is skill position wise, Dallas cannot afford to waste what they've got right now. And they are wasting it today, Tuesday, October 13th. It's being wasted. Dak's being wasted. So I'm not one of those fire Dak guys. And what you have sitting waiting in the wings is a Mike Tomlin or a Sean McDermott, the Bills coach from a year ago. You've got guys that are proven coaches in the National Football League that are waiting for a job, that are working in the offseason for their next opportunity. I'd rather have them than Brian Schottenheimer. I'm not an idiot. And I brought up Von Miller there, and that was almost as a joke of, you know, Schottenheimer saying his young guys need to play better. Like, all right, young guys, huh? You retooled all offseason with these older players, these veterans to bring them in, guys like Von Miller, who's supposed to be, what did Von say at some point in the offseason? He's like, oh, you know, you bring me in and I'm worth 30 plays a game, even if I don't touch the field. I'm the best leader. I'm the best teammate you'll ever find. When the hell do I see that, huh? And now I know, like, the reason I say, like, Antonio's got gall, like, he's got guts calling him, is because already, like, we got a text. It says Dak should go. Should have gone 3 years ago. There are two sides of this aisle for Cowboys fans. Who's on the hot seat here? If it's Dak Prescott or if it's Brian Schottenheimer. In my opinion, it's Brian Schottenheimer. And everybody of you, you're right, Antonio's spot on. Everybody's spot on. The owner should fire the GM. And the joke there is it's both Jerry Jones. He's the owner and the GM. But as long as Jerry's the owner, and I've accepted, I think a lot of Cowboys fans have accepted that Jerry Jones is going to keep being the owner. I get over that. Let's get over that hump. There's not like, oh, well, I think the GM should go, nope, get over it, because this is the way that it is in Dallas. From there, all you can hope for is that Brian Schottenheimer's leash is cut short and that Sean McDermott or Mike Tomlin is on the phone. I haven't even gotten to the rest of my hot seats. We got 3 hours together, you and I. And I'll make sure that you hear why Dan Quinn and Jim Harbaugh should both be out. I'll give that to you in the 8 o'clock Eastern time hour right here on Westwood One Sports and the Westwood One Sports app. In the meantime, I was watching a baseball game last night, the Dodgers and the Brewers. And for some reason, the voice of the Dodgers was broadcasting the game on Fox. And he didn't seem to give a rat's ass about the Brewers. This is a problem. Next on the Drake Toll Show.
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15: The countdown to kickoff is on, and there's only one place to get ready for Bills football. 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

0: get it. I don't have to like it. And I mean, on top of that, some guys do it to varying degrees of success. Like Vin Scully. You put Vin Scully on a national game, and I'm cool with it. Or you put Jason Benetti on a national game, and I'm cool with it. And I would really love to wake up today and tell you that baseball was electric last night, because it was, and I can tell you that. But I'm watching the Dodgers and the Brewers yesterday, and I'm like, something's missing. Something's not right here. And it's the fact the voice of the Dodgers, Joe Davis, is the one calling the game. I got a text last night from a pretty well-respected media member, somebody who works pretty high up for a TV company. Says, dude, you are right. Joe Davis is an effing Dodgers shill. The Brewers just hit a game-tying home run, and he announced it with all the excitement of an NPR anchor. Ha! It's Westwood One Sports, the Westwood One Sports app, and it's time for our biggest losers of the day. Biggest loser of the day, number one, is it Joe Davis? I got two calls for you. The first one from Joe Davis last night between the Dodgers and the Brewers is when the voice of the Dodgers, Joe Davis, who also works for Fox, is calling this game nationally for both teams and all America for Fox. Here is the captain delivering and giving the Brewers the lead in the third inning.
1: Lines the ball, center field, it's down. Hamilton's in to score the tying run. Terrain comes in behind him. Milwaukee takes the lead, and it's Christian Yelich coming through.
0: Well, I wouldn't know that, would I? I was just like, all right. Headed to center field. He's coming home to score. And he's home. All right. Hey, no, where's the oomph, the energy? You should be excited, right, Joe? Like, one of the teams scored. Massive hit. They were down against the mighty Dodgers, 2-1. Well, later on, it got worse. Here's that home run that my texter friend, my media member, I won't out him, the William Contreras tie game a couple of innings later.
1: It's a high drive to deep center. Páez going back. It is gone! And it's tied again. Contreras knew it.
0: I like the build-up, by the way, on this one. It is gone. It's if he's right there. We're about to do it, Joe. You're going to do it. You're going to be excited. Then we're not. We're not excited about it, are we? No, we're not. Good morning, Addie Bates, local seam head of the Drake Toll Show, Westwood One Sports, the Westwood One Sports app. I think I'm out. I think I'm out on Joe Davis national games when the Dodgers are playing here.
2: I was out last year when it was him, Eduardo Perez, and Jessica Mendoza, and the Dodgers were down early, and they all looked at each other disgusted. Like,
0: aren't they all? They're all three Dodgers, right?
2: Well, not Eduardo. He's more national. He's national.
0: Okay.
2: And he also works for MLB Network Radio.
0: But
2: so.
0: Mendoza. Mendoza's
2: yes,
0: Dodgers.
2: Yes, Mendoza yeah. And Joe Davis are both, yes, they're both Dodgers people. Which it's like you shouldn't have two Dodgers affiliates or people related to the Dodgers on a call. And I know we had people saying that we're such babies for thinking this, but just listen. Listen to the lack of excitement he has when another team hits a home run. This is at the national level. Like this is game 40 out of 162. This is the NLCS. This is the NLCS. Like, it's so obvious. There are a million other broadcasters that I think should have a chance at this. And Joe Davis, you're great at what you do in the LA market.
0: Oh, yeah. I mean, if he's the voice of my team, he's a buttery voice. Fine energy. Like, I'm never going to be annoyed if he's calling games for my team. He doesn't really get that excited for the Dodgers, even. Like, the dude's one of those. We live in a world, if I may for a second, hypothesis of this, and it's great. We live in a world where students are taught in, because I went to Baylor. We didn't have broadcasts. I had to figure this whole thing out on my own. But after a while, I was like, okay, I learned that, like, Syracuse and Arizona State are good broadcast schools. We're bringing these kids up and telling them the less energy, the better. Like, hey, really dial it in. When you're the voice of a team, like, it's awesome to go nuts a little bit, to, like, really get pumped when something big happens, because it's what fans feel. Like, they want that. I don't need you to be this smooth, incredible wordsmith when you're calling a game for a team. At the national level, I like a little oomph, a little pizzazz, but professionalism. I'm not getting oomph or pizzazz. I'm getting solely professionalism. We've taken the soul. I'm cooking. We've taken the soul out of broadcast. Because used to it was on painted sky, God's hands touched down to Happy Valley, Pennsylvania. You're like, oh my gosh, this is incredible. And today it's like, here they come, Penn State and Notre Dame. Let's play ball. Like, no, don't take the magic. We've lost the magic. Joe Davis has lost the magic. He's our first biggest loser of the day. Second biggest loser of the day. You see this last night? The fat kicker, I mean, thicker kicker. Isn't it funny we just fat shame this guy? They've called him the thicker kicker for a long time. And I didn't realize until last night, I texted my group chat with my college buddies, like, this guy's a big dude. Like, I don't know if I realized just how thick he is, but he sure is one fat kicker. One of the guys sent, makes me uncomfortable. They call him the thicker kicker. Harrison Meavis, the kicker for the LA Rams, wide left on his first field goal attempt. And then the game winner in overtime for Meavis is blocked. He would go on to say in the post-game press conference that both of them, he thought he struck well. I did my job, guys. I did everything I could. Addie, what's best is I started digging into this Harrison Meavis guy, this Missouri kid. His career-long field goal in the NFL dating back to last year when he became the starter is 52 yards. His long this season is 48 yards. He has a 55% field goal rate. None of that's good. Like, if you're the Rams and you want a super team, your biggest loser of the day is the thicker kicker, Harrison Meavis, who might need a bigger jersey.
2: Yeah, we might actually see, like, a Ray Finkel sort of deal happening here, turning into Detective Einhorn. Like, I just could see this happening.
0: I don't know who that is.
2: So, from the movie Ace Ventura, Ray Finkel has a wide left, and he's a kicker for a team, and they lose. So then he goes into hiding, and then, you know, I don't want to spoil the movie. Go watch it. But that's what I can see here, the thicker kicker. It's bad. But, I mean, Buffalo is no stranger to wide lefts and wide right in particular. So, you know.
0: Wow. This is an article from Week 10 last year. Rams to start 243-pound kicker.
2: Golly!
0: That's awesome, man. He's a big boy. He's a really big boy, which I appreciate. And that has nothing to do with whether or not he's good at kicking. I think he used to be in the AFL. No, he's in the UFL, which is even cooler. Like, he's got a great story. I'm not saying the guy needs to lose weight. I'm saying he needs to make field goals. In the meantime, Thicker Kicker is going to stick as a nickname for our biggest loser of the day, Harrison Meavis, who helped bury the Rams last night. Also our biggest loser, keep it on the gridiron and in the National Football League. It has been really bad, what we've heard out of the Tennessee Titans. Here is another iteration of our biggest loser of the day. This time it's just the entire Tennessee Titans franchise.
3: The time, we're in game 5 of year 1. And I get it. It hasn't been good. We're 0-5. To be honest with you guys, when you look at just overall, and I'm just going through personal experience, you know, I've been on some of the worst teams in football. I've won a Super Bowl. I've been to a Super Bowl twice. I've seen both ends of the spectrum in terms of how you build a football team and how it grows. And right now, this is all about getting better. It's all about establishing a foundation. I would love to have a few more wins in here, and I'm not disregarding that at all.
0: Sometimes I start a sentence, and I have no idea how I'm going to end it. And that is, which we, and therefore, and as I was saying, like, he's just completely lost. Like, and you know what? I don't really know.
2: He wants a few more wins. He wants a few more wins.
0: Foundation. Like, that's always
2: the best.
0: But you
2: need one more win.
0: Like 38 seconds in. Foundation. A few more wins. Yeah. He's winless as the head coach of the Titans. That was Robert Saleh, the head man in Tennessee. And same Robert Saleh who didn't work out with the Jets and decides to go to Tennessee, where he was actually a pretty hot commodity coming out of San Francisco this offseason to be a head coach in the NFL. And I do feel a little bad for Robert Saleh, because I cannot imagine. I don't know how you're supposed to win in Tennessee. They suck on fire.
2: Should have stayed in Houston. They should have stayed in Houston. Just going to say that. For our Houston affiliate down there.
0: Is that an Oilers reference?
2: Yeah, of course it is. Yeah, should have stayed in Houston.
0: The year of our Lord, 2026.
2: Never forget.
0: Final biggest loser of the day, Dan Quinn. This lead from the Washington Sun is awesome. Quote written on Sunday, as soon as the clock hits zero, Dan Quinn ripped the headset off his backwards ball-capped head. and spiked it into the turf. In much the same way a well-prepared quarterback of a well-coached team might be expected to do with the football. When his team is out of timeouts and well within range of a game-winning field goal in the final ticking seconds of a critical NFL game. Well done. Well done to the Washington Sun. No spike this weekend from Jaden Daniels, the quarterback of the Commanders. Clock runs out. Game is over. If he could have only taken notes from his head coach, Dan Quinn. Addie Bates produces. Laura Jimenez runs the board. 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Pete Souza out today. He'll be on ESPN2 tonight with Jacksonville State and Florida International. Those were your biggest losers of the day. Coming up in our obituaries. Dead today. The LA Rams? Are they in serious trouble? That's next on the Drake Toll Show.
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0: The LA Rams. Where's your concern here? 310-840-4910 after they fall to the Bills in overtime last night. And Harrison Meavis, the kicker, I'm going to keep bringing him up, is not the answer. That much is clear. That's not even a hot take, a big take. Like, oh, the guy's going to get on the show and say, fire the kicker. No, yeah, I'm going to get on the show and say, fire the kicker today. Same dude that missed two last night. One wide left. The other, Harrison Meavis, blocked. God bless, man. And in the end, falling in overtime, 37-34, after the game winner was duffed by the Buffalo Bills, the Rams walk away at 2-3, a super team at 2-3. So how worried should we be? And is it warranted that dead today, the LA Rams start our obituary? Dead today, Harrison Meavis as the Rams kicker. But I'm not gonna kill off the entirety of the Rams. I told you preseason that I do think they're a super team, and I told you preseason they are my pick to win the Super Bowl, and I'm not gonna back off of that just quite yet. And this guy won't either. Let's take you to LA. George in LA. Appreciate you calling as always. And George, after watching the game last night, big Rams guy. How worried are you about the L.A. Rams?
1: I'm still not worried about them, Drake. Good morning, everybody. But Sean McVay, to me, is the biggest loser of the day.
0: Oh, okay.
1: Two years with these special teams issues. Come on, yep. Sean. I mean, Stafford's amazing. He really is for his age. And what? Yeah.
0: Well, George, a couple audio issues there. We got you. Yep, I think we got you back. George, fire away.
1: Yeah, I mean, this guy knows over 100 yards, no spike. Come on, wake up, Rams. You know, come on. And they easily could have won that game, and Sean has to take some responsibility for the ticket kicker and just get an average kicker. My gosh, like you said, 55%, that's terrible.
0: Yeah, he's got a great point. George, always appreciate your phone call. You have a great day, my friend. You know, we had audio earlier of Sean McVay postgame. Here's kind of what George is alluding to. Here is McVay when he took the podium about being, it's just a really unhappy Sean McVay.
2: You know, with our PAT field goal, not even close to good enough, it cost us the game tonight.
3: 35.
2: Yeah, I'm going to evaluate everything.
3: With the 3rd and 5 play, was there?
2: Yeah, you know what? If I would have known, yeah, I wish I would have had a better play call and gone for it, got it a lot tighter. I'm sick right now with myself, and I'm so proud of that group. You know, this is the tough part of sports, but I'm proud of that team. I'm proud of the way that we battled, and I'm sick that we came up short. And you know, I'll be regretting, you know, kicking that and not having a better call to be able to go for it on 3rd down and go to 4th or whatever it was. And that's on me.
0: Yeah, I'm not so sure, Sean, if those are the words we should be sharing. It shouldn't be that, hey, on 3rd and 5, late, with an opportunity to win the football game on a field goal, I should have tried to get us closer. Like, I'm with George here. Maybe the biggest loser of the day is Sean McVay for burying the kicking woes, for burying how concerned we are with Harrison Meavis, the kicker, and instead saying that, oh, we just got to put ourselves in a better position. Better position? You'd wind up a 48-yard field goal in the National Football League to go win the game. There aren't much better positions to be in. Your obituary's dead today. And would be the L.A. Rams kicker, Harrison Meavis, at least his role as kicker for the L.A. Rams. Dead today, Jim Harbaugh is the head coach of the L.A. Chargers. You know, I think Harbaugh, now winless, 0-5, could be on the hot seat. I'm going to make the case later that he's in the top 3 in the National Football League for coaches on the hot seat. But we've got audio from Justin Herbert, who said, you look, 0-5, that Herbert still has, and he says this with the largest frown you've ever seen in your life. Herbert said he still has optimism moving forward. Justin?
4: Yep, a lot of young guys and a lot of good things. I thought we ran the ball really well today. Defense played outstanding again. And so it's just on us to go score points and convert on 3rd down.
0: It's on us. It's on Mike McDaniel, the offensive coordinator, former head coach of the Dolphins. for us to go score points. Let's take you to San Diego to a Chargers fan. Michael, good morning. Good to hear from you again on the Drake Toll Show. Is Jim Harbaugh on the hot seat? Is his tenure as the Chargers head coach possibly dead today?
5: I think it's dead today. He is on the hot seat. Justin Herbert's on the hot seat. And I think we need inspiration. Our backs are against the wall. I think we need to watch, remember the movie Rudy? We need to watch Remember the Titans, Any Given Sunday. Or we could take it far back as, let's watch the Bad News Bears. Can our inner Tanner come out? Can a Kelly come out? We need inspiration, Drake.
0: I appreciate that call as always, Michael. They do need inspiration. Look, there are degrees of bad. There's bad where it's like, hey guys, you know, we lost a couple games in a row, but we're going to be okay. Let's listen to our veteran leaders as they give a pep talk pregame. Then there's bad that we're watching Remember the Titans. Everybody remembers that moment when they were in middle school, junior high, high school. Maybe it was your college bowling team where coach is like, you know what? My house, 7 o'clock, we're watching Remember the Titans. That was never a sign of things going well. That was never a sign things were going well at all. Like, look, see how the racial divide and they came together and they played well. And you're like, coach, what does this have to do with us? What does segregation in high school football in the 60s have to do with rural Arkansas, 0-6, 5A West? You're like, I don't know. It's a message. Write that down. Take notes. I'm with Michael on this one. Maybe the Chargers should watch Remember the Titans and reboot. Dead today, professionalism at Major League Baseball press conferences. You are listening to Westwood One Sports and the Westwood One Sports app. It is the Drake Toll Show. Drake Toll with you as Addie Bates produces. Laura Jimenez runs the board. We're giving you our obituaries, eulogizing things that are dead today. And this one's a little tongue-in-cheek. There were the Twin Stripe reporters, two 12-year-old kids, who were allowed into the press conference for Pat Murphy this week. He's the manager of the Milwaukee Brewers, and it was awesome. First thing they asked before the game was, Coach, Christian Yelich has been on a hot streak, and he's benched today. Why is that? And the room, just the air was sucked out of the room. Like, all right, these kids mean business. Well, post-game, these 12-year-olds, they both came back. And these are friends of the program. I've been around these kids. They're top-notch. Their family's top-notch. They came back to the post-game press conference, and they grilled Pat Murphy again. Here are the Twin Stripe reporters, 12 years old, with the manager of the Milwaukee Brewers.
6: Congratulations. So, did you say anything to Miz after a rough second inning to help him keep going strong? Because he came back out there and did great.
7: Yeah. We have a stick, a paddle. I don't know if your parents use that, but we have a paddle we keep in the back room there, and we just paddle them. And I think I struck him 7 or 8 times, but then after that, he seemed to get the message.
0: Really good. Really good from Pat Murphy. That was coming out for Sunday night, where the Miz, Jacob Mizorowski, helped the Brewers to win over the Dodgers. Addy, Pat Murphy's a national treasure. You put him in a room with two 12-year-olds asking questions, and this thing, it was cinema.
8: I mean, this is the guy that has pocket pancakes. He keeps little pancakes in his pocket so he can just eat throughout the game. But also, he's showing his age there. There's no way. I don't even think my cousins here, who are like 13 and 12, I don't even think they know what a spanking is. I don't think they know what that is.
0: Adrian Peterson's somewhere right now going, hey, whoa!
8: I know damn well they don't know what a paddle is. I know they don't know what that is.
0: Twin Stripe reporters, baby. Your final obituary, dead today, the Tennessee Titans draft strategy. We have leaked audio from the franchise over the last 3 years of how they've evaluated players at the combine. Take a listen.
9: But I'm standing over here, and I don't do this with men very often. I started examining his body. Because I didn't know he was a great athlete. And I looked, and I watched up and down. And I looked at his ass, and I looked at the whole. And then I looked at his hands. Look at his hands. He's got these, like, claws. And I got it. You are a great athlete. I didn't know.
0: Maybe that's why things have gone so poorly in Nashville the last few years. He had these huge claws. Fire. Really good stuff. Look them up and down.
9: Okay, we have it in our sight. Fire. Boom.
0: Boom.
8: He had this beautiful, his beautiful ass.
0: I was looking at his ass.
9: He was a tough cookie.
0: He's like, I don't usually do it, but it's like, all right. It's like,
9: I guess, like, he's a little bit suspect.
0: I realize this guy's a pretty good athlete. Like, right, let's draft him. It's Cam Ward. It's him looking at Cam Ward. It's got claws. Oh, those are your obituaries today on the Drake Toll Show. Westwood One Sports. The Westwood One Sports have time for the quickie. It's the top five headlines in all of sports. Addie Bates reads them. Drake Toll responds. Roll tape.
8: Woo! Dodgers' decision on sitting Ohtani in Game 3 hinges on his health.
0: He sucks. So, I mean, well, not like universally. Like, obviously, Shohei Ohtani is one of the greatest to ever play baseball. But right now, Shohei Ohtani is not good. And the Dodgers know it. Dave Roberts knows it. I've seen a lot. Year in and year out, it's kind of foolproof. The second the Dodgers lose one game in the postseason, the comments explode of like, this is finally exposed. Dave Roberts is terrible. I don't think Dave Roberts is terrible. But Shohei Ohtani has been this postseason. 3 hits. It is 20 ABs. No extra base hits in the postseason either. Crunch time, Dodgers down by 2 games. You need a guy like that to rise to the occasion. And now we're talking about possibly benching him. This is as shaky, and this is including last year's World Series that went 7 games. This is as shaky as the Dodgers have looked in a postseason since 2023. Yeah, this is as big a question mark as I've had around the Dodgers in 3 years. That's not good. Really not good. Dodgers lose again last night. Final score 7-4 at the hands of the Brewers. That's a minute.
8: Well, he's dealing with a left knee and a right bicep issue. And I was working the pregame show yesterday, and Ryan Spielborgs, who was on site, was saying that he went to go watch his batting practice. He was like, that's not Ohtani. That's his evil twin brother out there.
0: He interesting. Said the gambling bad. One? That's the gambling twin brother? Is that what's happening out there?
8: I think that's what that could be. Mm-hmm. Here's your next headline. Dellauder and Ramirez ignite offense as Guardians steal game one on the road versus the Tampa Bay Rays.
0: Boy, a week ago, I was ready to write off the Cleveland Guardians. And we spent some time through Banana Ball in Cleveland and had a 2-game stint out there. And it was the same day the Guards won the division, the Central. And it's just such an underrated baseball town because Cleveland has, by and large, sucked at pretty much everything since the dawn of time. Football has not been great, obviously. Basketball has that 1 year. Nice. And then baseball, and it's been just a world of hurt and sorrow. Cleveland itself was staring down the barrel of more hurt and sorrow, down 2-0 in the ALDS, before rattling off 3 straight against the Chicago White Sox, and now going on the road to Tampa and winning 7-3. This is a Tampa team, I mentioned this a lot, in their series victory over the Yankees, that mucked it up. Low scoring, let's make it gross baseball. Oh, yeah, you want to out-gross Cleveland? Yeah, good luck with that. The Guardians last night mucked it up even better. Rallied, late scoring, put the game away. Good for Cleveland. They were up 4-3, by the way, going into the ninth. 3 insurance runs, 7-3 victory. I got a lot of questions about Tampa and its bullpen moving forward.
8: Here's your next headline. Rams offensive lineman Jackson punches Bills linebacker Chubb at midfield after a quote-unquote emotional game.
0: Yeah, I've seen this clip a couple times, and here's why I haven't brought it up today. Who cares? You know, it's like it was a cheap shot, stupid, idiotic. It's the top headline on ESPN, so obviously you should care. But what a moment where, I don't understand, like Bradley Chubb, these are two guys who didn't really have a massive impact on last night's game. It wasn't like, Bradley Chubb had the game-sealing interception or Larrick Jackson had a missed tackle. No, this was just really stupid. And he said post-game, it's the emotions. You know what I mean? Emotional game. It was a close game. This was the middle of a media scrum. Like, there were cameras all around. Dudes are trading jerseys. Guy just walks up and sucker punches him while Jared Goff's talking to the media. This made no sense and was completely Bush League rookie, worse than rookie. I mean, I'm out on this storyline and it mattering at all. This is just attention grabbing and stupid. That's a minute.
8: The South Carolina Gamecocks would like a message with you, Ben.
0: They also like punching people. That's a good point.
8: Mm-hmm. Yep. Here's your next headline. Dan Quinn says, no one is pleased after Commanders botch play fuels fan angst.
0: Oh, we go to the end of the road. Look, I don't think it's Dan Quinn's fault. I'm flying to Provo, Utah today. Do they have Boys to Men in Provo?
8: Probably not.
0: Would this be the first time that Boys to Men has ever heard? If I just blasted on my speakers, this could be a new one for them. I could introduce Boys to Men to Provo. I'll be on site for Notre Dame BYU this weekend. The Dan Quinn tenure in Washington started so well and has just kind of been a disaster since year one. And I don't blame Dan Quinn for what happened at the end of the game. Your quarterback was just an idiot. Jaden Daniels has to look at the clock and just spike the ball or throw it out of bounds. Dan Quinn doesn't have the ball in his hands for the final play, right? So you got to trust your quarterback. NFL, multimillionaire, dude's getting paid plenty to just clock it. Instead, he was an idiot. Now, Dan Quinn, where Dan Quinn's gone wrong is his post-game press conferences and his approach to the whole situation. This is where Quinn has gone off the rails, and Commanders fans are now comparing him, his stupidity, to the end of the Ron Rivera era, where Rivera's press conferences were also off the rails. That's not good company to be in, as Rivera also got fired. We will give you Dan Quinn our hottest seat in the NFL at 8:20 Eastern time. Stick around for that.
8: That's a name I have not heard in a fat minute.
0: Ron Rivera. Still alive. Alive today, Ron Rivera.
8: Here's your final headline, reluctantly. Sarkisian defends
0: reluctantly.
8: Arch. Sark defends Arch, says Manny name is leading to outsized criticism.
0: You know, I would be behind this, and I have been in the past. If his name was Arch Smith, right, he doesn't have near as much pomp and circumstance, and he doesn't get near as much hate. But the reason that I can't subscribe to that now is, like, John Mateer is getting a lot of hate still. And it's because John Mateer's not been very good.
8: Because he sucks.
0: Like, Arch is getting hate because Arch against OU wasn't that great. Like, he's got 1,100 passing yards, 65th in college football, 39th in touchdown passes. His QBR is 44th. He's a good quarterback. He's not elite, and he's not great right now. He's a good quarterback, and that's what people are... I mean, maybe we're overblowing it a bit, but that's what people are saying, and they're right. They're right. He's good. Not great, not elite, and maybe still a little bit behind schedule of where you want Arch Manning to be to win a national championship at Texas this year. Now, if you want reprieve, and Addie Bates wants reprieve here, she likes Arch Manning a lot, your leading rusher is Hollywood Smothers. He only has 237 yards. That's bad. Texas doesn't have a run game. There's no support for Arch, and the O-line has not been what was advertised or not been what was paid for this offseason. Texas has a lot more problems than Arch Manning. That's a minute.
8: Those are your headlines.

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0: the lead. Here's a fly to center that's deep. Going back is Baez, turning, watching. It's flying. Goodbye. We're tied. William Contreras' third of the postseason. And it hit the center field batter's eye. 4-4 game in the fifth. Oh, baby, what a shot.
1: The L.A. Dodgers are down 2-0. Now, look, I'm not going to get on the show. I'm not going to do the thing that everybody else does where they jump on the air and they say, oh, the Dodgers are dead and this is great for baseball and everybody loves it. Because I personally see the value in the Dodgers. And I think that every story, and look, if you're a Dodgers fan, you know, don't consider this to be crass. If you're a Dodgers fan, I like the fact that the Dodgers are the villain. Everybody needs a good villain. You think Batman's cool if there's a crime? You think Superman's flying if there's not crime? Like, it's awesome that the Dodgers can be this thing that people, they rally around universally either to hate or to love. I'm with it. Like, if the Brewers right now were up 2-0 on the Padres, I wouldn't feel this way. I didn't feel this way. You know why? Because I like the Padres. There's not this villainous aspect to San Diego. Or this, oh, they're so expensive, they pay so much, and their owner might have committed fraud. We don't have that. As for the Dodgers, though, Major League Baseball can point and laugh. And no, while I'm not pointing and laughing, I don't really have a dog in this fight. It's great for baseball that last night, America turned to baseball to watch the Dodgers and the Brewers. The Brewers winning by a final score of 7-4. They watched the Guardians and the Rays, the Guardians winning 7-3. And now the Brewers are up 2-0 on the Dodgers. The Guardians up 1-0 on the Rays. Are the Dodgers dead? Is their season over? Is Shohei Ohtani done? We'll answer all of it right here on Westwood One Sports, the Westwood One Sports app, 310-840-4910. We'll open that phone line up for you as well, 310-840-4910. But before I give you the definitive answer to that question, I want you to listen. If you too don't have a dog in this fight, let me give you a rooting interest. Pat Murphy is the manager for the Brewers. Addy mentioned it a second ago. He has pocket pancakes. This guy is just this goofy, he's the goofy grandpa that everybody loves. Pat Murphy has this Joe Madden Cubs thing to him. Remember when Joe Madden went to the Cubs? It's like, we'll win the World Series. Like, all right, back to bed, grandpa. But then all of a sudden, within a year, you fell in love with Joe Madden and they won the World Series. And it was awesome. Pat Murphy has this America's grandpa vibe to it. And let me tell you what, that guy last night was so locked in. Here's Pat.
2: Yeah, I respect the Dodgers a great deal. That's all there is to it. I mean, they're arguably one of the best teams ever put together, and you know they're a great team. And I'm not going to think about anything but the next game. That's it. Just one inning, one pitch at a time. You don't look ahead. Don't plan. Don't complain. Explain. Just keep going.
1: Locked in. Did you hear me? Locked in. No ounce of celebration from the manager of the Brewers, who has led his team to a 2-0 lead. Pat Murphy is locked in. And does that mean, is this the kiss of death? Does it mean the Dodgers' season is over? She is MLB Network's own Addie Bates, who produces the Drake Toll Show. Good morning, Addie. I'll give you the question. You're the one who knows more about baseball than anyone else on the planet Earth. Are the Dodgers dead?
3: No, they're not dead. I mean, it's definitely not great that if you go 0-2 back home, that's not a good feeling. But I read you that 89% statistic whenever it's a 5-game series. And guess who proved that statistic wrong? The Guardians. And this is a Dodgers organization who has depth. So whether Shohei Ohtani plays for them or not, I mean, it's a super team. It's a super team for a reason. You have a super team, which means that if one of your key guys is out, which is Shohei Ohtani, the big name, very flashy, but he's not the Shohei Ohtani of previous postseasons. He's injured right now. So you have the next man up mentality. They're going back home. They're going back to L.A. They have a very talented rotation. I don't know how much I believe in Blake Snell per se, but Tyler Glass now pitched very well for them. I have faith in the Dodgers. I'm saying that reluctantly, but I don't believe they're dead by any means. But I also want to give flowers to the Brewers. I mean, what they did was incredible. Yesterday's game, it was going like wire down to the wire. It was like, you know, run. It was 4-4, 5-4. And then the Brewers just came out on top. That's what happened, and they deserved it. They really did. Offense was there. Their pitching, actually, Logan Henderson struggled a little bit. But, man, this is not the same Brewers team that we saw last year in the postseason when they got swept by the Dodgers.
1: Yeah, you said super team for the Dodgers. I want to give some more context to that. Kyle Tucker, Mookie Betts, Teoscar Hernandez, Andy Pages, Freddie Freeman, Max Muncy, Shohei Ohtani. Like, we're looking at one of the best postseason rosters ever constructed. And those are just the bats, by the way. And I could keep going. The problem is, and where the big worry for me would be if I'm a Dodgers fan, 310-840-4910, are the Dodgers dead, is you've seen Skubal and Yamamoto both go in this series. Your best two pitchers, Skubal might be the best ace in all of Major League Baseball, the guy who you traded for midseason from the Tigers, who is back-to-back AL Cy Young, and Yamamoto, who has risen the ranks in Major League Baseball in the last 3 years. The Dodgers have used both of those guys and not gotten a win out of this series. That's where I start to really worry if I'm L.A. The Brewers have persisted through your two, and look, you've got plenty more arms to go, but your two best, the Brewers just tore through.
3: But this is why we love postseason baseball. This is it. That was game one, was a pitcher's duel, and that's what I absolutely love. I'm sure if you love the long ball, you're like, man, this game is boring. But Skubal pitched very well. The Miz just came out on top. But that's what we love about postseason baseball, is you have two elite pitchers going at it, and basically it's a duel. That's what I love about it. And yesterday, Yamamoto, I mean, he wasn't bad, okay? I should say that. He wasn't bad, but he wasn't elite like we've seen him this series.
1: Right.
3: But, you know, we could also say that I could be, like, wrong. I could be wrong in the next game when I say Blake Snell did not pitch well in the NLDS, but he could pitch well. That's the one thing about the postseason, is that previous start does not define how you start the next game, which we kind of saw yesterday with Yamamoto. And honestly, guys, I mean, the Brewers crowd helps. They have a lot of talented young guys on that roster. It's not like they were playing this bad team. I mean, the Brewers are a 100-win team. I mean, they're better than the Dodgers this season in terms of wins. And that win column, that number is higher than the Dodgers. And so it's not like they were going and facing like a team that you're like, well, they shouldn't be here. It's not like they're going, and I'm going to say this, and I'm sorry if you're a Rays fan or a Guardians fan, it's not like the Dodgers were going in and playing the Rays or the Guardians. I mean, more the Guardians than the Rays, because the Rays are really good. But it's not like they're going in and playing the Guardians, where it's just like, well, you kind of made it here, and you're inching by, scraping your way through. Like, no, this is a Brewers team. It's really talented. And so the Dodgers' bats are there. They're getting runs on the board yesterday. That should give Dodgers fans some reprieve. But, man, we just cannot forget how good the Brewers are.
1: Yeah, and Aaron Ashby for the Brewers, who closed last night. I mean, this guy's in the middle of a career year. I don't know if we give him enough credit about his ability to shut down a ball game. And those are the guys, or Abner Uribe, who you need in, like, I think, what, Rangers fan, all right? Can I give you my, Jose Leclerc, remember that name? 2023 World Series? Like, just randomly out of nowhere, you're like, oh, wow, Jose Leclerc is a human being who exists, and he shut down the Astros and the Diamondbacks to win that World Series for the Rangers. And it takes names like that, guys like that, who might pitch every game, every other game to win a series. The bullpen, the back end of the bullpen for the Brewers has been airtight through two games against the Dodgers. That's maybe the biggest surprise. Like, you get down to four teams, and really, there are two clear teams that are better. And the Rays, these might be the two best teams in baseball, the Brewers and the Dodgers squaring off. You get down to those two teams in the NL, and you say, hey, look, it will likely come down to your bullpen. Once you've gone six, seven innings of both aces, and every game feels like ace on ace, good on good, best on best, from a starting pitching standpoint, it comes down to the bullpen. I don't think the Brewers' bullpen gets enough credit.
3: No, I mean, and you're totally right there. And that's the one thing, actually, where another part of it yesterday is I really do feel like that Dave Roberts got outmanaged. Because what they were able to what the Brewers were able to do, so Logan Henderson, he wasn't great, but he went four innings. And so they only had to use four of their bullpen guys. Whereas the Dodgers, I mean, I feel like you should have let Yamamoto finish the third inning, because he only went 2-2 with three earned runs. But they had they depleted their bullpen. They went through 1, 2, 3, 4, 5, 6, 7 guys in their bullpen.
1: That's a lot of guys.
3: Seven pitchers. So, I mean, they're lucky that they're traveling. They're lucky that they're traveling, because they went through a lot, and that's not what you want to see in game two of the NLDS, or NLCS, I should say.
1: Yep. Dodgers lose last night. Brewers now up 2-0 on their trek for a World Series. Across the way, the Guardians and the Rays squared off in Tampa, and this one got ugly late. The Guards ripping through the Rays, 7-3, the final score. And now Cleveland's won four in a row this postseason after winning 3 in a row to take the ALDS over the White Sox. And they're up 1-0 on Tampa on the road. Is Cleveland going to the World Series, or is that a gross overreaction through one game?
3: Ooh, I don't like that. I don't like that at all. I mean, we go into the series, and you're always talking about that famous phrase, the rest versus Russ. Ooh, what's going to happen? Mm-hmm. And that's kind of, I think that's what happened with the Rays there. I mean, they had a lot of time off, whereas the Guardians, I think they're riding on that adrenaline high. And so the Rays, pitching was there. Rasmussen was not bad. He did 6 innings, and he had 2 earned runs, 7 Ks. Love that. But then it was just their bullpen. They got to them. I mean, that's what it came down to. But the Rays, I mean, they put up 3 runs. Not great, not elite. But, I mean, they got to Foster Griffin really early in the game. So I still have faith in the Rays. It wasn't until they got to that bullpen. So I'm thinking that probably lit a fire under the Tampa Bay Rays' ass. I'm sure that next game they're going to be like, okay, we're coming back better than ever because losing's not fun, and that's their first loss of the postseason. Like, no one likes to lose. So I can see Rays taking game two.
1: Yeah, the Rays bullpen was elite, top-notch against the Yankees. I mean, unstoppable against New York in winning that series and sweeping that series. Last night, it was not the case. 3 runs on the board in the top of the ninth for the Guardians. 5 runs in the 8th and 9th inning combined for Cleveland are what led to that 7-3 victory last night. What's the concern level with the Rays bullpen?
3: You know, Kevin Cash is such a good manager, and I feel like that he's like, it's one of those things where you have an off game. That's really what it is. That's what it felt like. And it was only a couple of those guys. I mean, other guys, they were fine. You had Cam Boozer, not the player, not the basketball player, come in and he pitched, you know, 1 inning. It was fine. I mean, it was just, it came down to 2 guys, Wells and Sulcer, and that's where you have that issue. And you know what? Maybe they don't pitch the next game. Maybe you go to some other guys in the pen, and that's fine. Maybe you rely more on Cam Boozer and stuff like that because sometimes you just need a day off. Sometimes you just need a day off. And let's not forget that the Guardians do have some talented hitters on that team. I mean, they do have Jose Ramirez. They do have a Chase DeLauder who is batting .333 in this postseason so far. They have a Patrick Bailey. They have so many talented hitters. So it's one of those days where my concern level right now for the Rays is not that high.
1: They also have notable World Series champion Nathaniel Lowe. Lest we forget, watch it. Texas Rangers legend. The Tampa Bay Rays went into the 7th inning leading 2-1 last night and lost 7-3. Guardians up 1-0 in the ALDS. There's your look in. It's October baseball. The march to the World Series. We're a week away from knowing who will play for the world title in MLB.
3: Oh, thank
1: he's
3: you.
1: Getting better at it. There's your look. The Dodgers down 2-0, and the Rays down 1 game on the Guardians. When we come back, your idiot of the day. Is it the big guy, the thick guy, the big kicker? Because the LA Rams kicker just sucks. But maybe that's not the reason they lost last night. Next on the Drake Toll Show.
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0: Sorry, Laura. I promised Laura anytime she plays Pony by Genuine to rejoin that I'll take my shirt off.
1: Boo!
0: But after Josh Graham of Westwood One Sports and the Westwood One Sports app actually did take his shirt off, nipples out, we have been advised by a corporate to no longer take our shirts off on the show. It's radio, man. It's dead. Video killed the radio star. It's because we have these YouTube feeds now, these silly little YouTube feeds. People can see our nipples, and it's like, all right, can't do that. Otherwise, it just tarps off every day. Thanks, Josh Graham, for ruining. One guy can ruin it for the whole here, and that he did. And that he did. You know, Josh Graham reminds me a bit of Harrison Meavis. And it's because when crunch time comes, there's one guy you call upon, and it's your kicker. Josh Graham's like the kicker of Westwood One Sports. He's the closer. That's what Westwood One Sports Night is the closer. And he's, you know, it's like Josh Graham is down the middle. Like, he's a good dude. You're just like, I want to listen to Josh Graham to know. I want to know what I need to know and get to the podium, get to the water cooler, and spread that love to the office. The difference in Josh Graham and Harrison Meavis is Harrison Meavis is really bad at his job. And he wins today's Idiot of the Day.
2: Idiot of the Day.
0: That's right. The LA Rams lost last night in overtime to the Buffalo Bills. I'll tell you what, I had to scratch out. I had to scratch it out. I had Joe Brady, the head coach of the Bills, the brand new head coach, his first year, written as my Idiot of the Day because of his time management last night. The Bills have the ball under 2 minutes to go. Hey, second goal. If we run the ball for 3 yards here from the 7 yard line, then we can run some more clock off and not give Matthew Stafford a chance to go win the game. Just kidding. Immediately, James Cook scores. And now the Bills give the ball back with a minute and a half to go for the Rams to march down the field and just score themselves immediately. We go to overtime. God bless. On a week of terrible clock management, Joe Brady was going to be my idiot of the day when the Rams inevitably won this game. Except I forgot. The Rams kicker stinks. Harrison Meavis, the thicker kicker, you know, the big guy. They walk him out there in a size small jersey. He needs to be in an extra large. He's 243 pounds as the kicker, which is just crazy. 6 foot, 243.
1: You're so caught kicker. Up on that. You're so caught up in that.
0: I am, because I remember his days at Missouri. He was such a good kicker at Missouri. Hit like a 63-yarder to beat Kansas State one time. And I kept thinking, this is a big dude, but it's kind of cool. Then he got to the NFL, and he's 55% right now from three. 55% his field goal percentage. That's
1: it's like
0: bad.
1: It's like from Moneyball. It's like a Jonah Hill's character, like Billy. This is Meavis. He's a good kicker, not a great kicker. Plays for the Rams. His only problem, he's fat.
0: He's a big boy. He's a big boy. Oh, and I'm not trying to shame him here, because, you know, look, I've had times in my life where I got a little beer gut going on. I get it, Harrison. It's nice to have some Miller Lights in your body. I understand. My body is a vessel that transports 2 Miller Lights from the Atlanta airport to the Dallas airport.
3: A little bit suspect.
0: I understand what he's going for here. But last night it did not work. Harrison Meavis not only missed a field goal regulation while I'd left, but then had a field goal blocked in overtime. And the Rams lose just for T. Bass, little Tyler Bass for you, for the Bills, to kick a game-winning field goal and show Meavis how it's done. Final score, 37-34, Bills win. But if you're a Rams fan and you're upset that your kicker got biggest loser, idiot of the day, and obituary today, I can give you this, the upcoming stretch of games for the Rams. You get the Cardinals, the Raiders, the Chargers, the Commanders, the Cardinals, the Packers. 6 games. You should be favored and win all 6 of those games. The Rams are fine. Nobody freak out. Don't press any red buttons. We're giving you our Idiots of the Day on the Drake Toll Show. Westwood One Sports. The Westwood One Sports app. Idiot of the Day. Texas A&M head coach Mike Elko. He did the thing that you should never do. A cardinal sin. Their football coach went to the podium this week and called out the number one fan forum that is existence in college football, Mike.
4: Yeah, again, there's a difference to me between the fan base and social media. And so there's a one group that I really don't care much about. You know, Billy Cesspool can go be Billy Cesspool. Our fan base, stay with us, be behind us. We're going to build something that's we told you we were going to build. We're in a really bad spot right now, but we'll work our way out of it.
0: Billy's cesspool is what he called them. Every fan base has this, by the way, whether you're a fan of the Yankees, the Red Sox, the Bills, the Texas A&M Fighting Aggies. Everyone's got the guy. Like, think about Jared Karabas for the Boston Red Sox. This is probably one of the more high-profile examples. Or Bill Simmons for the Celtics. Like, those guys are in their market, and they're legends. And they're clickbaity, and if you go on their forum, like, these fans are rabid supporters of a Bill Simmons or a Jared Karabas. And rightfully so, they're entertaining guys. I appreciate that. That's what fans are for, right? They're fan sites. Billy Liucci, he runs TexAggs, the number one fan site in America in college sports. And the head coach of that football team just went after the single biggest college football media mogul in market. Not a good idea, Addy.
1: We're talking about the thicker kicker, Mike Elko. Now, here's a guy who knows fat. That's this guy.
0: Big boy.
1: They don't. There are some coaches out there. I mean, nobody likes to be, like, you know, called out on their BS. Nobody likes that. Nobody likes to be called out when they're wrong or when they're not doing well. We all want to be praised. That is a universal thing, right? So I get it. Like, he's pissed. He's pissed because his team sucks with a capital S right now. As a Texas fan, I love it. But you can't go after all these people on social media. The moment you do that, that's how you know you've lost it, because you've lost sight of what's important, and that is focusing on your team and the goal. No, you should not care about what people are saying online, and you should not care what some of these reporters are saying if you're the coach and your team is not doing well right now, because if you're focused on that, you're not focused on the real thing, what's important in front of you.
0: Yeah, it's not worth the time to even bring it up, and in this case, for Elko, it's like the thing where you're like, I'm not going to acknowledge the elephant in the room, and by saying that line, you've already acknowledged the elephant in the room. For Elko to say, I'm not even going to reference, these aren't even real fans, these Billy's cesspool. Elko did walk the comments back and have to apologize at his Monday press conference. That's how bad it is. The head coach of the football team had to apologize to the fan site, the fan forum. Take that, idiot of the day, Mike Elko. Be nice to the fans next time. Hey, idiot of the day, Dave Canales. He's the head coach of the Carolina Panthers. And here's what Canales had to say, because apparently the idiot of the day is a ton of NFL teams.
5: As you bring it up, you know, none of us can ignore those games. It's a great opportunity in a bye week to be able to pop on the red zone, try to see as much as possible. I had to go back because I'm getting texts from coaches, you know, just about, did you see what happened here? Did you see this, you know, this type of management, this decision to do this here? Did you see this player, you know, reach the ball out in a situation, didn't call for it? And all these things, these are examples that we like to show our guys. And we didn't sit there and watch a whole cut up, but Tracy did a great job just kind of going through a week in review of the different special teams plays that impacted the game, just to get the guys snapped back into our decision making and where we need to go as a unit.
0: How good is that, Addy? That Dave Canales not only got to sit at home this week on a bye week for Carolina, but then he gets this postgame or his pregame press conference, his weekly press conference on Monday, and says, hey, best part is I get to watch the rest of the idiots in the NFL screw up their weekends. Pretty awesome.
1: I kind of loved it. Like, let's get all the players together and say, here's what you shouldn't do. Look at all these asses. Look at all of them. They all suck. I love that. I love that kind of mentality.
0: Pretty good.
1: And they're in a division right now where they really can do that. So,
0: your final idiot of the day, this ESPN producer, awful announcing, tweeted yesterday. ESPN producer says they've tried to get the we out of Jason Kelce. Kelce using the word we in reference to his favorite team, the Eagles, where he played for over a decade. I think you and I are going to disagree on this one. I think Jason Kelce, or Kelly Clarkson, that damn bird. I think that Jason Kelce can say we for the Eagles. He played there over a decade. He is the Eagles. I'm fine with it.
1: As soon as you get to a national media setting, I'm sorry, you're not supposed
0: really?
1: To say we. As soon as that happens, I mean, that is in my sports journalism 101.
0: Well, yeah,
1: I probably have that in my notes somewhere. It's like, you are not part of the team anymore. You're not there. Like, you're supposed to be more neutral at that point. You're not part of that team. You're not supposed to say we. You're not helping them win now. You're not helping them on the field. You're not part of that team.
0: Yeah, but he's a legend. And it always makes it homey for me when I'm like, all right, he's the Eagles. And it's just, he's Jason Kelce. He's hard to hate. I like Jason Kelce a lot.
1: So if I'm calling, like, a Valpo bowling, like, tournament, I go, yeah, we did it. No, I didn't do squat.
0: No, that's a good point. No, that's a good point that you make there. That's a very good. That's true. I don't. If I'm the next time I'm watching a Valpo bowling tournament, I'd be pretty annoyed if the announcer was saying "we" about Valpo bowling. I guess maybe it's case by case basis for me. Maybe they should let Joe Davis on Fox, the voice of the Dodgers, who's broadcasting these national games, just say "we," and we win the game. Joe Davis would do something like that. He would do that. Addie Bates produces. Laura Jimenez runs the board. 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And we are keeping you on the gridiron. He's the best quarterback alive, Josh Allen. But he wasn't the story last night. No, instead, it was the ineptitude of the LA Rams. Are the Rams dead? And are the Bills the true Super Bowl favorites? We'll answer that next on the Drake Toll Show.
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0: what is the concern level? Because super team was the word, right? We use the S word all offseason about the Rams, and the roster has been constructed to greatness. They're 2-3, have dealt with injury issues, and have yet to gel everything together. And last night, Matthew Stafford throws for 383 yards in a loss. 37-34 in overtime, because when they were building that super roster, they may have forgotten a kicker. The 243-pound, 6-foot Harrison Meavis, wide left in regulation, blocked in overtime. And his quote post-game was, I wouldn't change the thing. I thought I hit it straight. I hit it good. I just got to keep practicing. Guy who's at a 55% clip this year, a season long of 48 yards, and again last night, the L.A. Rams kicking game stifles what could be the NFL's best team. But right now, no, that's not the case in Los Angeles. And instead, the team making that case right up there with the 49ers or the Chiefs, the Buffalo Bills, and Josh Allen, who is just elite. Like that, I say just elite as if it's just, he was elite. And now joining us from that backyard, Gene Battaglia on the Drake Toll Show, Westwood One Sports, the Westwood One Sports app. You can hear him talking all things Buffalo Bills in Rochester from 4 to 6 on weekdays, WGR Rochester. Good morning, Gene. On behalf of Les Snead and Sean McVay, how good is your right leg? Have you been practicing your kicking recently?
1: I have the same dad bod as Meavis there, so I could. Why not? I could definitely try out. So,
0: Gene, the last time we had you on was after that Bills game against the Lions on Thursday Night Football a few weeks ago, and obviously the Bills were tactical that night offensively, an explosion in the first half, and it was Bills. I want to start you a bit different this time. The concern level after you watched the Rams last night, and we spent all offseason talking about the Rams. What's the concern level outside looking in for the LA Rams?
1: Well, I couldn't figure out why they didn't know to spy Josh Allen, let's say, for instance.
0: And, yeah.
1: You brought up the kicker. I mean, the special teams overall are bad, too. I mean, allow an opening kickoff to Rick Davis and give a free 3 points. So they seem a little too loose for my liking. And maybe it's a long season, they get it together, but you can't be just throwing games away the way they have. Not that they threw away last night, but sure, certainly there were opportunities for them to win that last night. They did not.
0: The case that I've made is that the Rams are they look at the first five games of the schedule, understand they got to gel the whole thing together. The injury issues have been prevalent, including Myles Garrett still in the IR, and then their next stretch of six games are very winnable. It's a gamble, but it seems like the Rams have not taken it as seriously as surely their fan base would have liked through five games and a 2-3 record in 2026. He's Gene Battaglia joining the Drake Toll Show from WGR in Rochester covering the Buffalo Bills. And Gene, back to those Bills, and he did with his legs last night were incredible. Josh Allen, do you watch him any given Sunday, Thursday, Monday and think, you know what? Wow. Like, I was reminded last night just the glory of what it is to watch one Josh Allen play football.
1: Yeah, you have to keep in mind, okay, what does this look like in 10 years from now? We won't have anything like this. Not for the Buffalo Bills, not for the league. I don't know if we're going to have another quarterback to play the game like this. And it's those wow moments, but it's also, is this sustainable? The way he kind of takes off but then invites the contact, Drake, sooner or later the whammy's going to pop up and it's going to be a problem. But for now, it's such an enjoyable brand of football to watch, all the ups and downs with Josh Allen and this Bills offense. They're doing things that have never been done in the NFL before statistically.
0: And the offense has been obviously the darling for Buffalo. We talk both sides of the football. Defensively, what is left to be desired? Because the fourth quarter against the Rams certainly was not airtight. Is there a concern with the defensive unit for the Bills?
1: Oh, their back seven is not good whatsoever. And I don't think you fix this at the trade deadline, Drake. Honestly, there are just too many holes here. And the issue is kind of rooted when you switch to an entirely new system, Jim Leonard's system, going away from the Sean McDermott Tampa 2 style there. Well, the Bills don't exactly have the personnel on the back end to do what you're supposed to be doing. They're, you know, Leonard had Patrick Surtain in Denver. He eliminates half the field. There is no Patrick Surtain. I mean, Christian Benford's an okay corner who really right now is battling through injuries. The Bills don't have another corner on this roster that really you would feel good about at this point in their career. I honestly would say the solution for Buffalo is this, because we take a lot of calls on our show. All right, how, you know, who should the Bills target in the secondary coming up in the trade deadline? No, I say, you know what, the way, if you're going to try to win a championship, you're going to have to play games like you did last night, and that is outscore. And at wide receiver, the Bills are a little thin right now with DJ Moore not available. So it's just kind of a, all right, maybe at a wide receiver, but I don't think here in the 2026 season the Bills are going to fix everything on the back end. What's the positive for the Bills defense is Greg Rousseau. He is as good as anybody at that position right now, leading the league in sacks, leading the league in hurries, and then coming through on special teams with the game-saving play. Now, you know, Mevis don't kick the ball into the line. Maybe that's also part of it. But if there's a saving grace on the Bills defense, is they have a guy who can get at the quarterback.
0: So, Gene, with that, the defensive concerns, at what point does, and maybe the answer is the postseason, at what point does the rubber meet the road and the defensive woes are so catastrophic the offense can't make up for it? Is that a genuine concern going into, and I say going into, I'm confident the Bills will be a playoff team, if not the one seed in the AFC, but when does that run out? When does the offense run out and it's just not enough?
1: Yeah, that's a great question. It's against, like we've seen, like what, each of the last 5-6 seasons.
0: Yeah.
1: Pick a quarterback in the AFC. Patrick Mahomes, Joe Burrow. Maybe this year it's Lamar Jackson. I mean, quarterback. And Matthew Stafford did all he was supposed to do. He put his team in a position to win that game last night, as you brought up right at the beginning. Make the kick. You know, that's what it comes down to. So
0: that's ultimately...
1: The best quarterbacks are, you know, for the most part, are residing in the AFC, and that's been the problem for the Buffalo Bills to get to their first Super Bowl in this era.
0: So, as a piece of that, and maybe I should have led with this, do the Bills feel like they escaped with a win last night in L.A., that this was almost stolen valor to get out of there with a W?
1: I guess to a certain extent, for sure. I mean, you, James Cook would have, like, really felt horrible, right? Like,
0: that was somebody that...
1: Yeah, like that was, the Bills had it all kind of lined up. Win this game, here you go, kick the field goal, get out of here. No, you fumble. So from that standpoint, where you got second life thanks to that blocked field goal, is it stolen valor? I don't know. I think the Bills have lost so many of these games over the years. And I'm not just talking this generation. Drake, we're the fan base here that names our losses after terrible things. Wide right. Okay, you know that game. 13 seconds, we know that game. I don't know what we would have called last night, but it just felt like, okay, another one of these games where it's just been wildly entertaining, doesn't go your way. I mean, the stat that Josh Allen, that was his first overtime win? Is that surprising? Like, he was 0-7 going into this? So, no, I think maybe it was a little overdue for the Bills to finally come out with a win like this.
0: That's a great point you make. That stat blew me away. 0-7 in overtime last night, going into last night for Josh Allen, who got his first overtime win in his career, postseason or regular season, as a Buffalo Bill. We got Gene Battaglia joining the Drake Toll Show from WGR Rochester. And Gene, last thing I got for you, through 5 weeks of the NFL season and a 4-1 record, grade Joe Brady, the head coach of the Buffalo Bills.
1: Ooh. He's still got a lot to learn. There were so many things, and I don't want to, you know, go over the checklist here, but overall speaking, when it comes to game management, he's not as tight as he should be. He's dealing with some issues when it comes to injuries on this team. I think it's what you would kind of expect. I would give Joe Brady a B at this point. The question is, when more adversity hit, and it will, every team it does. So I still think there's such a long way to go, but to this point, I'm not going to ding him. The team is 4-1, and ultimately, you know, what did Bill Parcells say? You are what your record is. Okay, I think 4-1 is decent in this league.
0: Yeah, I mean, 80%. There's your B. That's right down the middle for Gene Battaglia, and right down the middle is where Harrison Mevis could not put the football last night. You tweeted 8 hours ago. The Bills are going to lose to the dad bod kicker. And 8 hours later, the 4-1 Buffalo Bills. Maybe there was some stolen ballot, but they get away with a win in L.A. Gene Battaglia, at Gene Battaglia on Twitter and on WGR Rochester. Thanks for your time again, Gene.
1: Thanks, Drake. Anytime, bud.
0: And you can see him on Sundays in a Rams uniform kicking for L.A., Sean McVay, and Les Snead and the Rams franchise. That was the biggest issue, and that's why I used the phrase stolen valor there, is because last night it felt like Harrison Meavis, the same guy who missed a field goal in regulation that was blocked in overtime and then said postgame, he's like, well, I kicked it pretty true. Like, all right, big guy. All right, big guy. You can walk that one back. You don't have you can take your lumps here, Cat. That guy had an opportunity to win the game for the Rams and then just whiffed, low line drive, blocked on a night where Matthew Stafford had 383 passing yards against a Bills defense that, Gene is right, has a bad lackluster secondary. But it's a game like that. A couple things break your way. James Cook fumbles in overtime to give the Rams the ball. All they got to do is put something through the uprights to win it. The kick is blocked by the Bills. Here comes Buffalo and it was Josh Allen doing it with his legs to get you in field goal range. T-Bass nailing a kick to win it, walk it off for you. And the Bills come back to Buffalo, winners 37-34. I say come back to Buffalo. They'll stay on the road and then take on the Las Vegas Raiders on Sunday. The Bills currently 6-point favorites against Fernando Mendoza, Kirk Cousins, Clint Kubiak, and company. Now, that's the Rams' concern. Is special teams, the kicking game. The Bills' concern is defense. But is there more? 310-840-4910. Through the first five games of the season for the Bills, is it more than just, oh, I'm concerned about the defense? Could this be catastrophic? That's the word that I used there with Gene. The word catastrophic is strategic because you allowed 31 to the Houston Texans. You allowed 31 to the Detroit Lions. 29 to New England, 34 to the LA Rams. The only time that you've held another offense at bay was Justin Herbert and the Chargers in week 3, and everybody has held that offense at bay. The Buffalo Bills have not just question marks at defense, they've got finality, a definitive answer for their defense, and it's that the defense is bad. The defense cannot stop a nosebleed. And the issue is going to continue to be Buffalo losing in the postseason because you got out-dueled by Lamar Jackson, or because Patrick Mahomes had the ball last, or because Joe Burrow has the football. You think, well, the Bengals aren't that good. Sure. But are the Bills? Defensively, no. And Buffalo is not built right now to win a game in the postseason. The whole defense wins championships. What did you do? You took your Sean McDermott, your head coach, and said, hey, we're going to fire you and hire the offensive coordinator to run the program. And now that the OC Joe Brady has become the HC Joe Brady, the offense is pristine. Prime. Josh Allen carried the ball last night for 121 yards, the second most in a game in his career. He's averaging 5.6 yards per carry. That's the exact same thing as James Cook, the starting running back for the Bills, who doesn't get enough credit. Cook is third in the NFL right now in rushing yards at 532, but sixth in carries. That's good. He was the leader a year ago in the league in rushing yards. He's fourth in yards per carry in the NFL. James Cook is a great running back, if not elite running back. And Josh Allen is, too. He just also happens to be the best quarterback in the National Football League right now, finding a way to out-duel Matthew Stafford. But that's not my concern. My concern's not the offensive-minded head coach and the offense that's churning. My concern is a defense that has stopped one team and only one team this year. I don't care. You're 4-1, sure, but you stopped one team, and it was the L.A. Chargers. Outside of that, it's been points and yards palooza for everybody else. And maybe it works in the regular season against Houston. Maybe it works against Detroit. Maybe it works on the road against the Rams. But I don't know about Baltimore in the playoffs. I don't know about Kansas City in the playoffs. Man, I don't know about New England in the playoffs. The same team you lost to a week ago. The Bills have problems defensively. Don't buy too much stock yet in the Bills as a Super Bowl champion or Super Bowl contender because that defense needs help. And according to Gene, it won't come in the form of a player at the trade deadline. No, the help that defense will get is just the Bills' offense being elite. That's what will have to happen is you got to outscore your opponent, hunker down, and hope for the best. And when we come back, there are a few coaches who are hunkering down and hoping for the best because they might just lose their jobs. Here's why Dan Quinn, head coach of the Washington Commanders, will be Dan Quinn, unemployed in 2 weeks. That's next on the Drake Toll Show. You know, there's something about clutch parlays, and that something is helping me win money. And it's not like clutch parlays is this thing that I'm going to get on here and tout, like, oh, go to clutch parlays right now and you can win money, without giving you a basis for it. With clutch parlays, they have an all-time tab where you can focus on weekly and monthly progress. You can see the all-time record for clutch parlays. 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
1: Heard the news? 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
4: If they're going to run the ball here, they've got to get down, get set, and spike it. In motion, Ben Sidett, 15 on the clock. Daniels, play action, rolling to the left. Goes down now at the 25-yard line. There's only 7 seconds on the clock. There are no timeouts. This is going to end up in a tie if they don't spike it. Wow. It ends up in a tie.
5: Right call is honestly, we can go clock it early. And don't put ourselves in that spot. And that is that's my responsibility. Nobody else's.
6: Prescott, second down and three. Back to throw. Standing and looking and firing over the middle. And that ball is caught.
7: It's picked off.
6: It is picked off.
8: We're going to be about shared accountability on this football team. Always will be. But at the end of the day, we lined up and played, and we didn't play your coach well enough tonight.
9: It's time to fire some head coaches in the NFL. The hot seat. Dan Quinn's got to be burning up at this point in Washington. The time has come to an end.
10: Oh, we go to the end of the road.
9: I mean, here's the deal. I did not blame Dan Quinn for what happened at the end of the game. I didn't blame Dan Quinn for the fact that Jaden Daniels was an idiot on Sunday. And if you want more content,

0: not been a nightmare at the podium. A nightmare with a microphone on his face, trying to walk back what his quarterback did, what his franchise did. Here's Dan Quinn, and it's an opening statement at his press conference.
1: Well, I spoke with the team and with the coaches today, and honestly, just like furious about our execution in the crucial moments of the game. We work really hard on these, and it didn't look like yesterday, and pissed about it.
0: Yeah, he's pretty unhappy. But then we go to the locker room, and we start poking around the players. We start asking offensive linemen about Dan Quinn, who was pissed about it. You know, really unhappy with what we saw in the ball game on Sunday. But here's what the players have to say, because I think he might have just lost the locker room altogether. Take a listen.
2: We get the personnel from our coach. We're going 13 personnel. I run on the field. I get the play call, and we execute the play.
3: Did you know you didn't have any timeouts?
2: I just exactly how it went, right as I said. So, no comment.
0: No comment. No comment. Quinn would go on to say, "We're furious about the execution. We can't believe it. It's on me. It's always on me. It's my fault. You know, the right call was to clock it early. It's my responsibility. No one else's." Dan, these words have fallen so flat. Dan, it's like we're pointing the wrong place of accountability here. It's like, Dan, it reminds me when I was in junior high. I told this story early in the show yesterday. When I was in junior high, we played in the River Valley Conference Championship. All right. And Carson McDonald at the end of the game, Blake McNew was out for the title and Caleb Barrow had hurt his hip and we lost to Morrilton. Pretty big upset. We were the one seed. They were the two seed, but it was still a big upset. We were upset on our home court. We lost the championship game my ninth grade year, my junior high basketball season. And after the game, we all walk in the locker room. Everybody's sad, and coach gives his little spiel. And then finally, Carson McDonald, our little guard, pipes up in the corner. "Sorry, guys, it's on me." "What the? What? What are you talking about?" "It's like, it's on me. You know, we lost the game today, and I should have been better." "Carson, there's 13 of us, and you're the 13th worst player. You're terrible. You didn't even play today. What do you mean it's on you?" He's like, "I got to practice harder. I got to make us better. I got to put blame where blame deserves to be. You didn't do it. The ball wasn't in your hand. You didn't have to." It's so we could have prepared you all we wanted, but the ball did. You didn't do anything that had to do with this loss. It was like what made the loss better is this rogue point of accountability that made no sense. Had nothing to do with the context. Dan Quinn's kind of Carson McDonald in this spot. He's the 13th man out of the 13 guys we got. Dan Quinn, and I appreciate the head coach taking some blame here, but this wasn't you, Dan. This isn't you. You need to come up to, "I'm pissed. I'm mad. I'm upset. I can't believe it. We gotta clock it early. That's on me. It's all me. Like, Dan, what you do is you come to the podium. And you don't throw your quarterback necessarily under the bus. But you say, we got to know. Jaden Daniels has to know. To know how to control the football. And we're going to work with Jaden on that. We're going to talk with Jaden on that. We're going to make this better through our quarterback who's got the ball in his hands. Late in the game, he's got the ball in his hands. He's got to be prepared for these moments. That's the response. Otherwise, there's no kind of, it's like the parent. Oh my goodness. It's like the parent who doesn't take responsibility for their kids. It's like the parent who you're like, "Hey, didn't you just tell your kid no iPad time? And now the kid has the iPad in their hands. Aren't you going to parent them? Aren't you going to do something about that?" "Yeah, well, you know, I mean, they asked nicely." Like, no, but when you're parenting, like you told the kid no iPad. And now all of a sudden the kid's got an iPad and he's like, "Why are you coddling the kid?" You walk into any restaurant in America right now, there's 9 4-year-olds with iPads. Why? Because we're coddling. Dan Quinn coddling his quarterback in response to this. "I'm pissed. I'm so mad at myself. I'm so angry at myself." Hey, you're the parent. The point of accountability where you can bring accountability to the kid, to Jaden Daniels, to the quarterback, to the guy with the ball in his hands is now. This is the time to do that. And instead, Dan Quinn, can't believe it. Not only is Dan Quinn on the hot seat squarely right now, and there have been injury issues. Excuses can be made across the board, injury issues the last 2 years for the Washington Commanders. But I think I'm over it, personally. In a division that has the Giants, the Eagles, the Cowboys, in a division, it's fairly wide open. You got an opportunity to win games, to compete for the division, because it's so wide open. Dan Quinn's not getting the job done. And he's not going to. Here's why he's fired in 2 weeks. He goes to San Francisco. Blowout. I'll lose that game by a lot. Philly at home. Get embarrassed on national television. Sunday Night Football, NBC. That's their game that's coming up in 2 weeks. And if he somehow, after those two blowout losses, lackluster losses, a division loss against the Eagles, if he somehow has kept his job, then he faces the Rams. There's your final nail in the coffin. And by mid-November, Dan Quinn will no longer be the head coach of the Washington Commanders because of his response in the wake of what happened on Sunday. But you're not alone, Dan. Don't you book a one-ticket trip to Cancun because you got to take another head coach from your same division with you. You're listening to Westwood One Sports, the Westwood One Sports app. It is the Drake Toll Show. 310-840-4910. Addie Bates produces, Laura Jimenez runs the board. And you heard a second ago during our rejoin from Brian Schottenheimer, the head coach of the Cowboys. I'm done, big guy. Maybe I'm not done. Maybe I'm not firing Brian Schottenheimer yet. But I'm getting close. You know why? Because we all love the story of David and Goliath. It's this harrowing tale of the young boy, the shepherd boy. David goes on to have a pretty illustrious career, huh? Hall of Fame career. Who takes the pebble and the slingshot, kills Goliath the giant. And you know what? That story, incredible, has been told many a time in the locker room pregame before our River Valley Junior High Championships, right? Here's the thing. Brian Schottenheimer's not David. Oh, he's this bootstraps coach. He pulled himself up. Oh, he's this offensive analyst. And he becomes the head coach of the Cowboys. What a story. Yeah, but you don't get to be David. Like, not everybody can be David. Not everybody can beat Goliath. And Schottenheimer's just not David. And the Goliath of coaching the Cowboys, the Goliath that is Jerry Jones, is not something that Brian Schottenheimer is ready to tackle. It's not something Brian Schottenheimer can handle. Can I take you back to his opening press conference? This is the head coach of the Dallas Cowboys, Brian Schottenheimer. Can I take you back to a year and a half ago when the Cowboys announced this young, up-and-coming coach in the NFL as their surprising choice? Here's Schottenheimer on day one.
4: We're going to win, and we're going to win a championship. Otherwise, why are we doing it?
0: Yeah, strategic to not put a timeline on that, huh? You're going to win. Okay, but how soon? I don't know. But we're going to win championships. Yeah, but when? I don't know. It's at some undisclosed period of time, but you get ready. That's the point. That's why we're here, is championships. I started thinking last night as I was building my list of head coaches that are on the hot seat. Dan Quinn, Jim Harbaugh, Brian Schottenheimer. It's like, when did we get the misconception that Schottenheimer is the bootstraps guy? When did we get the misconception that he's this gritty, hard, well, my goodness, this Blue Valley, Kansas kid? No. Brian Schottenheimer is the son of Marty Schottenheimer, a legendary NFL coach who played college football at Florida for Steve Spurrier, and from there has worked in the NFL for the Chiefs, the Rams, Commanders, Chargers, Jets, the Colts, the Seahawks, the Jaguars, the Cowboys. In college football, he's worked for USC. He's worked for Georgia. This guy's been around the NFL, around college football, since he was born. Where did we get the bootstraps narrative? Where did we decide Brian Schottenheimer is this gritty, this grizzled guy? Listen to this. I was going back in the annals of Brian Schottenheimer, and I found his press conference after the Giants lost week one for the Cowboys. They lost the Giants week one. And I started picking apart, like, wait a second. Is this guy, are we listening to what he's saying? Is he listening to what he's saying? Here's Brian Schottenheimer after they had lost that game, the Dallas Cowboys, 4 weeks ago.
4: You know, one of the things, not excuse, guys, we did not play well. But you got young players.
5: and young player closes and Jackson Dart boots and gets outside. We don't push three different times to the f-ing flat route, excuse my language. Those are going to happen, and we have to coach the young players better. But when you play young players, it's part of the deal, and they need to learn quickly.
0: Hold on, Brian. I should have pressed you on this 4 weeks ago. I'll do it now. You're saying the excuse, well, it's not an excuse, then goes on to make an excuse, that the excuse is young players who couldn't tackle Jackson Dart. Isn't Jackson Dart a young player? So your team gets an excuse because your young players aren't ready. But the other young player across the side, that guy over there, that young player is ready. Weird, isn't it? Well, then I started looking again. I was like, all right, Schottenheimer. And you're saying that you have too many young players. So, I mean, obviously, I must read the list of, hold on, defensive acquisitions like Joey Porter Jr. or Quinnen Williams, Kenny Clark, Rashawn Gary, Kobe Durant. Huh. What I'm starting to wonder, Von Miller, is where your young core, DeMarvian Overshown, your young core of defensive players that you, Deron Bland, Malik Hooker, where those guys are. Because, Brian, I'm done with the excuses. I'm done with you saying it's not an excuse, then giving an excuse of young players, but I'm not following. Number one, you reloaded, retooled this offseason defensively, Brian Schottenheimer in Dallas, with older players, with experience. Just because Caleb Downs is out there, your pick from the first round, remember, he's young. Doesn't give you an excuse to say, well, as young players, they're learning. Against the other young player, the young quarterback, Jackson Dart. Week in and week out, the narratives of Brian Schottenheimer, and here's what I'm realizing. Brian Schottenheimer, the guy who's 9-12-1 as a head coach in the NFL, is not ready. And when Sean McDermott is sitting over there in the corner waiting, and Mike Tomlin is over there in that corner waiting, you make a move now. The earlier Dallas makes a move, the earlier Washington makes a move, the earlier the Chargers make a move, the sooner that Sean McDermott is on the phone, that Mike Tomlin's on the phone, that somebody can walk in with head coach experience. Brian Schottenheimer is actively proving he lacks the fundamental game management, situational awareness, holistic roster control required to be a head coach in the NFL. And I'm done. I don't know why you convinced me, Jerry Jones. I don't know why you convinced me, Dallas Cowboys fans, to believe in Brian Schottenheimer. Oh, because he's different. Oh, because he's not like the other girls. You lied. He is. And it stinks. You know who smells good? Sean McDermott. There's your head coaches on the hot seat in the National Football League. I'm done with Brian Schottenheimer. Jim Harbaugh, I'll save for another day. I'll spare you today, Jim. You're listening to Westwood One Sports, the Westwood One Sports app. 310-840-4910. Speaking of Sean's, Sean McVay had a generational crash out at the podium last night. Maybe he deserved to, but what he doesn't know is the Rams being 2-3, that's Sean McVay's fault. To an extent. I'll explain more next on the Drake Toll Show.
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0: I'm ready for it. Sean McVay and Les Snead. That'd be the head coach and the GM out in L.A. They built a super roster, super team. they may have forgotten a kicker. Harrison Meavis was bad last night. Harrison Meavis has been bad since he started his NFL career. You know, the thing is, I was going to be frustrated with the Bills because last night, clock management wasn't great from Joe Brady. You get the ball first and goal from the 5, around 2 minutes to go, and at this point, you can run some clock down and then kick a field goal and effectively win the game, or you just punch it in a couple plays. I mean, you got the most potent offense maybe in the entire National Football League. Instead, the Bills scored immediately, gave the Rams a minute 40 to march down the field, tie the ball game up, send it to overtime. From there, James Cook fumbles for the Bills. Now L.A. has the ball. And L.A. has the ball in field goal range. 48-yard chip shot field goal. But that's where Harrison Meavis, who already went wide left on a kick earlier, who has a 55% clip this season when kicking field goals, whose career long is just 52 yards in the NFL. That's when Harrison Meavis, low line drive, was blocked. Here's Sean McVay taking the responsibility. We'll start here. He said this is just a really unhappy Sean McVay with what happened last night.
8: You know, with our PAT field goal, not even close to good enough, it cost us the game tonight.
21: 35?
8: Yeah, I'm going to evaluate everything.
21: With the 3rd and 5 play, was there?
8: Yeah, you know what? If I would have known, yeah, I wish I would have had a better play call and gone for it, got it a lot tighter. I'm sick right now with myself, and I'm so proud of that group. You know, this is the tough part of sports, but I'm proud of that team. I'm proud of the way that we battled, and I'm sick that we came up short. And, you know, I'll be regretting, you know, kicking that and not having a better call to be able to go for it on 3rd down and go to 4th or whatever it was. And that's on me.
0: No. It's not on you. No regrets here. 3rd and 5, you're just trying to control the clock. You're trying to game manage. It's not on you for trusting your NFL kicker to make a 48-yard field goal. That should be pretty easy, right? It's not on you, Sean McVay, for playing a little bit conservative once you're inside of 50 yards and well within field goal range for any other NFL kicker. It's not your fault for playing it conservative, because this should be a guaranteed make 10 times out of 10, except you forgot your kicker's Harrison Meavis. That's the problem in L.A. That's the issue, is you don't have a kicker. Is that you forgot. The issue isn't what Sean McVay did on the field last night. That's not why he's the problem. The problem is because him and Les Snead did not come together and say, hey, why don't we fix the special teams issues? Nope. They stuck with the thicker kicker. 6 foot, 243-pound Harrison Meavis. Here is Meavis post-game. This is like 40 seconds of Harrison Meavis saying that he wouldn't do much different. Harrison?
22: Just go back to work, find ways to fix it, and next play mentality, right?
23: Assess the kick. Was it a lower trajectory, but still they got up to block it? I mean, how much higher would it normally have been?
22: I felt like I hit it good. That's all I could tell you. I mean, I hit it good, gave it a chance. I'll have to look. I don't know. They had a good rush team, so.
23: Yeah.
24: What about on the first one?
22: First one?
24: Yeah.
22: I feel like I hit it solid, just came around it a little bit, pushed it to the left, so. Yeah, got to be fixed, got to make those, and got to go back to the, back to the training ground. And
0: yeah, I feel like I did my job. Like, I hit it good. Like, I hit it solid. On the first one, I hit it good. Like, I couldn't tell you how. I couldn't tell you how they blocked it. It wasn't me. Second one, I hit it good, hit it solid. I mean, maybe a little off. Yeah, a little off. You missed the field goal. I'm looking at your career stats right now are terrible. 52 yards is long in the NFL the last year and a half. 55% this season? Terrible. The Rams are a kicker away. That's the problem. That's the issue. That's my newest snafu. That's the newest snafu out of L.A. The newest issue that I have with the Rams is the kicking game. You know what? Here's what Sean McVay should have said at the podium last night when he was asked about Harrison Meavis and him missing all these kicks.
25: Don't we love law enforcement? Oh, he's got to go on a diet. He's a fat guy. Wow. Wow. Got to go on a diet fast.
0: That's what he should have said. He should have doubled down in the middle of that press conference and said, we're going to get the guy a salad and we're going to work from there. They came out. I sent it. I read this. I sent my group chat a text last night. You know, college buddies. Like, I just didn't realize how big he is. And like, at Jersey, love handles out, and it made me really uncomfortable. I did not
1: I don't want to fat shame the guy, but here I'm about to fat shame the guy. I saw a tweet this morning. It said the NFL has fallen in love with with Meavis, the thicker kicker, and then he misses one kick, and everybody's like blubbering hog beast barbecue sauce all of his mouth, plant food covered in frosting. That's why he can't kick the ball.
25: He's a fat guy.
0: He's a damn left guard out there. Who let him kick the football? I don't know.
1: He has the big claws. He has the claws.
0: I don't understand what he's saying. I've just never seen quite a guy like this who's a kicker in the NFL. And I did not.
1: He's got
0: I
1: like solid like bees in that picture, by the way.
0: He's got some honkers bees. Too, man. If you don't lock those things up,
25: it was a tough cookie.
0: There's some stuff going on there. So to me, twofold here. The Rams need a kicker. We learned that last night. To complete this roster, the Rams need to get healthy and they need a kicker. And the second big thing, their upcoming schedule, I'm going to read it a million times in the next 3 weeks. It's the Cardinals, the Raiders, the Chargers, Commanders, Cardinals again, the Packers. That's six games for your favorite, six games that you win. The Rams now have a stretch after starting 2-3 to figure it out. Do they like being 2-3? Do I like them at 2-3, my preseason Super Bowl pick? No, but they've got a stretch to figure it out. They're going to do exactly that. The Rams are fine. I don't have any huge issues with the LA Rams, aside from get a damn kicker, man. His stats suck too. Like if him and Bill Belichick both have just they got some man. Don't show me those pictures back to back. I go woo woo woo.
25: Down. I looked at his ass and I
0: need to take a cold shower here. It's crazy. The Harrison Meavis has got it going on up there. He's got good little too tall. Could use a few pounds. She had points of her own sitting way up high. That's how Bob Seger describes them in Night Moves. It's pretty good. It's a good reference right there. Happy Tuesday, everybody. It's time
25: for... You are a great athlete.
0: It's time for Dead or Alive. All right, it's Laura Jimenez versus Addy Bates today. Are these celebrities dead or alive? Ooh. Dead or Alive. Laura, we start with you, Sammy Hagar.
2: Alive.
0: Oh, Addy?
1: He's alive.
0: Lead singer Van Halen. Ah, good, good. He is alive today. Addy, dead or alive, Christopher Judge.
1: Who is that?
0: He was an actor in Stargate. He was SG-1. Stargate.
1: I've never heard of it, so I'll kill him.
0: Oh, Laura.
2: Alive?
0: 62 years old today. Really alive. Yep, super alive. It's one to nothing. That's a good point. All right, Laura. Nancy Kerrigan, dead or alive? I'm not sure if I could have gotten this one. Dead or alive?
2: Dead.
1: She's alive, but her knee is dead.
0: Bang!
1: Tonya Harding.
2: Yeah.
1: Yes.
0: Yep. It was Tonya Harding who hit Nancy Kerrigan. Well, the guy on behalf of Tonya Harding.
2: Wait, so is her knee okay, or is her whatever?
0: No, she was fine.
1: Her knee was shattered, but she's fine.
0: Yeah, she's fine.
2: Oh, she didn't her ankle. Fine. Okay.
0: Addy, dead or alive, Paul Simon.
1: He's my height, and he's alive.
2: Oh, is he really?
0: Laura.
2: You're alive.
0: Yeah, tiny guy. He's 85 years old today. Happy birthday, Paul Simon. He's still alive.
1: I don't think he's tiny. I think that's a lot. The taller ones, they hurt.
0: Laura, sister of Donny Osmond, Marie Osmond.
2: Alive? She's alive.
1: What bad apple don't spoil the whole bunch, girl. Alive.
0: I would have said dead. Marie Osmond is alive today.
1: Donny Marie.
0: Only 67. Yeah. Not bad, hey. Marie. All right, Addy. Eddie Matthews, dead or alive. Texarkana, Texas native baseball player. Major League Baseball. Hall of Famer.
1: Dead.
0: Laura.
2: Alive.
0: Yeah, he's dead.
2: Ah, boom.
0: 1931 was his birth year. Yeah, he's dead today. Sorry, Eddie Matthews. Died at 70. Good 70 years. Had a good run of things. Addy, dead or alive, Yves Montand.
1: Who is that?
0: He's Yves Montand from Let's Make Love.
1: Ken.
0: And Manning of the Spring.
2: Who?
1: Dead.
0: Ooh, Laura.
2: I don't know who that is. I don't know who that man is. Alive.
0: He's dead.
2: Oh.
0: Addy wins. Nicely done. That's dead or alive today. Thanks to Colin Jones, Armin Williams, Bruce Gilbert, and Ryan McGuire for giving me a job. You better, you bet, or your local programming is coming up next. Daddy Bates produces, Laura Jimenez runs the board. Pete Souza will be back tomorrow. We'll see you there. This has been, and it always will be, love ya, the Drake Toll Show.
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18: 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And on this Tuesday morning, the world of sports absolutely ablaze, like my bankroll after the LA parlay last night. We are going to get to all the big stories, including, I'm going to try and answer this question. Which college football team will Jim Harbaugh be coaching in 2028? Because he ain't going to be in the NFL. Maybe won't even finish this season with the Chargers. We will get into what Jim Harbaugh said after the Chargers loss on Sunday to the Denver Broncos and why. And not if Jim Harbaugh is dismissed by the Spanos family and the L.A. Chargers. I will also attempt to answer this question, which sucks to ask. It's unless you're a Brewers fan, in which case it's a great question. Did the Dodgers need to sit Shohei Ohtani? He's clearly not healthy. Do the Dodgers need to sit the best player in baseball here in the league championship series? I have a strong opinion on that. I will share it with you a little later in the show. And I will also attempt to answer this question, because this division kicks ass, and you can make a case for any of the four teams. Which is the best team in the NFC North? Is it the 5-0 Vikings? How about the 3-2 Lions? The 3-2 Packers? The 3-2 Bears? Oh my! We'll talk some NFC North a little later in the program. All our bets for tonight will close the show. And by that, I mean Guardians Rays, hashtag banned. I did watch the game, so I will have an opinion to give you on Guardians Rays, even if it hashtag banned. As a Yankee fan, I am not really ingesting this series as a fan. I am doing it for you, our audience, so we can talk sports here on the show, because I hate this league championship series. The phone number, 310-840-4910. You can call, you can text us, 310-840-4910, and you can check the show out on YouTube, youtube.com/@thekostos, T-H-E-K-O-S-T-O-S, and you can hit me, Nick Kostos, your boy, up on all social media platforms, at the Kostos, T-H-E-K-O-S-T-O-S. But we officially begin the terrific Football Tuesday edition of You Better You Bet with a famous Hollywood production. And we saw a Hollywood production last night in SoFi with the Rams and the Buffalo Bills. One of the best games of this season in the National Football League. And I don't know if I would make this case right now, But you can make the case that what we saw last night, a Super Bowl preview with the Rams and the Bills, and it would be played in that same stadium. But no, the Hollywood production I want to start with is not what transpired last night at SoFi Stadium. I'm guessing that the majority of people in the audience, just based on the fact that it is an exceptionally popular television show, and even if you haven't seen the show, I am going to make this make sense for you. So just bear with me if you have not seen the show. I'm going to make the analogy make sense. But I think a lot of people have seen the great show Breaking Bad, which is one of my favorite TV shows ever. There is an episode of Breaking Bad towards the end of the run. I think it's the third to last episode of the series. It is a famous episode of television. It is called Ozymandias. And it is the highest rated episode of television in the history of television. It is ridiculously good. It's my favorite episode of the show. And there is a part, and I'm not going to get into it just in case, I'm not going to spoil anything, but Walter White, who is the main character of the show, right? The former high school chemistry teacher, brilliant, turned drug lord, is begging and pleading and bargaining to save this guy's life. And I'm not going to get into the details in case people haven't seen it. You should watch it. It's great. And he's bargaining to save this guy's life. And the guy whose life he's bargaining to save looks at him and goes, "Walt, you're the smartest guy I've ever met, but you're too stupid to realize he made his mind up 10 minutes ago." And it goes from there, and it's really great, and I'm not going to spoil what happens. So where is the connection here to what we saw last night on Monday Night Football? I feel, and I'm guessing you do as well, like the guy, Hank is his name, who's talking to Walter White. And here's what I would say to LA Rams head coach Sean McVay. Sean, you're the smartest football coach that any of us have ever heard speak. You are maybe the most revered offensive mind of this century in the National Football League. You set trends. You're unbelievable. Like, you have coffee with the coach and he ends up being a coach of another team. Shout out Zach Taylor and the Cincinnati Bengals. You are absolutely, positively brilliant. But somehow, some way, you can't see that year in and year out, your special teams are an absolute disaster and cost you games. Cost you in big games. And last year, I think you can make an accurate case that special teams, looking at the Thursday night game in Seattle at the end of the year, cost the Rams the Super Bowl. Because I will hold to this, and I think I'm right about it. If the Rams get home field advantage last year in the NFC playoffs, and Seattle has to go to LA instead of LA going to Seattle, I think the Rams are the Super Bowl champions. And we're not talking about Seattle dominating the Patriots in Super Bowl 60. It would have been the Rams dominating the Patriots in Super Bowl 60. But Sean McVay, somehow, some way, does not learn. He doesn't learn. And look, this was an unbelievable game last night, right? Bills 37, Rams 34 in overtime. One of the best games of the season. Like, started a little slow in terms of, you know, missing field goals and only 13-7 at halftime, but man, did this pick up in a big way. As the great Jim Ross would say, business picked up in the second half and in the overtime period. As these two offenses going back and forth, trading haymakers, it was awesome to watch. And in the end, it's the Buffalo Bills emerging victorious, stealing one in Los Angeles. And this garbage with the Rams special teams has gone on for too long with Sean McVay. You know, Mike Sando, who is, you know, comes on the show and is my, you know, kind of like my teammate. I do writing for The Athletic also. You know, he's written about this, that McVay and people in the McVay tree kind of like ignore special teams. It's kind of like a thing. Not ignore it, like they know it exists, but maybe don't put the emphasis on it that they need to. And you felt this last year, and you certainly felt it last night. Think about how thin the line is in the NFL when you have two great teams like this. The margin between winning and losing. And you have three plays that happens in last night's game. Where if they go the Rams' way, you can't tell me that the Rams don't win the game last night and improve to 3-2. Ray Davis, opening kickoff of the game, 70-yard return. The Bills promptly go have a terrible three-play offensive possession, but because of the kick return, they get a Tyler Bass field goal. They're up 3-0 to start the game. Instead of, you know, normal kick coverage, three and out, and you punt to the LA Rams. No, instead, 70-yard kick return to open the game, and you're down 3-0 before you blink an eye, and your defense has been unbelievable. How about the Rams' first drive? 14 plays, 68 yards. They are dominant on this drive. And then they stall. And out comes Harrison Meavis. I think we should call him instead Harrison Butthead. Meavis and Butthead. He's more Butthead than he is Meavis. Because he goes out there and shanks a 48-yarder. And it's like, this great drive is for naught with Harrison Meavis. Then we get to overtime, and we will get to everything that happened in that overtime period for the Rams and the ridiculous 3rd-and-5 call by McVay. You know who knows it was ridiculous? Him. He said so after the game. It was obvious to all of us watching. What a shock. Let me tell you how surprised I am that Harrison Meavis's kick gets blocked by Greg Rousseau. We've never seen this happen before. Or we have in big spots. Like last year, when the Rams' kick was blocked by Jordan Davis and the Eagles, and they return it for a touchdown, and the Rams blow a 26-7 halftime lead in Philadelphia, lose 33-26, and then you take that game, and you add it to the Seattle game on Thursday night late in the year, and those games, those losses, are the reasons the Rams did not win last year's Super Bowl. And they just don't learn. They just don't learn. And in an age, here's what's truly crazy about this. Like, I was stunned last night on the broadcast when Joe Buck and Troy Aikman are talking about Harrison Meavis. His, and I don't want to turn this into Harrison Meavis, but like we have to a little bit here. His career long is 52 yards, which would be like if this were 25 years ago. Oh my God, should we get the jacket ready for Canton? Guy's hitting 52 yarders. Present day NFL, think about it. You have a guy like Cam Little for the Jaguars, who can bang home a 57-yarder as time expires on Sunday in London against the Eagles. The Ravens have a guy in Tyler Loop who can bang home 56, 57-yard field goals consecutively to win the game in Brazil against the Dallas Cowboys. And the Rams are trotting out the thicker kicker, like this fat slob to kick. I don't get it. Like, what is the appeal here? Because he's a little overweight, so it's like, wow. Well, how funny is that? The kicker is overweight. Also, like, is he that good? Like, it was one thing when, like, Janikowski's a little overweight for the Raiders back in the day, but Janikowski had a booming leg. He was ahead of his time. He could bang him home from 57. He made you feel like he could make those big kicks. Lane Kiffin famously tried it. It was ridiculous, but a 76-yard field goal was a bet. Got him fired, but tried it with Janikowski. Like, Harrison Meavis is no Sebastian Janikowski. So it's like, why is it, when you've got kickers out there, Brandon Aubrey was like playing soccer when the Cowboys discovered him. Like, you can't find someone who can hit a 60-yard field goal, like today in this day and age in the NFL. Like, this is what you've got. Like, this is the special teams that you're rolling out there. And the silly thing about this is, like, I said this after the Broncos collapse on Sunday night a couple weeks ago. It bears repeating. Sean McVay is one of the best head coaches in the history of the NFL. I feel comfortable saying that. Super Bowl champion, another Super Bowl appearance, has like changed the way offensive football is called and designed. He's brilliant. He's awesome. Like, if he were out there on the open market, a team would fall all over themselves to fire their coach and hire him, with the exception of a few teams. He's incredible. But like, for whatever reason, this is a blind spot for him. He's like an uber genius that you meet. He's, you know what he's kind of like? What's the main character from the Big Bang Theory, Sheldon or whatever, who's so smart but like lacks self-awareness and doesn't know how he comes off in public? McVay's not like that, but like the fact that he can't see this and fix this? Like, isn't this crazy to anybody? How smart he is? How overwhelmingly, and I'm not kissing his ass here, I don't know him. I don't get anything out of this. I just call it like I see it. He is like overwhelmingly brilliant. But then you have this and you try and like rationalize it and put these two things together and it makes no sense. Zero sense. Zero. Zilch, not a bubkiss. None. Zero sense. So let's go to over, and there's a lot that happens in this game. But let's go to overtime, right? So James Cook, who is one of the best running backs in the NFL, but absolutely has a fumbling problem. And like no one ever says that, and like myself included, so this isn't me being like, wow, like the media is not paying attention. I do a bad job of this. Because James Cook is tremendous, right? He's one of the best running backs in the league. Also, he fumbles way too much. So he fumbles in overtime, right? And what a tackle on Khalil Shakir by Kitchens, or else this game might have ended. James Cook puts the ball on the ground. Aaron Donald recovers it, right? And now the Rams, who have been knifing through this overrated, are they overrated? Maybe they're properly rated. Knifing through this Bills defense, like they're going through butter, right? And we get to a 3rd and 5. And we get a couple timeouts. And again, like Matthew Stafford, who I actually do not think, like the stats say that Matthew Stafford was great in this game. I think he's missing too many throws. Just I'm not trying to hate. Just like he misses some throws that he should be making. And I don't judge Matthew Stafford on like the Jameis Winston, Jacoby Brissett scale. Like he's judged on like the Josh Allen, Patrick Mahomes, Lamar Jackson scale as an MVP winner. Stafford finished last night 40 of 54 for 383 yards and 3 touchdowns. We get to a 3rd and 5. Harrison Meavis is your kicker. He's already missed one. You know that your special teams kind of stinks out loud, right? We all know it. We've talked about it for years. And on that 3rd and 5, when, you know, you could have targeted, I don't know, the guy that you targeted 24 times in the game, Puka Nacua, who the other team absolutely could not stop. You've got Devontae Adams, you've got the running backs, you've got 19 tight ends on the roster. But instead, let's run the ball right up the middle with Kyren Williams. Let's be conservative. Like, put him on the primetime block of Newsmax, and let's send out the thicker kicker to win the game. Like, what planet are we on here? What planet are we on? It's like you're a boxer, and you're in the final round of a fight, and your right hand is your strong hand, and you can, like, throw an uppercut, a haymaker, to win the fight. And instead, you're throwing jabs with your left hand. Why would you do that? Why would you settle for a Meavis field goal in this spot when you've got the MVP? You've got Matthew Stafford throwing the ball and Puka Nacua at the height of his powers and Devontae Adams and the tight ends and the running backs. Kyren Williams and Blake Corum both look good in this game. And instead, a run right up the middle? And look, you don't need me to criticize him, although I do have a microphone and a 3-hour solo show, so I will. Sean McVay said it. He knows. He got up there in the post-game press conference last night, and he knows it was a bad play call. He knows that the special cannot ever do anything about it. Like, he's too good for this. He's too good for big-time blind spot. And you know, this is going to be a harsh statement, but we don't judge, or I don't at least, I don't judge Sean McVay on, like, the crappy coach scale, where, like, let's say this is, you know, a little mean to Robert Saleh, but, like, if Robert Saleh were in the spot, I would just be like, well, it's Robert Saleh. Like, insert bad NFL head coach into this equation here, and you kind of get what I'm saying, right? I don't judge Sean McVay on that scale. I'm expecting Sean McVay to make the best decisions because he is that good. Like, that's the expectation with Sean McVay. Now, there have been a couple instances in the McVay-Matthew Stafford era, right? And the Rams are now 2-3. Dream team season, nightmare, 2-3, right? 2023, they start 3-6. 2024, they start 1-4. Made the playoffs both years, to be fair, right? So 2-3, not as bad as 1-4. 2-3, not as bad as 3-6. But given the expectations, this is Super Bowl or bust. Everybody knows it. Like, if the Rams make the Super Bowl and lose, the season's a disappointment. You can't say that basically about any of, maybe Buffalo would be the only other team you could say that about, the two teams that played last night. This is Super Bowl or bust for the LA Rams. And to be 2-3, and I think you can say that all three of the losses this season that the Rams have suffered, whether it's the travel nightmare and them jet-lagged week one against San Francisco and Australia, week three getting pass-happy up six, think about how crazy this is with how Bo Nix has played. They let up 30 second-half points and blew a 16-0 halftime lead against Bo Nix and the Broncos. So week one, Melbourne against the Niners, terrible travel schedule. He said it. He said that he blew it. I'm not saying it. He said it. Week three against Denver. And then last night with the special teams and getting too conservative in overtime. You can make a strong case. He lost all three games to the Rams. And in a year where it's Super Bowl or bust, I think we can say confidently that right now, to date, and it can change, this is the worst coaching job of Sean McVay's entire career.

decides to just, I'm just going to sit right here with my knee on the ground and see you guys later. We're going to end this ball game in a tie against the New York Giants. And I didn't blame Dan Quinn, because guess who didn't have the football in his hands right there? Dan Quinn, an offensive lineman for the team, said, oh yeah, Jaden knew, and oh, we reiterated in the huddle, and we were on the same page here, and Jaden just kind of went rogue. But gosh, if Dan Quinn has

0: Angeles Rams. I'm not. They are still right now at BetMGM, the Super Bowl favorites, the sole favorite on the odds board at plus 700. So the betting market clearly thinks that the Rams are still a Super Bowl caliber team. And to be fair, they are going to get one of the greatest defensive players in the history of the league back at some point in Myles Garrett. And that's going to matter a significant deal. I think they're going to make the playoffs. This is not me insinuating to you they're going to miss. It would be the biggest disaster of all time. Like, you know, the Hindenburg, like, got off the ground and then blew up, that famous balloon. This would be like if the Hindenburg blew up on the runway if the Rams didn't make the playoffs. Like, they're going to make the playoffs. I would be stunned if the Rams, and they're going to destroy the Arizona Cardinals on Sunday. And they'll feel way better about themselves on Sunday night come Monday morning. But here's the deal. The Rams are now basically 3.5 games out of first place in their own division. The Rams are 2-3. The Niners are 5-0. The Niners beat them in Australia. That was a Rams home game. So they are basically up not just the three games in the standings, but throw a half in for the Niners beating them. It is very unlikely, not impossible, they could win out. I'm not saying it's impossible, but I think we can all agree, having a basic understanding of mathematics, right, that it is unlikely that the Rams will secure home field advantage throughout the NFC playoffs. Doesn't it feel unlikely? Now, they could go on the road and they could win every game. I'm not saying they can't do it. They obviously can do it. They can. And maybe it works out. Let's say they're the 5 seed, whatever. And they were able to host on Championship Sunday in 2021 because the Niners beat the Packers and the Packers were the 1 seed. So it's not impossible they could have a home game in the playoffs even if they don't win the NFC West. But it's unlikely. And this is exactly what cost them last year. And we're just back in the same boat already this year with this team. Like, for home field advantage, like, almost forget about it. Right? Fair or unfair? Not 100% they won't get it, but would you bet that to happen right now? Given everything I've just laid out there? And the whole point's to win a championship. Okay. Would you rather, if your goal is to win a title, have like the Seahawks or the Niners or any team in the NFC North or whichever team emerges from the NFC East, would you rather go to their place? Or have them come to your place? This was the whole thing we talked about last year. And now we're here again. And I almost can't believe it with the LA Rams that we're here. And I understand that I've been tough on Sean McVay in this segment to open the show. Just to reiterate again, he is a magnificent coach. I can't for the life of me understand some of the stuff that goes on, given how good he is. Given how good he is. You know, I do this bit on the show. I do it in my Athletic column. Like, dream team tracker. Where are we at right now with the dream team? It's been an exhausting exercise thus far this season. Right now, Tuesday morning, October 13th. LA Rams, 2026. Nightmare. Spin it another way. I dare you. We are just getting started here on a terrific Football Tuesday. You better, you bet. Nick Costos and you on Westwood One Sports. On the other side, we'll talk the winning team last night. You know, Josh Allen and the Buffalo Bills. And for all the criticism that I believe correctly, I levied at Bills head coach Joe Brady for the team's loss to the Patriots last week, we're going to make it up to him on the other side for one of my favorite offensive game plans I have ever seen. We'll get to the winning team last night, the Buffalo Bills, coming up next here. Westwood One Sports, you better you bet. Nick Costos and you, presented by BetMGM.
1: Can Seattle steady the ship after losing 2 of 3? Will Sean Payton get Bo Nix back to tossing touchdowns? Seahawks, Broncos, Thursday Night Football from Mile High. 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
10: Allen takes the snap, drives ahead, gets a shove from behind, and Josh Allen is in for the Bills touchdown. Eighth rushing touchdown of the season for Allen, the most in the NFL, and the Bills have the lead back with 11:28 to go in the game.
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12: Ryan Radke and Mike Golick with the call last night on Westwood One. Also want to give a shout-out to Jamie Erdahl and Doug Peterson on the Westwood One pregame show. Love being a part of that show with the report on the game prior to the game starting with the point spread and the total. So shout-out to Jamie, shout-out to Doug Peterson, shout-out to our friends at Westwood One. 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Okay, let's. I know I've got a couple weird things leading off the analysis of the games today, but this is where my mind takes me, so let's go with it here. So watching the Bills' game plan last night on offense, there is a famous game in NFL history. I guess it's probably not that famous, so I would encourage you out there listening or watching, even the members of our show crew, do you remember the game that I'm about to reference here? It's actually not that famous. I just remember it. So it's week two, 2002, so 24 years ago, September 15th, 2002, Sunday Night Football, Week 2. The then Oakland Raiders are playing the Pittsburgh Steelers. And the Raiders in this game, so this is the year that the Raiders go to the Super Bowl, lose to John Gruden and the Bucs. Bill Callahan is the coach. My friend Rich Gannon is the quarterback, and he wins MVP that season of the league. The Raiders come out in that game, and the Steelers' defense has basically been the same thing for like 30 years now. Like they're really great. Like they can get after you if they can hit the quarterback, but if not, they are liabilities in coverage. And the Raiders' game plan on that Sunday night was to throw on basically every play, and it was stunning. I remember watching the game and the commentators just being like, "They're not running at all." Like Gannon would just drop back and throw on every play. They threw the ball on 30 of the first 32 plays of the game. And Rich Gannon threw it in that game 64 times. And 65 total passes. Running back Terry Kirby, great addition of guys naming dudes, the former Miami Dolphin running back. Terry Kirby threw a pass as well. 65 passes by the Oakland Raiders in that game. And I remember watching that game 24 years ago. And being struck by the brilliance of this game plan by the Raiders, they would win the game 30-17. So last night, it's not apples to apples, this comparison, because the contrast is not as severe as it was in that game. But that's what it made me think of in what was just one of the most brilliant offensive game plans I've seen in the almost 40 years I've been consuming the NFL on an obsessive basis. I am not often short for words. I don't even know what you say about it. So Joe Brady, the head coach, you know, the head coach of the Bills, who I crushed him last week, and I feel like he deserved it. I feel like Joe Brady lost the game for the Bills last week against the Patriots by getting away from the run game with James Cook. When they were cooking on the ground, pun actually not intended there, and too many Josh Allen passes against the Patriots, and New England's able to win the game 29-26. Man, Joe Brady came back and dominated last night with this game plan and put the clown suit on Chris Shula, the defensive coordinator of the LA Rams. Josh Allen, in this game last night, completed 12 passes. 12. There were a total on 19 attempts of 7 targets to wide receivers. So 19 attempts, 12 completions, only 7 targets went to wide receivers. And like it was Shakir helped that out in overtime. And despite that, the Bills averaged almost 8 yards per play against this Rams defense. We'll talk about the Rams defense in a second. This was a game where it was all about James Cook and unleashing number 17. Unleashing the great Josh Allen. James Cook 25 carries, 100. Now, did lose that fumble, right? So it's not all good for James Cook. But 25 carries, 111 yards, two touchdowns. Josh Allen, 10 carries. I think only one of them was designed in overtime. 10 carries, 121 yards, and a touchdown. Every time Josh Allen took off to run, he averaged 12 yards on those attempts. Silly. Joe Brady assessed the situation, right? And think about it, right? How much sense it makes. The Rams have a fleet of defensive backs, and all of them are pretty good. DJ Moore was inactive for last night's game with the shoulder injury. Josh Palmer didn't play in last night's game. And the Buffalo Bills said, you know what we're not going to do? We're not going to try and force the ball to Keon Coleman or Skylar Bell or Khalil Shakir. We're not going to do that. We're going to keep the ball on the ground. We're going to throw it to the running backs, where Ty Johnson was awesome in this game. One of the best pass-catching running backs in the NFL, had 72 receiving yards and a 40-yarder among them. Ray Davis had a big catch and run in this game. Said, forget about the receivers. We're not going to worry about that. You know what we're going to do? We're going to expose these Rams linebackers in coverage. That's what we're going to do. We're not going to worry about McDuffie. We're not going to worry about these corners. We are going to take our chances here with our running backs and say that they are better than the guys covering them. And we're going to take our chances with number 17 running the ball, and that your defenders aren't going to be able to track him down. Tell me it's not brilliant. Tell me it's not brilliant. Now, they almost lost, right? Because Cook fumbles in overtime. And if, Sean McVay had been a little more aggressive, who knows how the game goes? Maybe the Rams win, and we're having a different conversation today. And the conversation, by the way, if that happens, is the Bills' defense absolutely stinks out loud. But because they won, we get to talk about the offense. I love this game plan from Joe Brady. Like, absolutely adore the game plan from Joe Brady. And I'm going to say something now that everybody says, but, like, it needs to be said. It does. Like, you can't watch the game. It's like the Thursday night game with the Bills and the Lions. Like, I'm always cognizant on this show of trying to give you, our audience, something, maybe that you're not hearing somewhere else. Because everybody's talking about the same stuff. I try to be cognizant of that. But, like, after that Bills-Lions game in week 2, what am I supposed to do? Like, not come on the air and be like, Josh Allen's unbelievable? Like, everyone can see it. Everyone can see it. That doesn't mean it's not worth talking about. He is the ultimate weapon. The ultimate weapon. He's 30. And he's still doing this. There is not a quarterback in the history of this league, not John Elway, and I'm not insinuating Allen's better than these guys. Like, he's still writing the story of his career, right? Hasn't even been to a Super Bowl, so that's not what this is. But we're talking just, like, the sheer physical force that he is. John Elway, Steve Young, Cam Newton, if we're talking about, like, the great dual-threat quarterbacks in the history of this league. Even like Patrick Mahomes, who isn't like the physical force that Josh Allen is, but will break your spirit with his scrambles. This is something different. And he is the ultimate weapon. The guy is unbelievable. You better you bet on this Tuesday, Nick Costos and you, Westwood One Sports. Now, none of this means that when we get to January, and my best guess still when we get to January is that they're going to lose to the Chiefs. That's still my best guess. So, Allen can be fantastic, but when it gets down, like, until there are going to be people like me that are going to doubt it happens. And that, whether you think that's right, wrong, fair or unfair, indifferent, I think it's appropriate. Until he slays number 15 in red, or until he gets to the Super Bowl and wins it, I'm going to say, when it gets to the big spot, A, can he make it happen, and B, can the defense get a stop? And I'm not saying that to hate. I'm not hating at all. I just think that's obvious to say. So me saying that he's the ultimate weapon does not mean that in a big spot, down by four in a playoff game with 2 minutes to play and no timeouts, I want Josh Allen. I'll still take Patrick Mahomes in that spot. But Allen physically can do things that other players can't do. Like, you just run out of words in the thesaurus to describe the overwhelming greatness of this guy. Now, the problem with Buffalo, and we could say the same. Bills. Like, Myles Garrett's coming back to play for the Rams. The defense stinks. Like, it just does. And, you know, maybe the defense can have good games against lesser competition. They got nuked by Drake May and then absolutely flambéed by Matthew Stafford. And if Sean McVay's more aggressive in overtime, like, the Rams probably win the game, and we're not having this conversation today. In the way that we are about the Rams and the way that I framed Buffalo here. And we're leading with this Bills defense and how this is going to be what costs them in a big spot. And it does kind of feel that way. Couldn't stop them. Couldn't stop the Patriots. Gave up 1 billion points to the Lions. Gave up 1 billion points to the Texans. What the formula is for the Bills. And maybe Jim Leonard make the big defensive play call in the big spots, and maybe it will be different in January. I'm being honest right now. Like, I'm not a Chiefs fan. I'm a Giants fan, right? So just from a fan, I have no rooting interest here. I just have to call it like I see it. My best guess is that the Bills season will probably end the same way this year that it's ended in the past. And maybe I'll feel differently as the season rolls on. But I mean, the defense being... But that doesn't mean we can't enjoy the ride. I'll use a wrestling analogy here. And I use a lot of them on the show, and I try to make them accessible to everybody. Like, when Stone Cold Steve Austin beat Shawn Michaels at WrestleMania 14 for the championship, there was no way Shawn Michaels was going to win that match. Like, this was the coronation of Stone Cold Steve Austin as the next great star. And, like, we all know, watching, even me, that's 1998? I'm 15 at the... Even I know at that point, yeah, like, Michaels is going to lose. Austin's going to win. Does that mean that I can't enjoy the buildup and can't enjoy watching Shawn Michaels on the way to WrestleMania? No. I'm going to enjoy watching this with Buffalo. And I will reserve the right to be wrong here on the Bills. And I'll also reserve the right to change my mind if I want to. But the way this defense is going, the Bills can get there and can win it. But, like, can they win 38-35 in every game in January? Maybe. Maybe. I don't have a ton of confidence it's going to happen. So, like, for as good as last night's game was, and for as much as everyone, including me, has bandied it about as a potential Super Bowl preview, my best guess at this moment right now is that neither team that played on Monday Night Football will play in Super Bowl 61. We'll get back to the NFL a little later in the show, but on the other side here on this Tuesday, we'll talk some Major League Baseball and the decision, the conundrum facing L.A. Dodgers manager Dave Roberts and their all-world player Shohei Ohtani. We're talking baseball coming up next on a Tuesday on Westwood One Sports.
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25: Right now, he's not 100%. He's grinding to kind of look over the baseball. He earned a walk yesterday. A two-strike checkdown, got a base hit. So those are things right now that hopefully can kind of spur something bigger.
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12: 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So that was the voice of Los Angeles Dodgers manager Dave Roberts prior to last night's Game 2 of the NLCS with the Dodgers and the Brewers from Milwaukee, where I liked both LA teams to win last night, the Rams and the Dodgers. I'm not totally stunned that the Rams lost. I'm pretty surprised that the Dodgers lost. And look, me being surprised about something doesn't mean, like, wow, what a big deal. The Brewers are relentless. Relentless. That lineup's awesome. And they put so much pressure on. And I know if you're a baseball fan, you know this. But it's one thing for them to do it against pitchers not named Yoshinobu Yamamoto. And then last night they did it to Yamamoto. And Yamamoto doesn't even make it through three innings. That's an incredible performance by Milwaukee's lineup last night. Absolutely unbelievable. And the Brewers are up 2-0, and the Dodgers are up against it now. Series heading back to Los Angeles tomorrow for Game 3. I hate that we have to have this conversation. I hate it. And if you're a Brewers fan, like, you should love it, and I would too if I were you. But just as sports fans, we should hate this, because it sucks. Shohei Ohtani, you can make a case, is the greatest baseball player that's ever lived. Forget about, like, greatest baseball player alive today. Maybe the greatest baseball player that's ever lived. Like, the guy, like, we all know how good he is, right? He is very clearly not healthy. Very clearly not healthy. And even if you didn't know that Ohtani were dealing with multiple injuries and had missed time, and you just, like, parachuted in and watched these games, you would think to yourself, is he hurt? Something up here? It'd be like watching a big arm quarterback struggle to throw the ball 15 yards down. You'd be like, what the hell's going on here? Something up? Is he hurt? Ohtani last night goes 0-for-4 with 2 strikeouts. Over the last 8 weeks, he's batting 156. 156. Hasn't homered since August 18th. It's October 13th. And in the postseason, he is batting 3-for-20, 0 homers, 0 RBI. Dave Roberts asked about Ohtani after the game, and, like, what are you going to do about this? It's a fair question. And he said he's going to talk to Ohtani, and if Ohtani says that he's good enough to play, he's going to play him in Game 3. And I hate that answer from Dave Roberts. I hate it. What do you think Ohtani's going to say? Yeah, I don't want to play. I'm good. Like, he's the ultimate competitor. Of course he's going to say he wants to play. Like, what athlete, forget about athlete, like, what person in that spot, regardless of what it is you do for a living, if you're driven to win and driven to be the best, you're going to be like, yeah, sit me down? Of course he's going to say he wants to play. I think you almost have to take the decision out of his hands, take the bat out of his hands, so to speak, and sit Shohei Ohtani down. It brings me no pleasure to say that. Like, I want to see the best players play. But he's so far away from that right now. He stinks right now. He's an albatross slung around this lineup's neck. And look, like, the rest of the lineup isn't great. Like, the Brewers' bullpen has mowed them down. But you can't have an automatic out in the lineup at this point due to injury. I think you got to sit him down. I think you have to sit down Shohei Ohtani. We'll talk more about this series and my expectations for it as it heads back to Los Angeles. We'll do that next hour on the show. I'm looking forward to that. So we will get to more on the NLCS. We will talk about the Guardians. Game 1 win in the ALCS come from behind fashion over the Tampa Bay Rays and get back to the National Football League as well. Hour 1 done. Hour 2 for you coming up on the other side. And we will start the hour talking Week 6 in the NFL with the Whale Capper, Drew.
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9: looks down the sideline. He's got Kincaid for a 23-yard touchdown. And it's intercepted. Jumping up in the air is Bedford.
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13: Good evening, Bills Mafia. Welcome to Week 5 as your 3-1 Buffalo Bills are out west in Los Angeles to face the 2-2 Rams on Monday Night Football. From the 17, here's the snap. Handoff goes to Cook. Races through a hole. Cuts it back inside. Looking for the end zone. And he is in. James Cook rumbles in from 17 yards out. The Cook is in the kitchen. Allen in the shotgun. Back to pass. Fires to the right side. Wide open Coleman for a touchdown. There was a rub route and it worked to perfection. Keon Coleman. Agent Zero with a go-ahead touchdown for Buffalo. Going over the left side, and he's over the goal line and in for the touchdown. Josh Allen. Allen going to work from the shotgun. Three tight ends on the left side. Cook to his right in the backfield. Here's the snap. Back to pass. Looking left. Pumps. Nobody there. Now fires back to Kincaid, and he catches it for the two-point conversion. Cook the lone setback. Here's the snap. Hand off to Cook. Lowers the shoulder. Driving his legs, and he's into the end zone for his second touchdown of the night. James Cook. The Cook is in the kitchen. With 1:44 left, he has given the Bills the lead back again. 48-yarder from the right hash. He missed a 48-yarder last week, missed a 50-yarder wide left tonight. But this one, if it's good, will win the ball game for the Rams. Here's the snap. Hold is down. Kick on the way. It was partially blocked. It's no good. Partially blocked. Greg Rousseau. That's up in the pocket. Avoids the pressure. Going to take off and run. Up over the 50. 45. Cuts it back and he's inside the Rams 40-yard line. Josh Allen is a beast. He has been released for another 21-yard run. Pass lines it up. Snap by Ferguson. Hold by Dillman. Kick on the way. And it is good. And the Bills have won it in overtime.

0: All right, that is your Game Rewind presented by Treasure Cave, the official blue cheese of the Buffalo Bills. Chris Brown, Steve Tasker on a Buffalo Victory Tuesday as we are coming to you live from Newport Beach, California. Welcome to our Masterpiece Theater edition. For those of you listening on the radio, we are sitting in front of a bookshelf with a marble table, a couple of laptops open, ready to get to work here and entertain you for the next 2 hours. As if you weren't entertained enough last night,
1: wow!
0: Another seesaw battle that the Bills are in, and this one finally went the way of the Bills in overtime. Bills did not play their best for a third straight week. Somehow, some way, found a way to win 37-34 in overtime over the Rams. It was their first overtime win in the Josh Allen era. Allen had gone 0-7, counting overtime games in his career. But Buffalo has an overtime victory despite being a -2 in the turnover margin and finding it very hard to get yards consistently in the passing game. Josh Allen now joins Patrick Mahomes, Russell Wilson, and Tom Brady as the only quarterbacks in NFL history to reach 100 career wins, including playoffs in their first 9 seasons. 6 lead changes in this game as a 13-7 halftime score proved very misleading. 50 second half points scored between these two teams in the second half and overtime. The last time Josh Allen played the Rams in L.A., he made NFL history, becoming the first player ever to run for 3 touchdowns and pass for 3 touchdowns. Last night, Josh Allen became the first player ever in NFL history with 200 passing yards or more on 20 or fewer pass attempts and 100 yards rushing or more on 10 or few rushing attempts in the same game. He accounted for 331 total yards of offense as it was the 4th game of his career in which he ran for over 100 yards with 121, just 14 yards off his career high of 135 in his rookie year. And Josh Allen, previously 0-3 in games in which he ran for over 100 yards, ran for a touchdown, had a touchdown pass to Keon Coleman, as you heard. His rushing touchdown moved him past Hall of Famer Eric Dickerson for 9th most rushing yards by a player 30 years or younger in NFL history. That rushing touchdown also made Josh Allen the first quarterback in NFL history with rushing touchdowns in his team's first 5 games of a season. I'll keep going here because the record book is just getting rewritten.
1: It's unbelievable.
0: Allen became the first player in NFL history. I already mentioned that. In 4 games against the Rams, Allen now has 17 total touchdowns, the most touchdowns in the first 4 games by any player against any one team in NFL history. James Cook ran for 111 yards, had a pair of rushing touchdowns. He also had a pair of fumbles, one of which was fortunately overturned, and another in overtime that looked like it was going to lead to the game-winning kick for the Rams until Greg Rousseau broke through and blocked the potential game-winning 48-yard field goal, his first block since Monday Night Football last year in Atlanta when he blocked a field goal. So Buffalo then drove down to put Tyler Bass in range for a 45-yarder to win it with just 1:55 left in overtime. Steve, I'm going to ask you right now, there were some of the opinion that felt the Bills should run some more clock in case the field goal was missed to leave no time for the Rams to go down and kick a field goal. Your thoughts? 1:55 left, 45-yarder.
1: You could have done that, but you would have started losing, yards.
0: Yep.
1: You would have had to put the ball at risk. I understand the concern because the Rams had done it to get to overtime. They had run down the field. And the Bills' defense was facing, probably would have faced close to, well, that would have been, they had 72 offensive plays the Rams did. They would have had.
0: I'll get to that in a second.
1: They would have had
0: the
1: mid-70s. That would have been another 4 or 5 plays.
0: I think it was
1: plays.
0: 78 plays.
1: So
0: 78.
1: It's a long night for your defense.
0: Yeah, I'm just going to say this.
1: I don't know.
0: I think it was the right call because they were exhausted.
1: Yeah.
0: The teams were completely exhausted. Yeah. You have a chance to end the game. And your kicker's inside 50 yards, let him do it.
1: Yeah.
0: I mean, Tyler Bass has not missed a field goal attempt this season. Let him hit it. and get the hell out of there.
1: The way that game was being played by both clubs, I think it was the right thing to do. I had no issue with it at all.
0: Yeah.
1: I get the risk. Is the risk greater than making it a longer field goal or handling the ball against a desperate team?
0: Had been a problem on the previous drive in overtime.
1: I can see that.
0: Yeah, I have no problem with that decision at all.
1: Yeah, it's obvious you don't have a problem with it when the kick goes through, you win the game and all that. That changes everything, the equation. But I had no problem with it that night either.
0: And Bills fans have a lot of scar tissue with overtime games. Yeah, so I understand why people were raising it as a potential issue. Since 2025, James Cook has the most rushing yards in the league at 2,153. He also has the most fumbles with 11 total counting playoffs, six of which have been lost counting the postseason. The next closest running back in fumbles over that span has less than half that number, four. And no other player at any position has more than six. Cook, since 2025, averages a fumble every 40 carries. It's got to stop.
1: Yeah, it's one
0: it's
1: every
0: got
1: three
0: to
1: three
0: stop.
1: Games, yeah.
0: I mean, people used to get up in arms about Devin Singletary when he was the running back for the Bills. He had a fumble every 50 carries. Cook is a fumble every 40 carries. I mean, that's every other game.
1: It's been an issue ever since he came in the league. I mean, infamously, he fumbled his first carry as a pro, and it's never gotten any better.
0: But now, it's a known thing. Every opponent...
1: He's going to have to fight it, yeah.
0: ...knows that they can punch it out on him.
1: He's going to have to fight that, yeah.
0: Like, he's almost going to have to change how he runs with the ball. Like, he almost can't carry it with one arm only at any point in time where a defender is near him. Can't do it.
1: Right.
0: He's just got to... I don't see how he gets around that. He's got to change how he runs with the ball when a defender is within an arm's length of him.
1: Yeah.
0: Because it's one every 40 carries. Way too much. Way too much. Nevertheless, Josh Allen and James Cook became the third quarterback running back duo ever, each with 100 yards rushing and a rushing touchdown in the same game. Kaepernick and Frank Gore did it two times. Russell Wilson and Marshawn Lynch also did it. Running backs were critical in the passing game. Allen had just 12 completions in this game. Six went to the backs as the Bills sorely missed veteran receivers DJ Moore and Joshua Palmer, who were out of the game with shoulder injuries. Ty Johnson led the team with four receptions for 72 yards, including a 40-yard catch and run that led to Buffalo's first touchdown. Ray Davis with a 31-yard catch and run to the one-yard line that led to another touchdown. And Johnson converted a 3rd-and-5 in the third quarter that went for 26 yards and led to a touchdown. The backs had three of the four longest plays of the game for Buffalo's offense. Defense fought valiantly, fared well against the run, allowing just 3.3 yards per carry, but had no answer for Puka Nacua, who was targeted 24 times and made 17 receptions for 138 yards and a touchdown. His 17 receptions were the most by a Rams player since Hall of Famer Tom Fears in 1950. 1950.
1: 17 receptions is a big number.
0: Devontae Adams, not targeted nearly as much, but just as effective with 5 receptions for 51 yards and a pair of touchdown receptions to tie Hall of Famer Larry Fitzgerald for 3rd on the all-time receiving touchdown list with 121.
1: We knew going in they were going to be good, and they were as advertised. Devontae was a tough out, and Nacua was unbelievable.
0: I mean 2 years ago against the Bills, he had 12 for 162.
1: The Bills were giving it to him up front, and Stafford was taking it, just quick hitch. There was a ton of that going on. You can tell, he had less than 10 yards per reception.
0: Yeah, he took all the underneath stuff because the Bills decided we're not going to give anything cheap or deep. We'll just keep it all in front of us and try to tackle. And that was the approach the entire game.
1: It's frustrating. And you see defenses do that in the NFL. They don't want to give up any explosive plays. And they want to force an offense to do exactly what the Rams did.
0: Yeah.
1: But it's getting to the atmosphere in the league, particularly when you get in a first-place schedule like the Bills do or a second-place schedule like the Bills have had. You see teams that are capable of it because they have good offenses.
0: Well, you're talking about
1: Stafford was the MVP last year, and you got two all-pro
0: elite receivers.
1: They're going to dink it all the way down. Now, I get it. You don't want to – if you start risking it, you're going to start giving up some chunks. which the Rams did in at the end of regulation when they went plinkety plink plink boom down the field. I mean, it took them five plays to do whatever they want, and they were in the end zone.
0: That's why I said Matthew Stafford could seemingly do what he wanted all night, finished 40 of 54 for 383 yards and three touchdown passes. The Rams are the only team in NFL history to amass 400 or more total yards, gain 30 or more first downs, score five or more touchdowns, convert 50% of their third downs, have no turnovers, and lose the game. Last week, Buffalo's offense ran 17 fewer plays than the Patriots. On Monday night, the Rams ran 78 plays to Buffalo's 57, a difference of 21 plays. Rams are now also 0-4 in games officiated by Scott Novak, whose crew calls the most penalties per game in the league. Came into the game averaging 22 called penalties per game. Last night, they called 24, 13 for Buffalo, 11 for Los Angeles, and I'm just going to say it, they marred the game.
1: It was
0: they
1: crushing.
0: Marred the game. They dragged it down into the depths of being unentertaining. I mean, they ground that game to a halt at times. It was painful.
1: It was crushing. It was crushing.
0: They got to talk to them. Like, it's like I understand you're officiating the game, but I can probably count at least four ticky-tack penalties. At least four.
1: Yeah.
0: Probably six. Yeah. I mean, like the way some of these crews insert themselves into the game is just so mind-blowing and mind-numbing.
1: It's almost the point with Scott Novak's crew where unless the two guys throw a flag, don't throw the flag. You know what I mean?
0: And they pick. Think about that. That's probably because New York's going, guys, pick the flag up. Nothing happened there. Can you stop throwing them? Like,
1: yeah.
0: Seriously.
1: Yeah.
0: It was insane.
1: And they picked up one for roughing the passer on Stafford, which was a good pickup.
0: And I'll say this, Steve, and I said it on the broadcast. Cook's first fumble, which was originally ruled a Rams possession, overruled as a Bills possession. I was going to ask you because
1: never seen it.
0: I've watched this game as a professional broadcaster for over 30 years. I have never seen the bottom of a pile fumble scrum get overturned. How is there any evidence to overturn that? Like, you don't know what the hell's going on down there.
1: I have no idea what happened on that, except that the officials on the sides came running in, and the side judge came in, and he said, thought it was a Bills recovery.
0: Yeah.
1: Running in and gave it to the like what?
0: Yeah, I don't know what happened there.
1: I have no
0: idea.
1: All
0: I'm going to say is this. I mean, you've been at the bottom of some of those piles. The ball will change hands three or four times.
1: The strongest cat
0: before they peel everybody off.
1: The strongest cat gets it. The guy with the best leverage, and it's vicious down there. I mean, you literally got guys. If you have it, you're peeling guys' fingers off the ball. I mean, you're trying to bend his, you're breaking his fingers to get his hand, and, you know, just getting the ball back loose again so you can get it. I mean, it's no holds barred.
0: Yeah, to see it overturned, unprecedented.
1: Yeah, there's no good guy.
0: Rams special teams has been much maligned this season, and it showed up in a big way last night. We told everybody during the week. They gave up a 70-yard kick return on the opening kickoff that led to a field goal for the Bills. They missed a field goal, had another one blocked. Rams, and I think they had a missed extra point, too. And a failed two-point conversion.
1: The Bills had a missed extra point.
0: That's right. The Rams expected points.
1: They had a missed field goal, yeah.
0: The Rams expected points added per play on special teams over the past two seasons is a minus 84-3. It's by far the worst in the league because the next closest team is a minus 65-1. You don't need to know what EPA means to know how bad that is.
1: Right.
0: The most important thing is, though, the Bills are 4-1 and still sit atop the AFC East, a game ahead of the New England Patriots. Buffalo is staying out west, which is where we are, and they will practice all week at UC Irvine before traveling to Las Vegas later this week for their Week 6 matchup with the Raiders. In the fourth quarter in overtime, Steve, because I observed this and thought about this as I was watching it live, the Bills' offense had 19 carries and just 5 passes. They had no means by which to capably move the ball through the air with any measure of consistency. 13 carries, 3 passes in the fourth quarter. 6 carries, 2 passes in overtime. So that's got to be addressed. We'll talk about that in a little bit because Joshua Palmer, but that shouldn't render your passing game completely anemic and incapable of stringing positive plays together. It was scary to watch it.
1: Yeah.
0: Like, with how limited this Buffalo offense was, in the passing game specifically, was concerning, to say the least.
1: Yeah,
0: I mean, Dalton Kincaid, 1 for 7 yards, like, had a two-point conversion that helped, but oh my gosh, they can't unlock him. All of a sudden, I'll be the first to say the Rams invested heavily in their secondary. They deem that to be the weakest part of their team. They trade for Trent McDuffie, make him one of the highest-paid cornerbacks in the league, and they sign his teammate in Kansas City, Jalen Watson, a starting corner on the other side, to a giant contract, too, in free agency. And they're a different unit on the back end. And it was just stunning to me that there was no way the offensive staff, with few exceptions, could scheme anybody open. Keon Coleman's touchdown is the only play where I saw them capably scheme a receiver open, and two Rams defenders ran into each other.
1: Yeah.
0: Like rub routes, stacking them at the line of scrimmage, something to help unlock these receivers so they can make plays for you. We just did not see it at all last
1: night. Yeah, it's a thing. There's no question about it. Something's going on, and they got to figure that out. There were times when Josh was back there and just didn't want to cut it loose because nobody was open enough. Josh didn't feel like he wanted to let it loose. There was a lot of that last night where he was looking and he just didn't want to cut it loose. And there was some other times where away from the plate, he was looking over here and there was a guy pop open over here and he just didn't have time to look to him. Some of that going on as well. There's always a lot of different reasons for this on every given play. There's a different reason. But in general, Josh, early in that game, he wouldn't cut it loose.
0: No. And at the end of the game,
1: available.
0: He didn't even want to hand it off to James Cook, which is why I'm convinced that.

0: address the media at 4 p.m. Eastern time today. We'll quickly go around the NFL before we get to your phone calls. On the field after the Rams' overtime loss to the Bills, Rams left tackle Alaric Jackson punched outside linebacker Bradley Chubb. In a scene captured by ESPN's cameras, Jackson stood near midfield after the game while exchanging jerseys with Deion Walker when it appeared Chubb said something to Jackson. Jackson then walked over to Chubb before punching him in the face with his right hand. Chubb was asked about it in the locker room after the game and said, quote, "It's just emotions, you know what I mean? Emotional game, it was a close game, and they always catch the second guy, so I let him swing, and then my teammates held me back, and I just chilled." We'll see if it leads to disciplinary action by the league on Alaric Jackson, the starting left tackle for the Rams. Speaking of left tackles, Jaguars left tackle Anton Harrison is going to have arthroscopic surgery on his knee when the team returns from London next week. Team doesn't know the severity of the injury, which happened in their 19-17 victory over Philadelphia at Tottenham Hotspur Stadium in London. Depending on what surgeons find, Harrison could be out 3 to 5 weeks or the rest of the regular season. They host Houston in London on Sunday, so they're not coming back to the States until next week. Niners linebacker Dre Greenlaw suspended for a game without pay as discipline for unsportsmanlike conduct after he headbutted Ernest Jones, Seahawks linebacker, on the sidelines when he did not have a helmet on after a late hit out of bounds on Sam Darnold. Greenlaw will have to miss the Niners' October 19th game against Washington, barring an appeal. Amid the franchise's first 0-5 start since 2003, Chargers coach Jim Harbaugh said he and the team's ownership are in this fight together to turn the season around. He emphasized he's hell-bent on reversing the course and returning the franchise to winning ways. Chargers have faltered after coming into the season off back-to-back 11-6 seasons. They are 0-5. So that's around the NFL, but we want your thoughts on last night's game, because holy crow, I don't know, I can't imagine being a player or a coach in this game, because I was wiped out after it, just watching it and calling it. Holy crow, it was something.
1: Yeah, it was an unbelievable scene, how that game swung so big.
0: Yeah.
1: When both teams looked like they were going to win it, couldn't get it done, got to overtime. Unbelievable.
0: Yeah.
1: Unbelievable. The Bills looked like, it looked like the, you know, they fumbled it away.
0: Yep.
1: And because they had, they could do nothing defensively against that team except just try to keep them in front of them and just let them. And then to have the guy, the special teams, blow the opportunity to win that game. I mean, it's amazing. Because it's from one end of the spectrum to the other on their special teams. It's punt team, punt. I mean, all their special teams stink.
0: Yep, every last one of them. And we talked about it all last week leading up to the game, and it proved to be one of the major differences in the game, because the Bills get a 70-yard kick return, had a couple of good punt returns from Greg Dortch. They get a blocked field goal by Greg Rousseau. I mean, instrumental in the outcome of that game. Let's go to Mary down in Raleigh, North Carolina, to lead us off today, though. What do you got for us, Mary? You're on One Bills Live.
2: Good morning, gentlemen. Happy, terrific Tuesday win. After Josh's interception, it seemed like he was taking what the defense was giving him. And the other comment is, Russo's blocked field goal reminded me of one of the plays that Steve would have done. So, Steve, I hope you feel good, better. Go Bills.
1: Yeah, it was a great special teams night for the Bills. They did some good, the 70-yard kickoff return, the blocked field goal. Because of a penalty, they moved back 5 yards, which really was the difference in Tyler Bass's missed field goal or missed extra point.
0: Mm-hmm. So yeah, that was probably the one blemish.
1: That's the blemish. But so that's true. It was an unbelievable night. What was her first point about, other than special teams?
0: Josh was just taking what the defense gave him.
1: The arm punt that he had was a third down. I think he wanted to give him a chance. He knew that it might get picked, I think, no question about it. And he was just punting it on third down when he knew there was nothing left to do.
0: Yeah, try to kill a clock with a long play.
1: Keon was trying to do two things, play the ball and then –

0: kind of went in between. Yeah. Guy jumped up and got it. Turned out not to cost him anything because the half ended.
1: Yeah. Let's go to Mickey in Woodstock, Illinois, before the break here. What do you got for us, Mickey?
2: Good morning, gentlemen. Thanks for having me on again. I really appreciate it. What a roller coaster. What a W for sure. It's a reminder for something you guys always say of we need to pump the brakes a little bit when we're melting down after a loss. You know, it's a very long season. So I've got one topic and three quick points about that topic, and that is the Bills running backs. And one, it's kind of a superstitious, but when the game ended in regulation 34-34, I got a little nostalgic and said, we got this. And I just thought of the Terminator sitting there, you know, watching this game. And it gave me hope that, all right, we're going to get this done. We're going to get this done for sure. Two, running back screens are back. Holy cow. I think it's been about 5 years since we've had a successful one. At least it feels that way. Ty Johnson was successful with that. Ray Davis as well. And then James Cook, although he didn't have a screen, was still very productive in this game. And that leads me to my third point with the Giant. However, we have got to get ball security figured out. So if Kelly Skipper is listening by any chance, I've got two suggestions, one physical, the other a little more psychological, because I'm afraid every time Cook touches the ball, we're all going to be thinking that now. So one, can we put together, and Nate already do this, it's a two-ball gauntlet. So you get assistant coaches, and you make each back, you know, for 5 minutes, this drill lasts, and they carry a ball in each arm. So their weak arm has to get used to the punching. And then in that gauntlet, those assistants, they punch and punch and punch and claw just to build up that muscle memory. And you get to work on forward lean and leg drive at the same time. This more psychological element is eliminate the F word from the vernacular, the F word being fumbling. Don't allow it to be said. Don't allow it to be spoken, and focus on being positive with 100% ball security at all time. Eliminate the word. Maybe you eliminate the action. That's all I got, guys. Thanks. Look forward to looking. What do you got to say?
1: All right. Thanks, Mickey. Yeah, they do those gauntlet drills all the time. I actually watched them do it in practice last week. They actually have a machine that has arms on rubber springs that they have to run through with the ball at that level to carry it through that. And it's like a set of five springs on each side. They also do it. They have an assistant coach that has a boxing glove on the end of a stick, and he actually jabs at the ball as the guy runs by him, just like a punch like we saw last night. So they do practice it. For whatever reason, it wasn't effective in preparing them for the game last night. Got to take a break here. When we come back, more of your phone calls. We also have the Hall of Famer Thurman Thomas in hour number two, and we've got Matty Awards to hand out in the final half hour of the show. All that coming your way on a Buffalo Victory Tuesday, but your phone calls next when we return on One Bills Live.
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0: Back to pass. Steps up in the pocket, avoids the pressure, going to take off and run. Up over the 50, 45, cuts it back, and he's inside the Rams' 40-yard line. Josh Allen is a beast. He has been released for another 21-yard run.
1: This week's Player of the Game is presented by M&T Bank, the official bank of the Buffalo Bills. Josh Allen, 12 of 19 passing for 210 yards, a touchdown, 10 carries for 121 yards, and a rushing touchdown, accounting for 331 total yards of offense. He was a beast. Again.
2: Yeah, he's unbelievable. There's a bunch of stuff on social media about, you know, they've got a picture of Josh sitting on the bench as this game was unfolding when Groot blocked that field goal. It was, you know, people
1: out of the phone booth.
2: Yeah, out of the phone booth. He went in, phone booth, came out with a cape on. He threw his hat down, grabbed his helmet, pulled it on, and started walking out. It was the same thing. He was sitting in the exact same spot when Bass kicks the game winner, and just smiles, man. They win the game. Just unbelievable. And it's just another one of those games where you read the post-game statistics and you hear the line, Josh Allen is the first player in NFL history to do name your stat.
1: There's five or six times in this game alone.
2: Yeah, there's five or six things that he's done that nobody else has done in the league.
1: You just
2: feel like he's home. The dude's like Thanos, man. He's just inevitable.
1: But here's the thing, Steve. I know there is a tremendous level of appreciation amongst Bills fans that Josh Allen is their quarterback. I just hope they're consciously aware that they are watching history in this league in real time. You are watching league history in real time every single week. So just try to soak that in and appreciate it for what it is. Yes, we want the Bills to win a Super Bowl. That much is known. It's a given. But you are watching living history in real time with Josh Allen every single week in the NFL. And it is a treat, to say the least. Let's go back to the phones, though, at 716-427-0989. And to Finger in Southern California, what do you got for his finger?
3: Good morning, gentlemen. Happy Victory Tuesday. I couldn't believe I'm saying that, but awesome. My real takeaways of this game, my friend, is I'm glad to see Josh Allen's kind of back, man. I was really convinced that he was suffering through some kind of an injury because of last week's game. He wasn't using the legs nearly as much as he did last night. So I was really happy to see that. The really part of that game that scared me the most, guys, is 2 weeks in a row now, we had like a minute and forever to go, had some timeouts, and Josh just has it in his mind that he has to get everything back in one throw. You know, hence that arm punt that you guys just referenced earlier. I just want to see Josh take what the defense gives him, you know?
1: Yeah, I get it, Finger. And unfortunately, that's something that a lot of fans have been saying for many years now. Josh's own competitive nature sometimes gets the best of him. And we see vivid examples of him trying to get it all in one play when, if he could just take what the defense gives him, which our first caller, Mary, commented on this morning, the offense might be a little bit more efficient. I mean, Steve referenced a couple of times where there was an underneath receiver open backside, and Josh either just didn't get to him in time because the pressure was collapsing the pocket, or sometimes he just chose something else.
2: Right.
1: It happens a lot with him. And, look, I respect wanting to be aggressive, but sometimes discretion is the greater part of valor, and the more and we said this in the pregame lead up to kickoff, Steve. This was the kind of game where you treat first downs like touchdowns. Just stay on the field, keep the drive going, and guess what? You'll eventually be in the red zone to score a touchdown.
2: Right. Yeah, and it was a game where Josh saying, listen, we're done here. We're not going to get this. I got a third down.
1: Yeah, it was long down distance.
2: And I think one of the, sooner or later, something good's going to happen on one of those heaves. But there's no doubt he's throwing it up for grabs and getting it out of his own end because he's given up on the play. if not the series. And on that one last night, I thought it was a quintessential arm punt. But nevertheless, against that team last night, the Rams, you really feel like it took them a long, long time to get it together offensively. And, yes, you can say what you want about Josh and you know, what he did. There were like eight plays here where he ran it, and seven of them were scrambles. One of them was a designed run. Mm-hmm. They were all really successful. It is a big part of his game because it is a backbreaker. And when a team plays man, you can bet now when they play man, somebody's going to be standing there waiting on Josh as a spy.
1: Yeah, and coming into this game, because I had the numbers here on my board, the Rams played man coverage 33.3% of the time, seventh highest rate in the NFL.
2: They stuck with it last night.
1: They stuck with it, and sometimes at their own peril.
2: They got guys that can do it, but not very many teams have a quarterback that can run up their back like Josh can.
1: Right.
2: And
1: that was
2: the
1: difference.
2: Even the small things, I say small things, Josh will break, contain, and run. He'll make that first guy miss. So he gets an extra, in that situation, you get an extra 15.
1: He shook the linebacker out of his shoes twice in that game.
2: It goes from being a 5-yard gain to a 19-yard gain.
1: Right.
2: And that's a crusher for a defense. That's an absolute crusher. And then, if you're going to do that, and a defensive coordinator doesn't want to spy, that's 33. That's a third of their defensive calls that are off the table because they don't want to play man. You know, he is a game changer from start to finish. And you're right, and we all talked about it. It wasn't around for a couple of games. And whether he's dealing with something, he wasn't dealing with it last night. No. Now silence that stuff.
1: Yeah. Let's get back to the phones and to Mark in Jersey City next. What's up, Mark?
4: Oh, good afternoon. Good morning, gentlemen. Wow. It's no night's sleep, but three of the last four games these teams have played have been like this. Sans the opener in 22. I mean, there was the COVID game, the game from 24 got swayed by it's weird how these games connect. Mm-hmm. That got swayed by a special teams, the block punt return for a touchdown. And, you know, this week, mirrors last week, what's the difference in the game? TJ Sanders, hello, the biggest non-sack of the season. I mean, wow, that one team gets the two-point conversion, the other team doesn't. And was it the contentious negotiations between the league and the officials union that's doing this, that's causing this? Because this just isn't the Bills game that this is going on. The amount of accepted penalties, called penalties.
1: Yeah, penalties are up around the league. You're right.
4: What are they doing? I mean, and the league can't embrace gambling the way it has and have this happen with their officials. Because it's not the penalties, CB. It's the times they're being called. The timely nature, the way they're swaying games. I mean, the penalties, I mean, when the one on Bishop was on a Higbee, that was terrible. That set up the Rams at the one. The Kincaid got mugged. No call there. There was that cheap holding on Grable wipes out Coleman's 19-yarder. Then the holding on Bell that had no bearing on the play on the Ty Johnson screen was, I mean, my God. What are they looking at? It's egregious. You just like you said, you can't in a game that was amazing.
1: Well, marred the game.
2: I'll say it again. It did mar the game. I do not think, in my experience, in talking to officials before and after games, and listen to them talk about their job with each other. I mean, they're watching film. I know this official crews, they go to the airport. You know, after the game, they dress and they bus them to the airport in a big limo van or whatever it is.
1: Yeah, a sprinter van or something.
2: A private ride. They get and they go in and they sit around. And they're sitting there talking about the game they did. They're watching films. They're watching replays. They're talking about it. And to hear their conversations, I think most people would be impressed at the professionalism and the way that they see the game. It's very different than you and I and all that stuff. that was it was really enlightening for me after my career was over, when I was broadcasting and I got a chance to interact with these guys about their job and how they do it and what they think about it and how they think about it and how seriously they take it. It was really comforting to me and kind of enlightening to me to get to know that, and I would communicate that to our listeners. Secondly, I don't think that the big picture of negotiations, getting a deal done, they got the deal done. So I don't think there's any animosity towards from the officials towards the league and the league towards the officials at all. I don't think there's any of that. I think I think most people would be very surprised at the interaction between the league and the officials. Certainly you hear about the ones where the guys, you know, got suspended for a game or two. Highly unprecedented, but I think it's also a way that the league is showing that they're holding them accountable. They do hold these guys accountable. And I'll say it one more time. I say this every single time we get into this, and we get into it a lot. When you have 70% or 77% or something like that, percent of your games that are within one score of each other, and you got overtime coming in, and you got the officials are still there to throw flags if there's a flag to be thrown. They're going to throw it. And every time they do, it's going to be crucial. It's going to be game deciding. It's going to be one of those things where you want, and if you don't want them to throw it, why are they there? If you want them to throw it, if it goes your way, yeah, everybody's happy with it and you're good. If it goes against you, you don't like it because you think, well, let them play. No, you enforce the rules, throw the flag when the flag needs to be thrown. All you can ask for from officials is consistency. And this crew was pretty consistent last night.
1: Yeah.
2: They were pretty consistent last night. You might not like how sensitive they were and how ticky-tack they were throwing the penalty, but they threw 11 on the Rams and 13 on the Bills. It's pretty even. It's pretty even.
5: Yeah.
2: So if they're consistent, you've got to think and hope, and it should be that they are consistent in overtime as they are in the first half of the first quarter. Mm-hmm. Throw it the same way all the time, and you got to be able to live with it. If you're going to have close games, you're going to have calls, officials' calls, and penalties that decide games. That's just the way it is. And you got to get your mind around it. It's not pretty. It's not your best scenario, no. But that's the way it's going to be.
1: Got to take a break here. Back to your phone calls when we return on a Buffalo Victory Tuesday on One Bills Live.
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1: Results that matter, presented by Buffalo Law, the official personal injury law firm of the Buffalo Bills. They win. It's just that simple. Josh Allen became the first player in NFL history with 10-plus yards per pass attempt and 10-plus yards per carry in the same game. And the qualifying stat, you need a minimum of 10 attempts each. And he did. He's rewriting record books on a weekly basis. Let's get right back to the phones, though, at 716-427-0989. Got open lines for you there for your biggest takeaways from last night's barn burner of an overtime victory for the Bills. And we go to Kevin in Hamburg next. What's up, Kevin?
14: Hey, guys. How you doing? How's out West doing? How's that west? Nice?
1: The sun's up.
2: Is it? No.
1: Yeah.
2: Yeah. It's very nice.
14: Yeah. Well, I wanted to bring up a few things about the game. I like Ray Davis on the passing game. I think they should definitely have him even more. He's so slippery out on the side. Those wheel routes and screen outs were getting big yards. But not as a running back, because every time he got the ball as a running back, he'd get blasted for nothing or hardly anything. So that's the positive. The negative thing is, and I'm sure you're going to hear it from a lot of Bills fans all the rest of the show, our turnover problem is still out of control. And I hope Brady and them start in this next game. We play Max Crosby, another defensive monster. I hope we get it. He's going to have to start, I hate to say it, act like a little bit like a drill sergeant with our turnover problem. 9-3 games. We're lucky to escape with a 1-2 record. We're lucky with not 1-2 or 0-3 because most teams have that many turnovers. They have like 0-0. You know what I'm saying? So I think he just got.
1: Yeah, Bills are actually 2-1 over that span. Yeah, sorry, Kevin, I didn't mean to cut you off there. I thought you were done. But we get what you're saying. It's not a sustainable way to win football games consistently. So the Bills have kind of wriggled out of the noose, so to speak, with the way they've turned the football over, and it's got to come to a stop and quickly, or they're going to lose games that they should win. And this week's game against the Raiders might be the latest example of that. So they've really got to get control of that somehow, some way. I mean, I realize fumbling is a little bit of a happenstance thing, but there are techniques. And when we have Thurman on in the second hour, I'm going to ask him about it because they got to find a fix for James Cook. I mean, one fumble every 40 carries, that's going to kill your football team. As much as he carries it?
2: You need him to carry it. I mean, you want to hand it to him. But that it's not sustainable. You said it. And they have absolutely wriggled out of the grip. Man, they've cut the rope they were trying to hang themselves with.
1: Yep.
2: You know, and so it's so to speak. So it's a problem. It's the problem in my opinion. They turned it over 5 times against the Chargers, wriggled out of that one.
1: Yeah.
2: They evened out with the Patriots. It was 2-2, so it was a net zero there against the Patriots. They lost by 3. And then this game last night, at critical moments.
1: And they had an officials call that saved them from being a -3.
2: That's right.
1: An overturn. Yeah.
2: That is the stat that crushes you as a team because it changes everything about your offense and your defense, whichever.
1: Let's go to Robert in Amherst next. What's up, Robert? You're on One Bills Live.
15: I have a question for you guys about a decision Coach Brady made, and maybe you can shed some light on it because I can't figure it out. After the Bills scored one of their touchdowns in regulation, they were going for the 2 points. They were leading by 5 at the time. It would have put them up by 7. They were then knocked back 5 yards on a penalty, which moved the ball back to the 7. And instead of going for the 2 points at the 7, the coach decided to kick the extra point, which would have put the Bills up by 6. That's when Bass missed the point, and they would have ended up being behind on the next Ram touchdown. Why not go for the 2 points from the 7 if it made sense from the 2? Because the one extra point only put them up by 6.
1: Yeah,
2: because it's a percentage.
1: They're playing the percentages.
2: They're playing percentages. The percentages of the play from the 2-yard line give you one answer. It's a 50-50 coin flip that you can gain 2 yards.
1: Yeah, it's actually 48% success rate from the 2-yard line on a 2-point conversion. You bet considerably.
2: It goes down to like 15%.
1: And more importantly, the chances of scoring a 2-point conversion from the 7-yard line is appreciably less than getting an extra point, the success rate of an extra point.
2: Right.
1: So Joe Brady goes with the percentages to try to at least get a point out of it. And very often you'll see when a team trying to go for a 2-point conversion from the 2 gets a penalty, they just throw the kicking unit out on the field and say, just kick the extra point because our percentages
2: go down
1: considerably. He was playing the percentages.
2: Yeah, that's
1: the simplest way to explain
2: it. That's all there is to it. It's just a percentage play.
1: Let's squeeze Pete from Tonawanda in here before the break. What do you got for us, Pete?
16: I want to know why before the overtime, thanks for taking my question, why he didn't run more time off the clock and take the winning field goal. I'll wait, listen to your guys' answer. Thanks.
1: Yeah. We addressed this right at the top of the show, Pete. We understand why. You can make an argument for it because if you miss the field goal, now you leave about 1:45 on the clock for the Rams to go down and kick a winning field goal, and your defense was pretty much spent at that point. But I really don't have a problem with it. They felt they got close enough, and sometimes, to Steve's point earlier, when you try to just burn clock, you end up losing yardage, and now it's a kick, now it's a field goal from a further distance, and your percentage of making that go down. I think everybody was flat out exhausted, and Joe Brady said, I'm just going to try to end this game now and get out of here. Yeah, and Bass had not missed a field goal attempt on the season. He's missed extra points, but not a field goal attempt. And he was kicking from the left hash, which is where he wanted it. He liked kicking from the left hash better than the right hash. So it worked. I just think everybody was spent. And he's like, let's end this game now and get out of here.
2: Right. No question about it, though. I mean, we all felt the same way. If he misses that kick, game's over. They're going to go down and score, and we're done.
1: Yeah.
2: I get that. And it was sudden death. They kicked it on second down, you can make the argument, certainly. Do you want a quarterback sneak Josh and try and gain 2 yards on that? We've seen bad things happen.
1: They had just fumbled on the last possession in overtime.
2: Yeah, that was fresh in their mind as well.
1: So
2: they weren't going to hand it to Cook.
1: Yeah.
2: Right?
1: You've got an argument, Pete, but I think they just wanted to get out of there, end the game as quickly as possible, and that was the best means by which to do that. We got to take a break here. We're up against the top of the hour. When we come back, the Hall of Famer Thurman Thomas joins us. We'll be asking him about Victory Tuesday on One Bills Live.
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30: Looks down the sideline, he's got Kincaid for a 23-yard touchdown. And it's intercepted. Jumping up in the air is Bedford.
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1: All right, how's everybody doing? Chris Brown, Steve Tasker on a Buffalo Victory Tuesday. Second hour of the show here. And time to welcome in the Hall of Famer, Thurman Thomas, live in Newport, California, where the team will be practicing for the week. And Thurman's laughing at us, and I get why, because we got up essentially at about 5 in the morning to get ready for this show today.
2: Pitch dark out here.
1: Pacific time. Thurman, we'll start with the good first. The running backs in the passing game were pretty much leaned heavily upon by Josh Allen. Six of his 12 completions went to running back, instrumental in putting them in position to put the ball in the end zone. Ray Davis with the 31-yarder, his only catch of the game down to the one-yard line. Ty Johnson with two different plays, one which went for 40 yards. I think three of the four longest plays by the Bills were catch and runs by the running backs. What did you think of that element of the passing game?
7: Well, I mean, I don't know if you guys pay too much attention, but I think it was last week. I think I was calling for, you know, why can't we get a screen to the running back? Why can't we get a screen or a draw play to the running back? Saying maybe somebody over there heard me. And because obviously I think with DJ Moore not being there, you know, they were able to cover our guys. You know, Kincaid was pretty much, you know, out of the picture the entire football game. But, when in doubt, man, you know what? Use the running backs a little bit more. They got three quality running backs that can do just about anything on the football field. And I tell you what, I think somebody over at One Bills Drive would listen to him because we ran a couple of screens to the running back. So got them involved in the passing game. So, hey, I'm happy about that. Yeah, I pat myself on the back. Yeah, I did play, you know, some years or so, you know, so I'm used to it.
2: Yeah. Give us an idea. When Josh, early in this game in particular, Josh was dropping back and he was not letting it loose. He was not throwing it. Do you think, is that a function of DJ Moore not being on the field, Skylar Bell being out there feeling his way through it, the defense jumping on Kincaid? What are your thoughts about the passing game? They threw it 20 times. It's not really a normal game for a Bills offense.
7: No, it's not. And I think they did exactly that. They took Dalton Kincaid out of the football game completely. Probably had two guys on him almost every single play. And I think, you know, as Bills fans, we're starting to probably realize how important DJ is to this offense, even though, you know, he, you know, coming out the gate, you know, he has some great games. But I think we miss him. I think we miss his presence, not only in the locker room, but also on the football field when they're out there. You know, he's a guy that's going to block all the time. He's a guy that continues to get open all the time. And I think Josh misses that. Because they had a connection early in training camp in the first couple of games. So, yeah, I think it was a big miss for not having DJ Moore out there, and they were able to maybe double Dalton Kincaid a little bit more, probably a little bit more than what the Patriots did.
1: So, Thurm, we talked last week when we had you on about sticking with the running game and letting James Cook run the ball more, particularly in the fourth quarter of a close game. And he did that yesterday with success, but two fumbles again this week, one that fortunately was overturned in a way that I have never seen before. I have never seen a fumble in a bottom of a pile get awarded to one team and then get reversed by officials. I have never seen that in my life. So fortunate there, and then he puts one on the carpet in overtime. Should have cost them the game. Greg Rousseau saves his bacon with a blocked kick. Thurm, I read the stat earlier. I'll read it to you. Since 2025, James Cook has 11 fumbles. He has lost six of them. The next closest running back has four fumbles over that span. James now has a fumble every 40 carries. What can he do to fix this?
7: You know, being at that position, I don't know what else you can do, Brownie. I mean, when you see him run, it's not like, you know, the ball is away from his body all the time. He has it tucked.
1: Right.
7: He has it tucked. And I just think that this Charles Peanut Punch Tillman thing is coming out. And it's all over the place. It's not just with our guy. It's around the entire league. That's what guys are in. And when you have that, it has to be a perfect punch in which an angle is so small that you can get your fist in there and knock the ball. I mean, look at the guy. I mean, he's protecting the ball. He's not carrying it loose like, you know, like Shady did when he was here. You know, he's protecting the football. I just think when, you know, when he has the ability to, when he gets in a crowd, that's when he has to cover up. Because obviously it's going to continue to happen for him throughout the rest of the year. That's what teams are going to be, is to punch the ball out of his hands. And I don't know what you can do. You can't, I mean, how much can you practice it? How much can you, you know, do in a game or whatever? You know, he's doing the best he possibly can. And, you know, I mean, he's just been in awkward situations where he's fumbled the football. And I think one of the things that I really liked about that is that, you know, had that been Sean McDermott, he probably would have never seen the field again, to be honest with you. I think it was real a positive note that, you know, Joe Brady put him back out there. But he put him back out there, and James Cook was just not the same running back. I mean, he was hitting the hole. He was had two hands on the ball. He was going straight downhill. He wasn't trying to make a cut or anything. He was just trying to protect the football. And there might have been some holes in where he could have got to. But, you know, I sent him a text this morning, and hopefully he'll get it later on today. But it's not something that you know, he's protecting the ball as best that he possibly can. And they're right now, that's what the entire league is doing. And you have to, and to have it punched out by a guy named Landman, which is an excellent name, by the way. It was a small crease, and he took an opportunity to do it, and he did it twice. Fortunately for us, we got one back. Like you said, Brownie, I had no idea how they reversed that call, but as Steve knows, you know, that ball could have switched hands three times under that pile. And unfortunately for us, you know, go ahead.
2: What do you think about the league? Once James, you know, he lays it on the ground, all of a sudden it becomes part of the scouting report. And then it, you know, becomes part of the preparation to play the Bills. When Cook's becomes harder to fix than maybe when he first started.
7: Yeah, it's tough. I mean, it's not going to get easier. I can tell you that right now. I mean, it's just watch the Raiders next week. That's all they're going to be doing is punching at the ball whenever time he gets the ball. But I do think, though, when you're talking about Cook, a guy that loves to be in open space, you know what? Let's see some more outside runs for him instead of up the middle where, you know, there's six or seven guys who are trying to, you know, tackle him or whatever and reaching for the football. Let's try some outside runs where there's not a lot of guys on the outside that he can get to the edge maybe and turn it upfield. You know, I'm sitting up here because, you know, I had some fumbling problems in my career. And so it wasn't because of my technique was bad. It was just put in situations where guys just made a hell of a play.
1: Is that kind of what you communicated to James?
7: Yeah. I mean, I just told him to, you know, keep his head up, keep preparing like he always does, and, you know, come back and be stronger next game. Because in the text, I did put in there, yeah, the Raiders are going to do the exact same thing to you. No doubt about it, they are. And because now you have that, all of a sudden, you have that reputation that you can't hang on to the football. And you don't want that. And so, yeah, I'm sure he's going to be seeing this for the rest of the year.
1: Let's flip it over to the defense, Thurm, where it looked like there was a conscious decision by Jim Leonard, knowing he was going against two elite receivers and an MVP quarterback, to just and give them the checkdowns all night long, force them to earn it down the field. It was eerily similar to the kind of defense we saw under Sean McDermott.
7: Right. Yeah, I thought it was a great defensive plan, especially when you got those two guys being at their wide receiver, Puka and Devontae Adams. You know, those guys, you know, potentially both Hall of Famers. And you got a Hall of Fame quarterback in Matthew Stafford. But I think one of the things that was really evident for me was that the defensive line really got after their offensive line. And there were times where Matthew was back there and he was a little unsettled. I mean, he hadn't moved that much in the pocket in a long time. And I think when you get a quarterback like that, I mean, he missed some throws yesterday that normally he would make. A couple of checkdowns down to the running back, and normally he would make that. But I think being uncomfortable back there and getting him off his set, I think the defensive line did a great job of really putting a lot of pressure on him and really, you know, and stop their running game, because that's kind of what they wanted to do, wanted to run the football a little bit more. But I thought our defensive line and linebackers played a really good, solid game. And I think Jim Leonard had a really good, solid game plan to keep everything in front. Keep everything in front.
2: What do you think about this stretch? The Bills, certainly they scored 37 points last night, which is good. They're the number one scoring offense in the National Football League, and they kind of got to be, right? We knew it was going to be like this, but this almost seems like an exaggerated example of what we thought it might be for the Bills this season. You know, Josh can have to play well. He can have to score some points. Defense will find their way. Their defense, maybe, who is it? Dallas maybe has the worst defense.
1: Detroit.
2: Detroit probably has the worst defense.
1: Washington's not great either.
2: And that's it. The Bills are right there with all of those teams. But then you got Josh who's scoring more points, and this offense is scoring more points than anybody. It's almost an exaggeration of what we thought it might kind of look like. I mean, it's...
7: Yeah.
2: It's crazy.
7: Yeah, well, what season points record scored by the Buffalo Bills? I know it's...
1: I think it's like 525 points scored.
2: Josh, they did it. Josh did it like...
1: 2020, I want to say. 2021.
2: Something like that. Josh did it the last 5 years.
1: Oh, it might have been 2024. They had 12 games of 30 points or more. I think it was 2024.
7: Yeah, well, I think that record is about to be getting broken again. If we keep this up, I you know, hey, look, it's good that our offense isn't struggling. You know, I know you kind of struggled with the running game and James Cook fumbling, you know, four times or what have you, but to still be able to score over 30 points a game is remarkable at this point, and I think these guys will keep it up. I really marveled at how Josh played yesterday. I really, really did, because you know, he didn't have the long throws. Everything was short. But one of the things that he does so well is scramble with the football. I mean, he was over 100 yards rushing. And the thing that, you know, my family was talking about, like, why does he try to run over these guys or whatever? I say he's 6'4", 240 pounds, and by the time he got to the secondary, he's going against guys who are 5'10", 5'11", weigh 185 pounds. So he should knock them over like he did, you know, throughout the game.
1: They don't want any part of that.
2: Yeah, they're making,
7: they don't want any. They did not want any.
2: Decisions.
7: Yeah, they made business decisions, and they did not want any part of Josh Allen last night. And, hey, he took advantage of it. I know, he's been on the injury report or whatever, but you know what? Last night, he knew the type of game that he had to play in order for the Buffalo Bills to win this football game. And he came out, what did he finish with, 120-something yards rushing?
1: 121 yards on the ground, 210 yards through the air, 331 total yards, and two touchdowns.
7: Yeah. Another phenomenal night where I think some of the announcers were talking about, oh, this is another first in NFL history that somebody has done. And, I mean, you know, he's out there, you know, juking and jiving defensive backs. Now, I mean, he's out there doing his thing, man. And happy to see Keon Coleman, you know, get involved with the offense a little bit. And, it's been a remarkable stretch of these past five games, you know, for Josh Allen and the numbers that he has put up and also the numbers that this offense has put up.
1: Yeah, and just so everybody knows, we were right. It was 2024, 525 points. That's their scoring record. They averaged 30.9 points per game. They're ahead of that right now. We'll see if they can sustain it. And that's the thing, Thurm, because this team's putting up over 30 points a game, and they look

0: Well, let's hopefully it can be fixed by the playoffs, right? I mean, it's I'll take this for the rest of the year and let them turn it up and be more successful and eliminate all the penalties and eliminate all the turnovers during the postseason. You're going to get in these type of games where everything is not going to go your way. And like you said, Brownie, this offense hasn't been like really efficient. I mean, it's been turnovers here. There's been penalties here. There's been mistakes here, mistakes there. So I'm hoping that this is not how the entire regular season goes. But I think those guys are professionals. They'll get over there and try to figure it out because I know they can't continue to play football like this. You remember years ago when the Cleveland Browns were the cardiac kids of the NFL? They had that nickname
1: back in the 80s.
0: In the 80s. So I don't think that this level of consistency that they're doing right now will continue for the rest of the year. It has to get better, and I hope it does.
1: Yeah, and where do they start? I mean, to me, like Brownie said, they run the ball pretty well. James Cook, and despite his fumbling problems, Josh's ability to kind of snap off a run here and there, even called quarterback runs, which I think it was one last night.
0: Right.
1: Where do they start fixing it? I think, to me, once again, you got to start with the passing game and getting that.
0: Yeah.
1: Give Josh some easy completions. Last night, particularly early on, he's had no place to throw the football early in that football game.
0: No. And I think that also falls like on the wide receivers. Like, you know, we're not watching the film like they're watching the film. We don't know what guys are getting open down the field. And I can honestly sit up here and say that Josh has probably missed some guys down the field, you know, through the first five games. So I don't know what this offense can do. I do think with the presence of Josh back there that, you know what, I would love to see a little bit more of some downfield throwing. I mean, the guy has a cannon, and I think the last couple of years he hasn't even been able to use his arm, really. I mean, it's been kind of throw the ball down there and act like it's a punt or whatever on third down, but the guy has a cannon. I just wish you can just kind of expand the field a little bit more in this offense. Hopefully when DJ Moore gets back, you're able to do that. But I think, you know what, every now and then you just got to take a shot at it, you know. You might get a penalty or a guy might catch it. Who knows, you know. I just think sometimes you just have to take a shot at it because once those DBs and that defensive coordinator see that, hey, you're not going to stretch the field as a wide receiver or a tight end, they're going to play that tight coverage where you're not going to be getting ready to get over the top.
1: What'd you think of Josh's arm punt last night, the long interception he threw on third and six or whatever it was?
0: Yeah, I don't like that. I mean, it's an interception on the stat sheets, right? And that's all, you know. I think after that interception on the that he did throw, that was actually kind of a punt, like they said, you know. They put up the graphic that since 2018, he has the second most interception in the National Football League, and I didn't want to see that. I don't think anybody wanted to see that, you know. But, at that point in time, yeah, you probably do that. But, you know what, for it to be on the stat sheet and all that, I don't like that. I mean, just, you know, if you can't get the first down, punt the damn ball.
2: Thurm, thanks for the time. We appreciate it. Good to catch up with you. We'll see what happens in Las Vegas on Sunday. Catch up with you next week.
0: All right, guys, pretty much. Thank you. Go Bills.
2: All right. That's Thurman Thomas, the Hall of Famer, joining us. Sent James Cook an encouraging text.
1: Yeah, that's nice.
2: Keep your head up and keep on trucking and know that you're going to be a target going forward. It's hard not to believe. I mean, every team in the league for the rest of the season, if they're not the first guy trying to make the tackle on James Cook, they're coming in with a fist to try
1: to
2: punch the ball out. I mean, that's just the way it's going to be the rest of the year. I just think if somebody is within arm's length of him, he's just got to put two hands on the ball. There's just no two ways about it.
1: If you're a coaching staff facing the Bills, you can bet the Raiders are doing this week. They're absolutely hammering their defensive players about how Cook's hands. They're going to tell them that's the way to win the game.
2: Yeah.
1: It's that simple.
2: Got to take a break here, but we're back to your phone calls. When we come back, 716-427-0989, the number to jump on board. You give us your biggest takeaways from last night's back-and-forth ping-pong match of a victory in overtime on a Buffalo Victory Tuesday here on One Bills Live.

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10: Back here on a Buffalo Victory Tuesday, Chris Brown, Steve Tasker with you after an unlikely and hard-to-believe 37-34 overtime win for the Bills to improve to 4-1 on the season. And after every Bills victory, it is time on this show for the Maddie Awards, which are presented by Palmer Foods, delivering quality and service at the center of the plate for more than 175 years. 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Maddie, you're probably just as exhausted as we are after that, not only physically but emotionally, along with every Bills fan under the sun. But let's begin with your awards here, and we start on the lower side of the temperature scale with the Ice Cold Award.
11: Yes, ice cold. It's not ice cold in Buffalo yet. Actually, it's like 80 degrees here today. Let me ask you guys, what's the weather in LA right now?
10: I don't think it's 80.
12: I don't have any idea. I haven't been outside. I think it's 80. It's dark.
11: Tasker, you look like you're ready to go golfing. Are you going to do that today?
10: Right.
12: Don't I wish, but no, I'm not going golfing today. I'm going to take a nap as soon as we get done with this.
10: Yeah, only going to be as high as 72 today here in Newport Beach.
12: Yeah.
10: So you win.
11: All right, well, you know what? This is Newport Beach over here.
12: Yeah, there
11: all
12: you
11: right,
12: go.
11: All right, I'll get into the Maddie Awards. I just wanted to check in with you guys. But yes, a late night for all of us.
12: It is golf weather. Yeah.
11: Maybe I'll try and golf today for you, Tasker. I'll put my Tasker golfing hat on. But ice cold is going to Tyler Bass. He hits the game-winning field goal. Oh, my gosh. Ice in his veins. Dude could not be stopped. High-pressure moment, not too big for him. It's not a 30-yard field goal. This is a 45-yarder to win it in overtime. There's a little extra pressure when you move that distance out like that. It was a confidence booster for Tyler Bass as well. He spoke to media after the game and said, you know, I just stuck to my process. That's what I've been working at all season, all off season. Bass is not a part of the lineup last year due to a sports hernia. And this year, he's making game-winning field goals. He gets a game ball from Joe Brady. And it was awesome to see him step up to the plate and hit a home run last night in a gotta-have-it situation.
12: What about the and I would agree with you. That is, it was an easy. It obviously was hard because their guy couldn't do it. Right, he's got his blocked. What about the next one? Like a gazelle.
11: Like a gazelle. I was trying to think about. Okay, what was Josh Allen's performance like last night, rushing for all those yards? And I thought about a gazelle. Gazelles are known for their ability to evade predators. And that's exactly what Josh Allen did on Monday Night Football. Allen glided past the Rams defense play after play. The Rams play a lot of man defense. For a mobile quarterback, you are licking your chops at that opportunity. And Allen took advantage of attacking the ground and doing so with confidence. He put the Bills in a position to score points. 107 scramble yards is what he finishes with. That's the most by any player this season.
10: Yeah, not surprising. I will say the Rams did try to cage rush him, much like the Patriots. And some of the creases he slipped out of were very tight quarters. He actually wriggled out of a couple of tackles in the pocket to make some gains with his legs. So there wasn't a lot of room, but, man, did he make the most of it. Next up is the Hands Team Award.
11: Hands Team, that is going to our man, Greg Rousseau, earning his spot on the hands team after blocking what would have been the Rams' game-winning field goal. Rousseau breaks through on field goal block unit. He has a clear view of the kicker, extends those huge 34-inch blocks the kick. You have to time that up perfectly to do so. You have to know when the kicker is going to kick the ball, and your hands have to be in the perfect place. And he did a great job of making sure that that kick was going. A hot start to the season. He continues to do that, not just sacking the quarterback, but now helping the team win games by blocking field goals.
12: Yeah, it was an absolutely enormous play, and it's hard to expect that to happen, because when it does, it's always like, wow, how'd that happen?
10: Yeah.
12: And certainly great technique he used.
10: I noted this on the broadcast, because the last time the Bills spent a full week out on the West Coast, they lost their first game to San Francisco. They won their second game at Arizona in overtime to a blocked field goal by Alex Carrington, who was known as Mega Hand because he blocked two or three field goals in his career. It was crazy to see this game get impacted in the same way in overtime.
12: So as we move on, Maddie, who is the cheat code?
11: The cheat code, that is Bills running back Ty Johnson. Johnson was a cheat code on Buffalo's offense last night. You throw the ball his way, it's like, boom, there's 20 yards right away. Johnson is so elite at slipping through defenders, maintaining balance, and finding open areas. I think Josh Allen explained it as Ty Johnson does a friendly job with space, something along those lines. But he is so good at finding those open zones within a defense and taking advantage of them. He had a huge third down conversion that led to a touchdown. Johnson finishes with four targets, four catches for 72 receiving yards. That's the second most in his career. It's so great to see him healthy and a part of the lineup, because he can really help Buffalo, especially last night when you're without your go-to wide receiver in DJ Moore. Ty Johnson stepped up to the plate and did a big part of the receiving work for Buffalo last night.
10: And in the game back in 2024, Ty Johnson took a swing pass 41 yards down the sideline for a touchdown. He did it to the Rams again last night. Pretty impressive job by him. And then finally, the Clutch Award.
11: The Clutch Award is going to my podcast co-host, Ray Davis. Got to shout out the co-host, Ray Davis. We're going to be taping Inside the Charge later from California. Cannot wait. But man, Ray Davis made the most of his opportunities last night. Gave the Bills good field position and moved the sticks. He has a 70-yard kick return to open the game that sets up a field goal. The first target in the game that turns into a 31-yard play that sets up a fourth quarter touchdown so the Bills could go up 7. Davis, similar to Johnson, is so good at shaking off defenders and staying strong through tight lanes. Ray Davis just does an incredible job of just zooming through anything that is near him, anything that is coming by him, whether it's returning kicks or whether it's catching passes. Davis did a great job of staying upright and gaining extra yards against the Rams.
10: You know, Steve, it's interesting with Ray, because other teams away from him on kickoffs.
12: Right.
10: And I'm sure you noticed it last night. He and Dortch would stand together in the middle of the field between the hashes and wait as long as they could, almost on approach by the kickoff guy, and then pick a side so as not to give him the tell as to which side to kick it, namely away from Ray. And it worked a couple of times, and he got a return to start the game.
12: Yeah, he got the 70-yarder to start the game. Matty, give us a description real quick before we go about the roller coaster of emotions we were all witnessed last night. Certainly it was kind of a 50-50 home and away crowd, and there was a lot of momentum on both sides of it. But when were you the most hopeless that the Bills were going to win this game? And when were you the most confident, if at any point you were confident, about the Bills actually winning this game, pulling it out?
11: It was a back-and-forth game, and the fourth quarter seemed like an entire game with the way the lead changes happened and the way the ties happened. The Bills come out, and it's 13-7 at halftime, and it was a weird first half for both teams. Buffalo just had four completions out of Josh Allen in the first half. These two teams, when they play together, they're known for high-scoring offensive outputs. And at halftime, that was not the story of the game by any means. Buffalo was using the ground game, using James Cook early, but things really opened up in the second half, especially with Josh Allen using his legs, and they did start to use the passing game a little bit more. But you get to overtime, and after James Cook fumbles that ball, you're thinking, oh man, this is looking bleak. This is not looking like a good opportunity. A two-week stand on the West Coast, and the Bills might get a loss to start out this two-week stand. They got to come back and have a big game against the Raiders. And then the Rams have a 48-yard field goal attempt, and it's blocked by Greg Rousseau. And then all the hope is restored in humanity and restored in Bills fans. And you're thinking, oh my gosh, next four wins, can the Bills do it? And find a way to put themselves in an opportunity for Tyler Bass to hit a game-winning field goal. George Wilson and I were getting ready for Bills postgame live, and I'm riding my open after James Cook fumbles, getting ready to, like, okay, let me collect my thoughts. This crazy fourth quarter happened. We go into overtime, and there's a costly mistake that could cost Buffalo the game. I, you know, scribble everything out, and I'm like, Bills win the game!
10: Yep.
11: Wild. I know you guys were feeling it, too. Tasker, what were the sidelines like?
12: Well, it was amazing because during the the winds and stuff like that, but this one of those times when I haven't been doing the sidelines for very long, obviously, just this season. The thing that got me about it was when Rousseau blocked that. What happened on the Bills' sidelines? It was like they
10: were rejuvenated.
12: They all got tased, man. You know,
10: yeah.
12: They all took a smelling salt. They were juiced for a game that had gone on as long as it did, for the defense that had struggled and fought and clawed and, you know, given up their own 34 points. Man, they got some juice out of it. The offense, there's some stuff on social today. They had a camera on Josh. He was sitting there watching. He was looking up at the scoreboard. They had, you know, the big circled video board up above the stands, and he was watching the kick from up there, sitting down on the bench like he does all the time. And they made the joke that you can see right when Josh put his cape on. That kick got blocked. He stood up, took his hat off, and threw it at the bench, grabbed his helmet, and, you know, and strapped it on. In that moment, he thought, man, let's go. You could really feel the juice on every bit of the Bills' sidelines. And the stadium, the half of it that was full of Bills fans, was losing it.
10: Yeah,
12: and Rams fans were grabbing their heads. They were going, no.
10: I got to tell you, the most shocking thing in that stadium yesterday was not the blocked kick. When the game went to overtime, I would say half the fans left. They went home. They're like,
11: really?
10: I'm not hanging around for this. I could not believe it.
12: Yeah, people were leaving.
11: That's weird.
10: Yeah.
12: Rams fans.
10: Yeah, I had some people in the stands, Bills fans, and they're texting me going, this is crazy. People are leaving the stadium. They don't want to stay for overtime. I was like, and I watched it. So I started looking. People are just filing out. It's like, but that's L.A. It's like, nah. We've been entertained enough. I'm going to go home. But whatever happens, happens. And I'm just thinking, like, this is never happening in Buffalo.
12: Yeah, it's not.
10: I couldn't believe it.
12: Yeah, and there was another thing. And it's L.A. is
10: different.
12: Maybe it's saturated with sports. They got baseball teams.
10: Two baseball teams.
12: Two basketball teams. They got a hockey team. They got two football teams. They got some stuff out here. We were at dinner Saturday night. And the L.A. Dodgers, a baseball team.
10: National League Championship Series.
12: The L.A. Dodgers are on early in the game. Dodgers take the lead. We're in a big joint, big crowded restaurant.
10: Yep.
12: Very nice. Dodgers take the lead. They got the TV on. One guy
10: got
12: in the
10: up.
12: Entire restaurant goes, yeah, all right.
10: Nobody else.
12: Nobody.
10: It was the
12: one guy.
10: We are in bizarro
12: one
10: world.
12: One guy.
10: This is why I could never live out here.
12: Can't do it. Life must be really good out here for you to, you know, to
10: ignore a National
12: ignore
10: League Championship Series.
12: The NLCS.
11: That's crazy. Can I share a California story?
12: It's a little different.
10: Sure.
12: Yeah, go ahead.
11: Okay. So I worked for a year at Stanford, right? My year that I worked there, Christian McCaffrey was a freshman. So it was a good football team that the Stanford Cardinals had that season. And they were top 10 in the rankings. They had a good defense. You got this all-world talent in Christian McCaffrey who's coming onto the scene. And the games were so interesting, guys. home games, top 10 matchups, homecoming, stadium wasn't full, fan section wasn't loud. It's just so different getting to work out in California, cover a California team who is top 10 in college football. And the way that you're describing last night and fans leaving, it is just different. There's so much to do out in California, and you have people that choose a lot of other things because it is a beautiful state other than watching crazy sports like an overtime finish last night,
12: right,
11: or Christian McCaffrey as a freshman running back.
10: Yeah, I'll never understand it. Maddie, thanks for helping us out with the Maddie Awards. We hope we talk to you on Monday after the Raiders game, and we get to catch up with you next week as well. All right. Thanks very much, Maddie. We're going to take a break here, see if we can squeeze a phone call or a comment on the tweet sheet in when we return on a Buffalo Victory Tuesday here on One Bills Live.
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0: Back here on One Bills Live, we're going to squeeze a phone call in here, and we go to Eddie in Saratoga. Eddie, you got about 30 seconds because we're tight on the clock. What do you got for us?
1: Hello?
0: Yeah, Eddie,
1: hello?
0: You got to hurry up. We got 30 seconds. What do you got for us?
1: I can't understand why.
0: Sorry, I can't do it. I can't wait. Rich in Gowanda, you got 20 seconds. Rich, what do you got for us?
2: Yeah, it seemed like last night when they were, L.A. was in man-to-man, the receivers couldn't break loose. So Josh waited for him to get down the field, and then took off running. It was almost like it was planned. And I think that was a pretty good game decision. He's thinking all the time.
3: Yeah, it's a natural. Yeah, I agree with you. I saw the same thing you did. Josh was pumping and holding the ball, and he didn't want to let it rip. And when they were in man to man, he just took advantage of it. And as Brownie said, there was a couple of times when he broke loose where a smaller, weaker, less physically gifted quarterback wouldn't have broken through. It worked out for him, and the Rams needed to play man because it's a big part of their defensive scheme. And so whenever they did, Josh took advantage of it, either by throwing it or by running it. And, you know, the throw to Shakir just before the Cook fumble was a great job. They anticipated man, got it, and took advantage of it. So later in the game, as they got settled in, they started to play a little better offensively. But early on, first half, I thought, man, oh, man, it's rough.
0: Yeah.
3: Really rough.
0: David on the tweet sheet has an interesting take. I think the pundits are being a little hard on Cook, he says. Most of his fumbles this year are punch-outs. The league needs to take a look at this and score that on the stat sheet as a strip or punch-out as opposed to a fumble, because a fumble is something else entirely. They don't score it that way, and I don't know that it's going to change. It's an effective tool for defenses. They're going to continue to use it. So,
3: yeah.
0: I don't know. Finally, Kev says, Josh running the ball is fun. Josh also pretty good at football. Cook fumbles are a serious problem, yet he rushes for over a buck. Linebackers and corners need upgrades, might need another wide receiver. That's it for us today, but we'll be back on the air tomorrow at 10. We'll have Dan Orlovsky with us as well. We'll see you at 10.
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14: 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Here's Chris Black and Adam Abdallah.
15: Black and Abdallah here on Westwood One Sports. Former NFL defensive end Anthony Heron in for the vacationing Chris Black. You can hear him on the Big Ten Network. You can hear him on Sirius XM's Big Ten Network. Fox 32 right here in Chicago, where we do all of our broadcasting from. 670 The Score, where we hear all of we broadcast from. And anything else? Anything else I need to get out of the way? Anything else on your... Like, I got a CVS receipt of all this, all the things I need to mention that you're on here.
16: I get that question a lot, man. I work a lot during the football season of Dallas. I try to stay busy, man, this part of the year. I mean, I call the Black College Hall Fame Classic every year for Westwood One. I do that during week one of college football. So, I mean, I do got some Westwood One experience as well, man. But always, and you and I don't know if you remember this, we've talked together before at the Illinois
15: we
16: Media
15: did
16: schools.
15: We did used to teach to together. We used to be instructors together.
16: Chicago. Uh-huh. So you can add that to the resume.
15: I will.
16: Instructor at IMS.
15: I will. So I think someone that does need some instructing is Sean McVay, because if Sean McVay's name wasn't Sean McVay, he would be on the hot seat today. If his name was any other coach, he would be on the hot seat, because at 2-3 and completely ignoring special teams over the last 2 years to a detriment of his football team, costing them what I believe is a Super Bowl last year. If your name isn't Sean McVay, this goes back to last year, where after week 16, Sean McVay, the Rams, and he as a head coach has never done, is fire a coach mid-season. They fired their special teams coordinator after missing field goals against the Seahawks, which led to them not having home field advantage, which led them probably led them to losing to the Seahawks and ultimately not going to the Super Bowl. They would have beaten the Patriots, and because the Patriots were very beatable that year, and they would have won a Super Bowl. And then would they have needed to go out and bring Aaron Donald back and get Myles Garrett and all of that? We don't know. But they would have probably won the Super Bowl. Fast forward, they decides to not go to Australia. We've talked to you about going to Australia. You've been to Australia.
16: That's why I'm rocking the Richmond shirt right now, man. The Richmond Tigers. It's in honor of the team who's smarter than everyone in the way they travel, the way they hire, the way they fire.
15: Right?
16: It bit him in the butt last night, man.
15: Exactly. So they decide to go out and be better than everybody else and go to Australia extremely late. And he admitted he was wrong in that. And then the opening kickoff of the game is returned 70 yards. They stop the Bills, but what does it result in? 3 points. And then later in the game, Harrison Mevis, what does he do? Miss a 50-yard field goal. Then in overtime, what does he do? We could have all seen it. We could have all seen it coming. He misses he gets a 48-yard field goal blocked. And then they turn the ball over to the Bills. What does Josh Allen do? He does Josh Allen things. He runs the ball as much as he can, sets up a game-winning field goal. The Bills move on to 4-1, and the Rams are 2-3. Any other coach would be on the hot seat. Nick Sirianni's on the hot seat for stuff like this. Dan Quinn's on the hot seat for stuff like this. Sean Heimer's on the hot seat for stuff like this. But because his name is Sean McVay, they're still Super Bowl favorites.
16: Somehow they're still the odds-on favorite, the betting favorites, even though now at this point in the season, he's got a losing record right now. I mean, can you imagine? Think about 5 games ago, before they had actually taken a snap down in Australia, thinking the Rams would be 2-3. There were folks consistently asking me during the preseason, can that squad go undefeated? Can they run the table? I said, well, I guess I'll pick them to win the division, but it's a really deep division. I don't even know if they're going to go undefeated in the division, mm-hmm. let alone the entire season. And this is where the Rams find themselves. And because he's got the resume, he's got a Super Bowl championship, he's made multiple appearances, he's, you know, viewed as the wunderkind of coaches, and he's certainly not the youngest coach in the sport anymore either. I think Joe Buck mentioned it during the broadcast last night. He's finally 40 years old for as long as he's been a head coach. But he does have this resume associated with it. But, you know, I feel like one of us may bring up the Bears again later on in the show here, but it feels like Bears coach Ben Johnson is on the front end of that, of being some guy who's kind of gets the benefit of the doubt for certain decisions because he's viewed as this football savant. Mm-hmm. And Sean McVay has been that for so long now, but it doesn't mean that he's beyond question. It doesn't mean that the decisions he makes are, you know, beyond the pale of somebody being able to question how he's handling things within game management, within personnel evaluation, and certainly within special teams. It just continues to be an issue for his organization. As great as the quarterback play is, as great as the schemes are offensively, as great a recruiter as he apparently is, bringing a Hall of Famer out of retirement. Now Aaron Donald's got to wait another 5 years before he gets his gold jacket. But what actually happens between the white lines within game, a team that's got such high potential, such high hopes, is now being thwarted by the way that the roster is constructed and some of the in-game management decisions.
15: Absolutely. Here's Sean McVay talking about how much that loss yesterday stings going forward.
17: This one is, this is the one, this stings. And it's going to hurt, but we can't afford to let it, we can't let this team beat us twice. And we're going to have to regroup and reset ourselves. And it's been a while since I've been this pissed after a game, too.
18: Now, considering who you guys played and the circumstances.
17: No, there's no, none of it makes me feel good right now. I'm proud of the effort, but none of how I feel is positive, other than I'm proud of the resilience, the guts that our team displayed. But there's no, you know, I don't even know what you want to call it. But, you know, congrats to the Bills, and I'm excited about how we freaking move forward.
15: And then he walked off. You could hear him grabbing the paper, mm-hmm. and that's how he walked off. And that's a guy that's sitting there contemplating everything that went into their final drive. You've got Matthew Stafford playing out of his mind. I think he threw the ball, 54 times. 383 yards, 3 touchdowns. He played really well. You've got Puka Nacua, who had 138 yards, a touchdown. At the end of the game, he was catching everything. And at the end of the game, you decide to run the ball right into the teeth of the defense instead of trying to throw the ball, get a few more yards when you know your kicker. And Anthony, this isn't 2005. Or 2007, mm-hmm. where 50 yarders are, oh my God, He kicked a 50-yarder? Are you kidding me? Right. God, you and I can kick 50-yarders. We can't kick 50-yarders, that being said.
16: Yeah, but it'd be a bit much. But.
15: Anybody can kick 50-yarders now. Yeah. That's the lowest bar is right. Kicking a 50-yarder. Guys can kick 60-yarders in their sleep now. Mm-hmm. Yet the best team, supposedly, in the NFL, and I'm mad because I picked them to win the Super Bowl. I took the chalk.
16: Oh, did you? Okay.
15: I took the chalk. That's
16: so there's
15: why.
16: There's a backstory here. All right.
15: There's a backstory here. I took the chalk. The best team, the best mind in the NFL who thinks he's outsmarting the room, taking a quarterback in the first round when you don't need one for 2 years, ideally, can't get his blank together when it comes to special teams over and over again. And it continues to hurt them. And look, they still might make the playoffs. They still might win the division. The 49ers have injuries all over the place. The Seahawks can't get their stuff together. But ultimately, you look back at the beginning of the season and the way this has started, they're probably, once again, not going to have home field advantage throughout the playoffs because of this.
16: And it's so confusing because there's no reason for him to have confidence in his snap hold kick because maybe it's had an off night last night already and special teams has been such an eyesore for the Rams throughout the season. Why not stay aggressive? It's one thing if Stafford had an off night. He doesn't have a whole lot of off nights at this point in his career. Like early in the career, Matthew Stafford, he was the guy that had the incredible arm talent. And so that would get him out of jeopardy a few times if he'd make a bad decision and he had Megatron and they were in their primes together. Now this version of him is not only still has the huge arm, but has such nuance to the way he throws the football and his mind. His brain is like a microprocessor with what he does pre-snap and in-snap and the way he can sort of manipulate defenses with his eyes and throw no-looks and everything else. He's just ahead of the defense on such a consistent basis. Mm-hmm. Why not trust him to either throw a touchdown pass, but if nothing else, to get you within a chip shot of the game to sort of curl up in the way that they did. And McVay himself spoke about it after the game last night that he could have called, a better offense to really get them in position to make that field goal. But I don't understand why you don't. Aggressive wouldn't even be the term, but just stay more diverse with your offense. You got one of the most diverse offenses in the sport. And then because you came up with the stop, it was a great peanut punch to get them the ball in overtime. And now you sit here and you just say, well, we're going to settle for a 50-yard field goal? That it just didn't make any sense.
15: If you had 12:09 Eastern on the bets until Anthony in Chicago here mentioned a peanut Tillman punch from yesterday's game,
16: well
15: you
16: by the
15: are
16: land man.
15: A winner.
16: The landman got it in there, man. He got that ball out. It looked like that was going to win the game.
15: I know.
16: It should have won the game.
15: It should have absolutely won the game. Here's Sean McVay on that play and the ensuing field goal problems.
17: You know, with our PAT field goal, not even close to good enough, it cost us the game tonight.
19: 3rd and 5.
17: Yeah, I'm going to evaluate everything.
19: With the 3rd and 5 play, was there?
17: Yeah, I wish I would have had a better play call and gone for it, got it a lot tighter. I'm sick right now with myself, and I'm so proud of that group. This is the tough part of sports, but I'm proud of that team. I'm proud of the way that we battled, and I'm sick that we came up short. And I'll be regretting, kicking that and not having a better call to be able to go for it on 3rd down and go to 4th or whatever it was. And that's on me.
15: There's Sean McVay after the game talking about a lot of regret. He's Anthony Heron, former defensive end, in for Chris Black. You can hear him all over the place here in the city in Chicago. You can see him on the Big Ten Network. You can hear him on Sirius XM's Big Ten Network as well. There's a lot this season that Sean McVay is talking about regret. And that's the biggest issue for me, is that the best coach in the NFL, supposedly, is talking a lot about regret and regretting the travel to Australia 2 games later and regretting your play calling.
16: He didn't want to own up to it at first, right?
15: He didn't. No, it took 2 games. It took after a win.
16: Still tired.
15: Yeah, it took after a win when you can smile about it now that you've won a game, now that you can smile about it. And then when you blow a lead against the Broncos and you let, Bo Nix, who doesn't look great, all of a sudden he looks good against your defense. When you spent all this money and all this draft capital on defense, all of a sudden your defense doesn't look good against Bo Nix. That's your fault too. Now this, with your kicking game, who last year, dead last in DVOA and EPA. This season, dead last in DVOA and EPA. You would think that a guy who's so analytical and so ahead of the curve on everything in the NFL, the guy who's the model of coaching, and if you're in the room, if you've been next to Sean McVay at a urinal, you get a job in the NFL. But he can't get over this? It's ridiculous. And any other coach, we spent yesterday, myself and Mike Wickett, talking about whether or not Dan Quinn should be fired, whether or not Nick Sirianni should be on the hot seat. It's insane. But Sean McVay just gets to next week when they beat the crap out of the Cardinals because they're a 12.5-point favorite. He can just joke about it. And that's, to me, I'm not saying that he should be fired or should be on the hot seat, but this is going to cost them. I don't know if it's going to cost them the Super Bowl, but it's definitely going to cost them home field advantage.
16: That's the thing, because once you get to that point in the season, and for an older roster, to have the additional energy you get from a home crowd, to have the ability to control your travel schedule, all those things end up becoming factors when you're not this young, impressionable roster, when you're not this upstart group of guys who have all the energy in the world and are just kind of, you know, playing with house money when you get to that point in the season. This is a roster that was constructed with Super Bowl or bust in mind and the outside perception of where the Rams are at as an organization because of how they carry themselves, how they handle themselves. They go, they got sort of buck tradition in so many different ways, whether you're talking the NFL Combine, we referenced the travel to Australia, how they handle things with personnel. They do it their own way, and it has led them to immense success. But they're one of the best divisions in the National Football League. San Francisco's not laying down. The reigning Super Bowl champions are not laying down for them either. I mean, Arizona, I guess you could say the Cardinals are laying down with what they're doing. But overall, there's three teams within that one division that view themselves as recent of Super Bowl caliber. And the Rams right now, for the way they've pushed everything in to the middle of the table, it does feel like they just color outside the lines too much. And to last night's storyline, we were going to come out of that game either saying what we're saying right now, Sean McVay screwed this up for his team, lost this game for his team, or we were going to say, why can't Josh Allen win in overtime?
15: Exactly.
16: And now here we are.
15: Here we go.
16: They're the squad. Yep. Out of all these different teams that have taken Josh Allen to overtime, it's the Rams who he figures out how to defeat?
15: Yep.
16: How does that make any sense?
15: Yep. You are the former defensive end. You've been in the locker room. When this continues to happen, and it's one specific side of the ball, and it's that side of the ball. And I say it with complete disregard for the kicking game. Because, you play defensive end, you know, like, the kickers, come on, man, they're kickers. Like, no disrespect to kickers, but disrespect to kickers. I mean, come on. we know what you are.
16: Unfortunately for kickers, everybody disrespects him, including in the locker room.
15: Right.
16: When you miss the kick, at least half the guys on the sideline, you got one job!
15: Right?
16: You have one job! Like, that's why it's a segment on various sports shows, because people can't wait to yell at a specialist that they had one job.
15: And I feel like, also, if it was a 65-yarder, if it was a 67-yarder, if it was something crazy where it's like, we got to get this, and this is our last chance, okay, fine. It's a 48-yard field goal. You missed a 50-yarder earlier in the game. How is the mood in this locker room when last year it cost them, this year it's cost them? How are these guys looking at this unit right now? How are they looking at Mavis in the locker room? How are they looking at Sean McVay in the locker room saying, you are continuing to go with this unit and continuing to screw this up for us, and now we're under 500. Yeah, we're going to get back to 500 because the Cardinals are bad, but still, you are costing us home field advantage, and you may cost us. And Aaron Donald saying, I came out of retirement for this.
16: For this?
15: Like he jumps on the fumble, and he's like, I came out of retirement
16: I could
15: for this.
16: I'm somewhere making workout videos right now. This is what I'm doing.
15: He jumps on the fumble, and he's like, all right, I'm back. And then now he's walking back to the locker room being like, what did I come back for? For this? For a guy missing a 48-yarder? Like, what are we doing?
16: Now, is it too dated? Because at some point, you know, if and when they cut Meavis, Harrison Meavis probably is not long for L.A. Whenever that happens, are we going to get a Beavis and Butthead thing? Is there going to be like some, hey, Meavis, the coach said,
15: oh, listen, it's, like, is if that it's just, not on the back of whatever L.A. newspaper already, like, they're doing themselves a disservice. It's doing a problem. But how are those veterans in the locker room looking at that unit and looking at Sean McVay today?
16: With Sean McVay, there's a lot of built-in credibility that's already there. He's got so many players who've been through things with him, who've won at a high level with him. So they're not looking at him sideways too much, especially because he steps to the mic. He says, it's on me, and this is what we got to correct. And he doesn't do immense finger pointing. Now, you know, he did say the kick lost the game, mm-hmm. but then he also yeah. shared some of that blame. But I think for the most part, you know, the Staffords, the Donalds, the Nakuas, the Adamses, those guys who've been through a lot with Sean McVay over the years, they're not necessarily, you know, looking at him sideways. But the Rams fans, the NFL community, and especially when you consider, like, it wasn't too long ago that the talk was, is Sean McVay going to keep coaching? How long is he in this? Is he stepping mm-hmm. into TV or politics or anything else? Just trying to figure out what else can this genius do with his life? Kind of Theo Epstein style, you know, a few years ago. Like, this guy can do anything. Yeah. What else does he want to do with himself? Yeah. He's still coaching football, but he's not doing it seemingly as the overall executive of the organization. He's not managing the team itself, and his role within the personnel, it's not all coming together in a way that this immensely talented, certainly offensive roster, but you got multiple Hall of Famers on defense. One of them, of course, not out there right now, Myles Garrett, but he's not leading them to wins. This squad was not constructed to be 2-3 through the first five games of the season. So within the locker room, I think they've still got faith in Sean McVay because they've been through a lot, but I think everybody else around the National Football League is smelling blood in the water. They're looking at what the Rams are putting out there right now, saying, okay, yeah, Stafford's still Stafford, and we're not hearing about him having injections in his back at the moment. So, mm-hmm. yeah, they're going to be a potent offense. But this is a team that can be had. That defense can be had. Those special teams can be had. So, sure, that one phase is still performing at a high level. Those other two phases are leading to defeats right now. So the rest of the league is more the issue because they're not going to step onto the field thinking that this is the Rams juggernaut that everybody expected. Within the locker room, he's cool. Rest of the league is saying, yeah, I think we got this one.
15: He's Anthony Heron, former NFL defensive end, in for Chris Black. I'm Adam Abdallah. It's one man's league, and the rest of the NFL is just living in it. That's next. 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

0: This is Black and Abdallah on Westwood One Sports. Here's Chris Black and Adam Abdallah.
1: You can call or text the show 310-840-4910. Anthony Heron sitting in for the vacationing Chris Black, former defensive end in the NFL. You can hear Anthony. You can watch him on the Big Ten Network. You can hear him on SiriusXM's Big Ten Network as well. From the 239, Abdallah would be an upgrade at kicker for the Rams over the hefty Beavis.
2: Do you have any experience as a place kicker?
1: No, and okay. I'll tell you this. 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I, being of Egyptian descent, have played a lot of soccer.
2: Okay.
1: I kick the ball with the middle of my foot. Like the inner part right there. I'm showing you. You can watch us on YouTube, youtube.com/@BlackandAbdallahShow. But they couldn't see that either because I showed you under the desk. But kicking a field goal was not
2: just
1: something.
2: His actual foot.
1: Yeah. It was not actually something I was very good at or something that it took like 5 or 6 tries for me to get it over the crossbar. But once I got it, I was like, okay, now I know how to do this. Now I figured this out. So no.
2: I've seen a couple of injuries out there at that draft party. I get to like Fox 32, who I do my Bears coverage for in town. They'll send myself,

0: and the main sports anchor, whether it's been Lou Kanellis or Cassie Carlson. Now, they'll send us out there to Soldier Field for the draft party. And when we're there, people run the 40-yard dash. People place kicking.
1: No.
0: And people who are not athletic, people who are no longer in shape, go out there and do that stuff. We've seen torn hamstrings, popped Achilles. You're asking for trouble.
1: I'm 41. I'm done doing all that stuff. No.
0: You're asking for trouble.
1: I'm golfing. That's it. I'm golfing. That's it. That's all I'm doing. And picking up a 3.5-year-old multiple times a day. That's it. Yeah. That's my workout.
0: Do that as much as you can.
1: Yeah, that's it. That's my workout. So it is one man's league, and that man is Josh Allen. He is the king of the NFL. He proved it once again last night. I understand that Patrick Mahomes still exists. I understand Matthew Stafford is the MVP. I understand that Joe Burrow exists. Lamar Jackson is hurt, but still also exists as well. However, Josh Allen is the best player in the NFL. He is the best quarterback in the NFL. Yesterday, 210 yards through the air, one touchdown, one interception, 121 yards on the ground, leading Buffalo in rushing, and had the touchdown. James Cook had two touchdowns. He also had the fumbles. But Josh Allen yesterday, watching him and Joe Brady and that offense, it seems, and I said this after the first couple games with Joe Brady, and I know Sean McDermott was defensively minded and Joe Brady was the offensive coordinator, so it's still his offense. It just seems like the reins have been taken off Josh Allen, and it's more free-flowing, and it looks difference. And it looks like he's able, not necessarily to freelance, but Josh Allen seems like he is able to do so much more in this offense now that Joe Brady has taken over, and that Sean McDermott, maybe because he was a defensive-minded head coach, was a lot more conservative with his decisions as a head coach, even with Joe Brady as offensive coordinator, and why keeping Joe Brady on and promoting him to head coach might have been the best coaching decision of the offseason for anybody in the NFL. Because this team looks like they can represent the AFC in the Super Bowl.
0: This isn't the first time we've said that about Buffalo, though. So I'm still a little bit in wait and see mode, because I think of, you know, like during Phillip Rivers' career, where there were so many times where the Chargers would make the playoffs and the Chargers would look like this juggernaut, and then they'd get to the postseason, and for whatever reason, Phillip Rivers always kind of skated from some of that scorn and scrutiny that some of the other top quarterbacks would get for not advancing in the playoffs, not even reaching a Super Bowl. And Josh Allen has yet to even reach a Super Bowl. So he is an MVP caliber player every time he steps onto the field. He was amazing again last night. I don't know that the mantra that was there for, you know, so many traditional football generations of like the running quarterback can't win the Super Bowl. We saw Jalen Hurts do it a few years ago. You know, Steve Young wasn't a runner anymore when he won the Super Bowl. Aaron Rodgers not as much either by then. But Josh Allen, as we saw again last night, he's still at a stage in his career where he can take the game over not only with his arm, but with his legs. He's able to hold up physically while doing that in a way Lamar Jackson hasn't been able to, and some of the other younger quarterbacks like Jaden Daniels. We see the struggles he's had. But Josh Allen is judged by that championship standard. So it's another impressive start to the regular season for Josh Allen. I don't mind the cutaway shots to Haley Steinfeld. Like, I've been, since she was like a child star in True Grit back in the day, I'm like, okay, that's a really talented actress.
1: Great movie.
0: Yeah. And
1: great
0: her performance,
1: great
0: like, you
1: book,
0: know,
1: great
0: just,
1: movie.
0: Just off the charts performance she had in that movie. So, oh, okay, it's cool. They're together. You know, young love. That's awesome. They got a new baby and everything. Aside from all the other positivity that's in his life right now, when the playoffs come, that's really whether or not his legacy will go to another stratosphere. Because the amazing regular season quarterback that Josh Allen is, he's been that for years.
1: Yeah.
0: He will be judged by a championship standard. And so it's fun to watch. It's great to see he and Matt Stafford dueling last night yet again. I've seen this before from Josh Allen, though. We see it on an annual basis. I'm looking forward to watching it throughout this regular season. But in the end, my perception of Josh Allen will enhance based off of what happens in the postseason. And there's plenty of quarterbacks you can make this excuse for, that excuse for, anything else. Josh Allen finds a way throughout the entire regular season. We'll see whether or not he can at this point, at this juncture, in this season, will his team to a deep playoff run, to a Super Bowl appearance, perhaps a Super Bowl championship. Because, yeah, in the regular season, he's got the world on a string. He is running the football universe during the regular season. That's been the case for a couple of years now. Good to see him finally get an overtime win. I was shocked that he's 0-7 overtime.
1: But see, that's my point here, is that I think that with Joe Brady as head coach, and there's been two games so far this season, last night's game and the game where he had like five turnovers and they still won those games. Mm. To me, those were Sean McDermott losses. Mm. And now with Joe Brady as head coach, those are now wins. Like 2 years ago, last year, those five turnover games, those were losses. Mm. Last night, like, he hasn't won an overtime game yet. The evidence is there.
0: Yeah.
1: There, his first overtime game, he won. So to me, adding Joe Brady or keeping him there and just promoting him is adding so much more, because they're willing to do so much more on offense.
0: Here's the thing, because the narratives can be very tricky, of course. When Nate Landman punches that football out, if it leads to a chip shot field goal, then our narrative today is either, why didn't you find a way to just keep the ball in Josh Allen's hands? He was rushing for over 100 yards in the game. So it would either be a narrative about Joe Brady botching it or Josh Allen just not getting it done again in the postseason. Once that field goal gets blocked, now it turns into an opportunity for the Bills to win the game.
1: You cannot trust James Cook anymore. Like, you cannot. Like, this dude, he might be a great running back, and he might lead in a bunch of stat categories, but he also leads in fumbles, and you cannot trust that.
0: Right.
1: And if you want to go to a Super Bowl and try to win a Super Bowl, you cannot keep trusting that. And like, we could say the same for Josh Allen turns the ball over a lot too, but in a game where
0: when Josh does it, they're just arm punts.
1: Exactly, right? Yeah, like it's okay. It's sexy when he does it, right?
0: Exactly.
1: Yeah. When he does it, it's sexy.
0: It's all good when Josh throwing a pick.
1: But games like yesterday and like the five turnover game or however many turnovers where they came back and they won, to me, those are games where the coaching matters.
0: Mm-hmm.
1: And like, that's where Sean McDermott is just standing there like staring off into space at the end of the game, and Josh Allen is again like moping on the sideline, where you knew as soon as Mevis missed the kick or had the kick blocked, like, okay, well, the game's over now, because Josh Allen, they're going to find a way to win. They're not going to give it back to James Cook. They did, but he was like, I think he was holding on it with three arms if he could. And you knew they were not going to lose that game at that point. And you could see it on every Rams face that that was it. As soon as the kick was blocked, it was over. And even in the game with a bunch of turnovers where they came back and won, we saw it in the postseason where against the Broncos, where they had a bunch of turnovers. You don't overcome that. That's coaching to me. And being able to overcome that constantly and fight through that. It, to me, it's coaching. Now, I'm just an idiot talking about it. You played. Does coaching matter in those situations that much?
0: To be able to do it consistently like the Bills have, to have a quarterback who can perform physically and emotionally at the level that Josh Allen does, it makes a huge difference. Because when you get new life and you step into the huddle, that belief for the team that's surrounding Josh Allen, where they look at him, they look up, most of them looking up at Josh Allen, and they feel like they got a guy who has been there and done that, who has won in big moments before, who has led them to all that matters. And for Joe Brady to be the orchestrator for all of that and to keep it together. Yes, coaching matters in how you try to sort of solidify the plan for your squad and then execute it when it matters. And we saw multiple examples over the weekend of head coaches who've been at it for a long time. Sirianni's won a Super Bowl, and he's still botching late game decisions that end up leading to defeat. So it can be an imperfect science really frequently. But for Joe Brady, very early in his time as a head coach, having Josh Allen can make a lot of people look really smart, but he does really here early on in the season seem to be orchestrating things at a high level for Buffalo.
1: Absolutely. He's Anthony Heron, former NFL defensive end, in for the vacationing Chris Black. I'm Adam Abdallah. 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Could the NFL's best team finally been dealt a death blow? We'll tell you who coming up next. It's Black and Abdallah here on Westwood One.
2: Can Seattle steady the ship after losing 2 of 3? Will Sean Payton get Bo Nix back to tossing touchdowns? Seahawks, Broncos, Thursday Night Football from Mile High. Westwood One Sports.
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1: Don't look at your computer. Don't look at it. Name as many San Francisco 49er wide receivers as you can.
0: Healthy ones? Because Deebo Samuel is on the roster.
1: He's Anthony Herron, former NFL defensive end, in for Chris Bleck. I'm Adam Abdallah. It's Bleck and Abdallah. Yes, the San Francisco 49ers were dealt another blow of bad news. Deebo Samuel is not healthy. He has a hamstring injury coming out of last week's game, and it is on top of a multitude of injuries. They have multiple wide receivers on IR right now. They've got obviously Ricky Pearsall went on IR, Stribling went on IR, they've got Christian Kirk on IR, they had to add Brandon Cooks, and now they've got Deebo Samuel, who is probably going to be week to week. It looks like it basically is Mike Evans.
0: Yeah.
1: And they use Christian McCaffrey as a receiver sometimes as well, but he's mainly their back. But this is now another player that has been claimed by the substation that, if you want to believe that, we believe that here is the Black and Abdallah program are proponents of the substation. Not that we want it to take players, but we believe in the conspiracy theory that the substation is real and it is claiming hamstrings, ACLs, MCLs, whatever you want to believe.
0: Was that the substation coming for us?
1: Yeah, no. It's just it's always lurking. It's always there.
0: Okay.
1: You just always got to be aware of it.
0: I've already had a lot of knee surgeries.
1: You got to be aware of it, that it's there. That it's not actually a thing, but if you think it's a thing, then it's always in the back of your mind, right? Like, he did find out. He found out that it's not, that there's actually not enough electromagnetic waves to actually do anything, even though they're very close. If you look at the 49ers practice facility, it's right next to it. Like, all of the pictures, the substation is lurking, literally lurking in the background as if it's an evil henchman's lair.
0: Yeah.
1: Like, it's that bad.
0: And I don't know, Pablo.
1: And so this is a 49ers team that is 5-0. They look like the best team in the NFL. Brock Purdy is no longer the favorite for MVP. That is Josh Allen now on DraftKings. If you go to DraftKings, use promo code BNA26. Shout out to them. Brock Purdy is second. He is plus 300. And Josh Allen is plus 250. Patrick Mahomes is plus 650. Trevor Lawrence is plus 750. So Brock Purdy is still an MVP candidate. He's playing like one of the best quarterbacks in the NFL right now. This whole team is playing like the best team in the NFL, no matter what happens to their injuries. Mike Evans is playing like he's 25 years old.
0: Right.
1: And it doesn't matter. He has a catch radius the size of this room that you and I are in right now. But no matter what they do and how often they win game in and game out, it seems like every single day they get dealt worse and worse injury news. And it seems like only a matter of time, like we saw last year in the playoffs. Yes, they beat the Eagles, and then they moved on and got thumped by the Seahawks. That it's only a matter of time before the substation catches up to them, and they just don't have enough players to keep up anymore. Like, they just can't Kyle Shanahan's a tremendous head coach, but at a certain time, talent catches up with you. And you, I find it hard to believe, and the reason I didn't pick them to go to the playoffs this year is because...
0: To not even make the playoffs.
1: To not even make the playoffs.
0: Wow.
1: To not even make the playoffs
0: That's
1: this
0: bold.
1: Year. To not even make the playoffs is because of this. Mm. Is because of this. I didn't like their travel schedule.
0: Okay.
1: I thought that the because of the injuries...
0: And the substation.
1: And the substation. And because... to Mexico City's multiple trips east... All of that factored in, I didn't pick them to make the playoffs because I didn't think that they'd be able to keep this up. Now they're 5-0.
0: But you picked the Rams to win the Super Bowl.
1: Well, yeah, I picked the Rams to win the Super Bowl. They're the best team in the NFL. They're on paper. They're the best. They don't practice next to a substation.
0: That's a fair point.
1: They're not the unhealthiest team. Difference. They're not the unhealthiest team in the NFL week in and week out. Now, Myles Garrett, this was before the season started.
0: Of course, yeah.
1: I didn't know Myles Garrett was going to miss 5 games. You know, I thought that he'd be happy and healthy. I didn't know he had a busted knee. Knees, plural. So
0: yeah, a lot of miles on those knees. Now.
1: Exactly, pun intended. I didn't know. That. I didn't know that. Yeah. Now I know. I might not have picked them to win. I also, you want to know what's worse? My Super Bowl is Rams Texans. So let's not get into choices that I made 5 or 6 weeks ago.
0: Does that
1: here,
0: mean your NFC title game is Rams. Bears?
1: No, it's Rams Cowboys.
0: Oh,
1: let's not get
0: look
1: into let's not get into choices that Black and Abdallah have made here before the season started. Okay.
0: Oh my God, that's when you throw Black's name back into
1: Yeah. Well, he's got the Cowboys in the Super Bowl too. So
0: Holy
1: like, let's.
0: Hell.
1: Yeah.
0: Does?
1: Yeah. I've got Rams Cowboys and Texans Bills. Yeah. Yeah. This is why. This is why he's gone for a week. So yeah. He's
0: for shame.
1: Cowers
0: sir.
1: And shame. But yeah. Look. It's.
0: It's.
1: I hope he's not. I hope he's enjoying his vacation. So. So right now the 49ers lose another player. Like, how much longer can this keep up?
0: That's what Shanahan does, though. Like, I was just talking about this with McVay, with Allen. Like, there are proven commodities in the NFL, and it's not the first time we've seen a 49ers roster besieged by injury that Kyle Shanahan just finds a way to win with. And I don't have any reason to think that this is going to be any different. And especially one main difference right now is, yes, be without Deebo Samuels, but then you've got Mike Evans. Now, there won't be the same degree of versatility in the receiver core, but the good thing is, to the point you just referenced, you do have Christian McCaffrey. There's not another back in the NFL more versatile than Christian McCaffrey. And you do have this weapon at wide receiver that's beyond, as a pure wideout, beyond anything that Brock Purdy has worked with before in Mike Evans. And so, you know, as much as we can joke about, like, all right, name the other 49ers receivers, we just saw the other day, Mike Evans can't name half the guys guarding him because he's that good.
1: Yeah.
0: He's of that stature, and he can spin a guy around looking at the back of his jersey and say, I don't know who you are, man. I just know I cooked you. So that's the status that Mike Evans has in this league and how long he's been productive in this sport. And now he's got a proven quarterback, one of the best offensive minds in sport, a legit run game, and championship aspirations. Everybody, once they get to this point in their career, you get on the other side of 30, and you've made all the money you could hope to make. You want to keep making money, but you also want to win a ring. You want to win a championship. Mike Evans has an opportunity to do that here with San Francisco. So you got Purdy, you got Evans, you got McCaffrey, you got a talented defense. San Francisco, I believe, for the time being, will be just fine if they don't get just purely ravaged by injury. But overall, they've still got more playmakers right now than we've seen Kyle Shanahan have to pull off miracles with before. The way he can sort of manipulate the roster, the way in game and out, I mean, if anything, I don't know, maybe it is the substation thing. I don't know why the 49ers are always so consistently banged up. Like, we haven't seen, at least of recent vintage, a fully healthy, going deep into the regular season, late in the year, into the playoffs.
1: You know
0: why. It'd be fun to watch Kyle Shanahan get that opportunity. I don't know what's going on with the strength and conditioning. I don't know what's happening with the athletic training staff, whatever they're doing in the offseason, if there's witch doctors, if they're all volunteering at the substation.
1: Anthony, you know
0: maybe
1: why.
0: That's an issue.
1: You know why. Come on. It's the substation.
0: Got to be that.
1: It's a substation. He's Anthony Heron, former NFL defensive end, in for Chris Black. I'm Adam Abdallah. It's Black and Abdallah here on Westwood One, Sirius XM Channel 260. Speaking of wide receivers, another wide receiver was traded to the Houston Texans. Marvin Harrison Jr., a seventh rounder to Houston for a second round pick and a sixth round pick. Now Marvin Harrison and C.J. Stroud together. How is this going to help the Texans? Yeah, you would feel so good. You would think it would be great. This defense is starting to come together. Maybe it's just facing the worst offense in the NFL and the Titans, but this defense does look like they're coming together after a few weeks. Can the offense and Marvin Harrison Jr. and that addition now come together? Because a lot has been made after this trade. A lot of NFL analysts came out and said his catch race radius is bad. His separation has been awful. Will this breathe new life into Marvin Harrison?
0: Marvin Harrison got a bit of an odd body where he's a long, angular wide receiver with T-Rex arms. And it's not that he doesn't like give you the alligator arms over the middle because he's afraid to get hit. Mm-hmm. He's just kind of built with alligator arms. Like, he's much taller than his dad, but his dad's arms are probably longer than his. At least proportionately, it looks like it. That being said, he did show physical attributes as he was being evaluated in the combine. You know, I've covered his entire career there at Ohio State with the Big Ten Network and just watching what he did. Now, his suddenness, his top gear, those things that, you know, would usually make a receiver worthy of a top five pick. As far as just the pure physical specimen that he is, it doesn't rival like Jeremiah Smith, who's going to be coming out of Columbus after this year. Mm-hmm. He's not that brand of explosive athlete, but I have been really shocked by how inconsistent his production has been in the league. And right now, as far as a guy looking for that second contract, I'm not looking at it saying a guy who's still in his late 20s, that this is his last shot to do something big in the league. But as far as an opportunity to maybe switch his perception before that second contract comes, this is that opportunity. Now, Houston giving up a second round pick for him, though.
1: It's a lot.
0: You know, it's not full on F them picks mode, but it feels like that. And I don't know. Should they be of that ilk right now when you got a quarterback who you haven't had to pay him yet? You got some cap space available because a lot of it is still young, up-and-coming, sort of talent on the roster. So it surprised me what they gave up for him. But if there's any position, any situation that you could put Marvin Harrison Jr. in and he'd have a chance to flourish, that comfort, that connection that he and C.J. Stroud established just a few years ago in Columbus, it gives him that opportunity.
1: Yeah, absolutely. And they need to make a change fast because they'd made this turn around last year and made the playoffs. Can they make another turnaround and make the playoffs again? We'll find out. Does a Super Bowl favorite need to make another drastic change? That's next. It's Black and Abdallah here on Westwood One.
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26: This is Black and Abdallah on Westwood One Sports. Here's Chris Black and Adam Abdallah.
1: Yesterday, the LA Rams lost another game because of the arrogance of their head coach, Sean McVay. Once again, ignoring their special teams, going back to last year, which has been dead last in the NFL since last year. They're dead last in EPA, dead last in DVOA, whatever nerd stat you want to look up that the nerds love to look at. The Rams are dead last in that stat.
0: Nerds!
1: Anthony Heron, former NFL defensive end, not nerd. Not nerd.
0: I play the role of ogre in this case. Nerds!
1: With me here. And right now, they're staring at an under 500 team at 2-3, and Sean McVay has taken the blame twice for this. Once for the travel to Australia, and now for this, the kicking fiasco of yesterday's game and the special teams fiasco where they gave up a 70-yard return at the very beginning of the game. Their kicker, Harrison Mevis, missed a field goal of 50 yards early in the game and then had the 48-yard field goal blocked, which ultimately led to Josh Allen running up again and setting up the field goal to win the game. And now the Rams are 2-3. They're still somehow the Super Bowl favorites.
0: Are they really?
1: Yeah, they're actually tied right now with the 49ers at 7-1 on DraftKings. So yes, they are. Yes.
0: Feels fair, I guess.
1: Yeah, they're tied. Yeah.
0: Yeah. I mean, at least not just the odds on betting favorite.
1: Yeah.
0: Because they don't look like a Super Bowl champion right now.
1: No, they don't.
0: You know, I know the folks in Vegas are friends in the desert. They know how to set these things much better than I could ever dream. But I don't know how you look at these first five games from the Rams and say, oh, yeah, they got it. That's your Super Bowl favorite. I know there's other factors in how these things get pieced together, but they haven't looked like a team that has their act together well enough to win a Super Bowl. Now, if you just sort of project ahead and think that they can stay in the fight long enough and then Myles Garrett returns and this pushes things to another level for them. Aaron Donald got a sack last night. So, you know, if he's kind of getting back to that Hall of Fame form, I think he probably is playing even a little bit more as far as the percentage of snaps in a game than I anticipated coming into this thing. But he's Aaron Donald. He's superhuman. So I guess he can pretty much handle anything. But you get those two guys on the defensive front, makes life that much more difficult for the opponents. But what I've seen through five games, it to me is huge patchwork and guesswork to just assume this is a team that will win the Super Bowl at the end of the year. The Niners, yes, the Niners look like a team that can win it all right now. If you're talking about the Rams, that's pure projection for what they can maybe become later on.
1: And look, this is a team that can still make the playoffs, obviously. Look, the LA Rams, I don't think anybody's counting out the LA Rams. Look, obviously, Vegas is not counting out the LA Rams. They're still, like I just mentioned, they're still tied. And if you look at their schedule, and I don't want to go through and do the schedule dance here, however, they're a 12.5-point favorite this weekend against the Cardinals at home. Then they have to go to LA, or they have to go to Las Vegas and face the Raiders. Pretty easy stuff, right? Then they go to then they get the Chargers at home. That at that point, is Khalil Mack still going to be on the team? Is this a team that has already quit on Harbaugh? Like, what are the Chargers going to be? Then they have to go to Washington and face the Commanders. Jaden Daniel, is Dan Quinn going to still be coaching the team by then? Is Jaden a winnable
0: Who's
1: game for them?
0: Who's going to be employed when they face the Rams?
1: Exactly.
0: America's favorite game.
1: They get the Cardinals again, and then they get the Green Bay Packers, who I still don't know, even after they thumped the Bears last weekend. We broadcast out of the great city of Chicago every single day. I'm a Bears fan. You do a lot of broadcasting for the Chicago Bears here on Fox 32 Chicago, here in the city of Chicago, on 670 The Score here in Chicago. And I still don't know if the Packers should have beaten the Bears that badly, or if the Bears are just a really bad defense and had a backup quarterback. So I still think the Bears should, or the Rams should be able to beat the Packers. When it's all said and done, they could win all of those games before they face the Chiefs and the 49ers. So this could all be for nothing, but at the end of the day, losing that game in Australia, losing to the Broncos, and giving up 30 points in the second half, losing yesterday because of special teams, and having your head coach admit that it's his fault constantly. Any other coach would be on the hot seat if his name wasn't Sean McVay. And also, it might not cost him a Super Bowl if they can survive not having home field advantage like they did last year. And last year they couldn't survive it because they had to go to Seattle and they lost.
0: This isn't the division to survive like that. That's the thing. Mm-hmm. They've got to get these other phases better. Like the defense, if nothing else, the defense is timely. You know, it's not one of the dominant defenses in the sport, but it's timely, it's rugged. You know, they hustle, they make plays, they, you know, chase people down in the open field to live to fight another down that leads to the Nate Landman, a peanut punch to be able to get the ball out. So they play hard on that side of the ball. They don't overwhelm opponents on defense. But I'm not as concerned by that as I am by the special teams, by the giving up of kick returns. Big yardage there. You know, some folks call it hidden yardage. It's not hidden yardage. It's legit yardage when you lose the field position battle to your opponent, setting them up with short fields. And then, of course, what's happening with the place kickers right there, two big kicks that are missed, the one that could have been decisive and won the game for them. So those things matter, and especially in this division – where San Francisco is cooking. Seattle's the reigning Super Bowl champions, and they're going to be right there in the mix also. So we're assuming relative health for the teams moving forward here. The Rams are not in a position to be taking any of these moments, any of these decisions, any of these personnel errors that are happening. They can't take any of it for granted because you do have an offense that's performing at a championship level. But the defense, I wouldn't say is at a championship level. It's at a competitive level. Special teams well below a championship level. And in this particular division, they're not in the NFC South.
1: Mm-hmm.
0: They're in the NFC West.
1: Yeah.
0: You got at least three different, well, not at least. You got three different organizations because it's definitely not Arizona. But between Seattle, San Francisco, and the LA Rams, you've got three different teams with Super Bowl, like legitimate Super Bowl aspirations. It's not just talk with them. The Cowboys can talk Super Bowl all they want. We know the Dallas Cowboys aren't about to win a Super Bowl this year, but any of those three teams are of Super Bowl caliber year in and year out.
1: Mm-hmm.
0: So if you're going to have a phase that's such an obvious wart on your resume, on your execution, like the special teams is for the Rams, that's going to have you a notch behind the two main competitors who happen to be in your division that are also two of the main competitors for the Super Bowl. So the division they're in matters as much in this conversation as anything.
1: I started off 7 minutes ago so saying that I'm a nerd. The nerds love this stuff. You are not the nerd. You're Anthony Heron. You played in the NFL. You broadcast on the Big Ten Network, SiriusXM's Big Ten Network channel, all that good stuff. I love DVOA.
0: Okay.
1: DVOA, it's like football war if you pay attention to baseball. It factors in everything, every single play.
0: That's how I always regard. When I hear somebody mention F4, I just, okay, football war.
1: Basically, like if you follow baseball and you're like, oh, I know what war is. Okay, it's basically right. Football war. And it factors in everything. It puts it into an equation and it ranks all these teams by different metrics. And it puts later in the season, it weighs the games later in the season than it does in the beginning of the season because it figures out that you're what you are later in the season than you are at the beginning of the season. So right now, the Rams are 10th in overall DVOA. This just came out. When the new DVOA comes out on Tuesday, it's like me standing out in line for a very good baked good or something like that. Something people stand in line for. I love it when the new DVOA comes out. I'm like, all right, the new DVOA is out. I got to stand in line for this.
0: Yeah.
1: So the new DVOA is out. The Rams are 10th in overall DVOA. They're 6th in offensive DVOA. They are 7th in defensive DVOA. They are 32nd in special teams.
0: Eesh.
1: Like, that's a problem.
0: Wait, now, remind me, how many teams play in the National Football League?
1: I think there's like 50, if I'm not mistaken. No, there's 32 teams. There's 32 teams
0: last.
1: In the NFL. They're dead last. They're dead last.
0: Special teams
1: you have
0: in the league.
1: You have top 10 units on offense and defense, but the best coach, supposedly, in the NFL continues to ignore this. And Mike Sando of The Athletic wrote a very lengthy piece teams put into special teams and what teams regard and put weight into special teams and how much of their money they put into special teams and personnel they put into special teams and like how many players on an NFL team will play not like both ways, offense and defense, but like if you're a player and you can play on special teams, you have a lot more value than if you can't, right?
0: Right.
1: And the team that values special teams the least year in and year out are the LA Rams every single year. And he did a whole study about this. It's on The Athletic. And I can't imagine that a coach that wants to win so bad and gets so close within a couple plays of getting the NFC championship game and is allowing these long returns and is allowing blocked kicks and missed field goals and all this kind of stuff, who fired his special teams coordinator after week 16, something he's never done in his tenure as a head coach, is fire an assistant mid-season, is still allowing this. Like, you have the arrogance to draft a quarterback in the first round of the draft. And everybody, Chris and I were at the draft in Pittsburgh, and it shut down the draft. Like, we were like, wait, I got to reset because I don't know what just happened in the last, like, four picks because Ty Simpson was just drafted. And, like, we don't know what's going on. Can someone catch us up? because it was the surprise of the draft. Like, we knew he was going to get drafted somewhere, Ty Simpson, but the Rams were going to take him there. So, but you still haven't addressed your special teams. And once again, for as much crap as we give kickers, and like, if you're a fantasy player, whatever, it's the end. And but if you have a sixth ranked offense and a seventh ranked defense, but at the end of games, this is what's going to cost you, and you're going to miss out on a Super Bowl because of this, it falls at the feet of the head coach. Here's Sean McVay talking about the decisions that he made going into kicking and how he's going to look at all of that after this game.
6: You know, with our PAT field goal, not even close to good enough, it cost us the game tonight.
8: Oh, 35?
6: Yeah, I'm going to evaluate everything.
8: With the 3rd-and-5 play, was there?
6: Yeah, I wish I would have had a better play call and gone for it, got it a lot tighter. I'm sick right now with myself, and I'm so proud of that group. This is the tough part of sports, but I'm proud of that team. I'm proud of the way that we battled, and I'm sick that we came up short. And I'll be regretting, you know, kicking that and not having a better call to be able to go for it on third down and go to fourth or whatever it was. And that's on me.
1: And that's the other thing, Sean.
0: And furthermore,
1: I'm not done yelling at you, Sean McVay. I'm not done yelling at you, because right before the kick that Harrison Mevis got blocked, you decided, instead of throwing it to Puka Nacua, who was catching everything at that point, instead of throwing it to Davante Adams, who's playing like Mike Evans, like they're both 25 and found the fountain of youth in the offseason, you decided to let Kyren Williams run right into the teeth of the defense and get nothing, literally no yards, and say, oh, let's just try a 48-yard field goal to the guy that just missed 50 yards. Guys are kicking 60-yard field goals in their sleep. Go find a guy that can kick a 60-yarder. Why are you stuck on this meme of a kicker? Ooh, he's a thick kicker. Ooh, everybody finds it. Joe Buck and Troy Aikman are laughing about it. He's selling merch. It's the thicker kicker. Shut up. It's so stupid. Like, why are you allowing yourself to become a meme? Like, this is ridiculous. I'm mad because I picked them to win the Super Bowl.
0: And I can tell. But the thing is, when I just checked the DVOA ranking at number 10, and it's noteworthy because overall, as a squad, they have areas where they're performing really well.
1: Yeah.
0: But within their division, both of the other two teams that we were just talking about a moment ago, the Niners, are ahead of them.
1: Mm-hmm.
0: Number one in overall DVOA, the San Francisco 49ers.
1: Oh, yeah.
0: Number eight in overall DVOA, the Seattle Seahawks. So within that division, which they already own one, they've already lost to the Niners, down under, where I'm wearing my T-shirt for the Richmond Tigers of the Aussie Football League,
1: yep,
0: in honor of the Rams and their bungling of the first game of the season. But it's nice that the Rams are at number 10 because it says, all right, overall performance-wise, they're one of the top 10 teams in the sport. But they happen to have two teams who are above them. The number one team in DVOA and the number eight team in DVOA, mm-hmm, are the teams that they will be facing multiple times each during this regular season. So we can grade them on a curve and project forward for how they may try to finish the season and what impact Myles Garrett may have and everything else. But as of right now, two of the other Super Bowl favorites, two of the other front runners, one of them the reigning Super Bowl champion, and one of them the team that is consistently, regardless of injury, on the cusp of winning the championship, hoisting the Lombardi at the end of the season.
1: Yeah.
0: Kyle Shanahan just hasn't gotten there yet. That is the only thing that is separating Kyle Shanahan from being right there with Sean McVay as well. Shanahan hadn't gotten it done. He's gotten to that stage as an OC, as a head coach, hadn't been able to win the whole dang, mm-hmm, thing. But when you look at those squads in their division, they are each a more complete, more well-rounded version of a football team right now than the Rams are. That's a huge stumbling block because those squads are in their division.
1: Well, there's one thing keeping, you know, Shanahan from it. It's the substation.
0: Can't forget that.
1: Yeah. On the other side, you know, we do have to discuss Buffalo and how great trying to winning that game essentially twice, you know, having to try to win it twice.
0: Was it only twice?
1: I mean, having to try to win it twice, yeah, because Josh Allen was masterful in that game. You know, throwing for 210 yards, rushing for 120 yards, having two touchdowns, one through the air, one on the ground. He has taken over this league. He's, for me, is the number one quarterback in the NFL.
0: Do you still view him as polarizing?
1: No, I don't think okay. so. I think to me, there's no argument. He's the best quarterback in the NFL because the Chiefs have changed the way their offense operates.
0: Yeah.
1: Kenneth Walker's their offense. Mm-hmm. Everything runs through him, for lack of a better term.
0: Sure.
1: Everything runs through him. And Mahomes is awesome. I'm not taking, like, being number two is not a slight at all. Like, you can be number two and be, or 1A, 1B. I don't think it's a slight. Josh Allen's a better quarterback. He just is. And I think that showing what he has in the last five games that they've played, whether it's having a bunch of turnovers and still finding a way to win, or yesterday finding a way to win when you're dealing with turnovers from James Cook, or you're having to pick yourself back up after you're like, oh man, we just lost this because of another turnover. And then, oh wait, there's a blocked field goal. We got to run. And then calling your own number time in and time again for 120 yards. Then that to me says you are the best weapon in the NFL, because teams have to plan so much around what you do. Like, there's no other player in the league that's like Josh Allen. Patrick Mahomes isn't going to run for 120 yards a game.
0: Not this version of him. No,
1: Lamar's too hurt to run for 120 yards. Jaden Daniels, Mr. Glass, he's not going to run for 120 yards a game. He shouldn't. He ran for 109, but he shouldn't run for 109 yards a game because he's going to separate his shoulder again. Mm-hmm. Josh Allen is the most dynamic player in the NFL, hands down.
0: This version of Patrick Mahomes, I would... If we're just looking at it in a vacuum of today's version of each quarterback, I don't even know if it's fair to say Mahomes is number two or number 1B. If you're judging on the whole, then Patrick Mahomes is the greatest, most accomplished.
1: Oh,
0: he might be
1: sure.
0: the best quarterback
1: for
0: of
1: sure.
0: all time.
1: For sure.
0: But within the confines of just this season, this, you know, I'll still call him hobbled version of Patrick Mahomes that isn't fully recovered, but is still playing quality enough football, efficient enough football, and now finally has an Andy Reid who feels like, well, I kind of got to run the football now. So he's taking this load off of Patrick Mahomes by going out getting K-9 and letting Kenneth Walker run roughshod over every opponent that they face this season. But they're not necessarily getting a version of Patrick Mahomes that is being asked to play like the top quarterback in the sport, as he had to and did and pulled off for so much of the earlier portion of his career. Thing with the Chiefs, though, if you get to the latter stages of the regular season and Mahomes steadily gets healthier and healthier, if he doesn't have any setbacks, now that's where, to me, it becomes a conversation again of the current version of each quarterback and Patrick Mahomes kind of being right there back at the top of the ledger. But if we're just talking right now, yeah, I mean, Josh Allen is healthy. Josh Allen is productive. Josh Allen, week in and week out, is carrying this Bills off on a regular basis. But one-to-one, Josh Allen is the guy at the moment. I feel like the discussion when comparing the two, and you throw Lamar Jackson into the mix and some of the other current greats, is because you're looking at the full scope and some of these postseason shortcomings, the postseason failures at times that have been there. Playing a game tonight, getting it happen in the regular season. There's nobody like Josh Allen.
1: Absolutely. He's Anthony Heron, former NFL defensive end. You can hear him on the Big Ten Network, SiriusXM's Big Ten Network, as well. In for the Vacationing, Chris Bleck. I'm Adam Abdallah here on Bleck and Abdallah on Westwood One Sports. Desperation is a stinky cologne. Who stinks the most? We'll tell you that coming up next in Power Ranking. 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
5: This is Black and Abdallah on Westwood One Sports. 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
6: We have some news here in the NFL that pertains to the LA Rams. According to reports, the Rams have cut Harrison Meavis. So it did not last long. Apparently, missing the field goals and getting one blocked at the end of the game. Apparently, Sean McVay has had enough.
7: It cost you a job.
6: It cost you a job.
7: When you're one job. You have one job!
6: You've got one job.
7: Yeah.
6: You've got one job. He's Anthony Heron, former NFL defensive end. You can hear him and see him on Fox 32 Chicago, right out of the city of Chicago that we broadcast from every single day. And 670 The Score, our sister station right here in the great city of Chicago. As we do every day at this time, on Tuesday it is time for the power rankings. We go out to Raj Sharon in Parts Unknown.
8: And the next question comes from the line of Raj Sharan with Westwood One. Please proceed.
6: Raj, please proceed. We got that from a conference call. Raj was on with NBC to Carmelo Anthony and friends.
7: Raj
9: We have certainly gotten our mileage out of that conference call. Yeah. Probably, I'm kind of feeling down, for Meavis. You know, like big fella, like stick together kind of thing, and just kind of feel bad for the big guy.
6: I don't. Do your job, man.
9: Kick it and kick it up through the uprights. All right, Anthony. Yeah. All right, Abdallah. Today's power ranking category, desperation. As Adam Abdallah has taught me, it is a stinky cologne. But how stinky are some of these teams in the National Football League? We're going to start, Abdallah, with our first power ranking category. And this is all pertaining to this week. It's not over.

0: if you lose. But it's close. Who you got?
1: So this coming week, correct? This coming week?
0: This coming week. It's not over if you lose. But it's close.
1: Okay. Well, I'm going to start with the team that we just finished talking about, and that's the Rams. I mean, look, the Rams can't afford another loss here really pretty soon. Like, if they lose to the Cardinals, you can't lose to the Cardinals. You can't do it. And the other team I'm going to mention is the Dallas Cowboys. Because I look at the NFC East, or the new NFC South, whichever you want to call it, and the Cowboys have the Packers. I think that the Cowboys can beat the Packers. I think the Cowboys are better than the Packers. I think that people see what the Packers did to the Bears and what the defense did to the Bears, and they're going to be like, oh, man, they're going to do that to the Cowboys. No, they're not. They're not. Tyson Bagent is bad. He's a backup for a reason. There's a reason he was starting. He was bad against...
2: Because
1: he was
2: these obviously, excuses he was against, that Wickett told like, us he was about yesterday.
1: There's no excuses. He was bad against the Jets, and they got lucky because they were playing at home and they got a bunch of turnovers. So let's not get it twisted, okay? But because of that division, and like the Eagles might not get a win this weekend, I feel like the Cowboys can get away with another loss early here. Anthony, what do you think?
3: I think the team that really can't stand to lose a game this week is the Chicago Bears. This feels like a really significant game for the Bears, and there's still, of course, uncertainty about what they're going to do at quarterback. Everyone was watching the film, the video. Caleb Williams out there warming up before the game at Lambeau. You get both quarterbacks going out there, throwing the ball to the wrong colored jerseys over and over again. Get blown out by the Packers. I was talking about the NFC West, the depth of that division. I know it became kind of in vogue early in the season. First couple weeks, folks started writing off the NFC North. And now here we sit. The Bears have a 3-2 record, but they're in last place in that division because the other 3-2 teams aren't 0-2 in the division right now. The Bears cannot stand to go to Atlanta, lose to a battered and somewhat beleaguered Falcons team, and then come out of that at 3-3 and be looking up multiple, several perhaps games behind the top team in that division. We expect to have at least three teams coming out of the NFC West. Once you start looking at the conference as a whole, there's only so many wild cards to go around. So if the Bears aren't going to win the division, they've got to be right there in the standings somewhere. This is not the type of game that the Chicago Bears, regardless of quarterback, but it enhances the decision that Ben Johnson has to make this week at QB. If it ain't Caleb, it better be the guy you're confident gives you the best chance to go on Falcons. I think that should be Case Keenum. If it's not, you better believe Ben Johnson in what Tyson Bagent is bringing to the table. The Bears need to win this game to just keep pace in the NFC North.
1: Okay.
0: Oh boy, Anthony, you were talking about predictions earlier. There's one guy on this show that did predict the Bears to make the Super Bowl, and it was me. So I'm getting a little nervous.
3: Is that right?
0: Here adopted Chicago Bears. All right, guys, our next.
3: I'm glad somebody's got faith in Chicago.
0: I had faith in the Bears. Abdallah didn't. Bleck didn't. I did. All right, our next power ranking category, our power rankings of desperation today. And our next category is a loss won't kill you. It won't kill you. This week.
3: So a loss won't kill this week. I'm going to say the Jacksonville Jaguars. When you look at the position that Jacksonville's in at the moment, you know, they've played well, gotten off to a really hot start this season. And for Jacksonville to be facing the Texans, it's a Texans squad right now, that they're going to do everything they can to make this trade make sense, to want to come out of the gates with Marvin Harrison Jr. Who knows how big of a role he can even immediately have in the offense. But his old college teammate, his old college roommate, C.J. Stroud, is going to get him as invested in this offense as quickly as they can. They'll at least have a package available and just a franchise that finally came off their first win of the season that sort of quietly had their own championship aspirations while you still got a quarterback on his rookie deal. C.J. Stroud has quietly played really well. He's thrown the ball well this season. He's thrown it like the C.J. Stroud that was there earlier in his career. He's protected the football well. He's put up big yardage. They haven't come out with wins for it. So I do think this is a Texan squad that's in a bit of desperation mode, and Jacksonville has been good enough early in the season, and they're in a division that's going to be well behind them. So this game will have some eyeballs because of the drama that the Jags had finishing out the game over in London. But I think it's going to be a team that's a little bit spent physically and emotionally, and they're going to be facing a fully invested Texans squad. So it's a game that speaks to me that Houston's likely to win, but I don't see it being something that's deeply detrimental to the Jags. What do you think about
0: that? All right, Abdallah. I agree with you. Anthony says the Jags won't kill him. Who do you think? A loss won't kill you this week. Who you got?
1: I agree with you about the Jags because remember, this last year, this was the game where the Rams went over there. This is the second week of that where Jacksonville stays over in England, and they got punched in the face. Like, this was a bad loss for Jacksonville. I think they're better than they were last year, and they won't let that happen again. But Houston is starting to come around a little bit. They added Marvin Harrison Jr., obviously, so we'll see. The team that I'm going to go with is another team that we saw last night. Now, they faced the Raiders. You'd say the Raiders are bad. They just got killed by the Patriots, 45-17. However, short week for Buffalo. They have to go to Vegas. Buffalo's only a 4.5-point favorite. If Vegas is a team that we saw the first 3 weeks of the season, I'll even throw the fourth week of the season where they competed with Kansas City. And almost, they got that backdoor cover, and it was close. It was close. If they're a team that can compete with Kansas City and the likes of that, and they're going to be a wildcard team, if they can compete with Buffalo and find a way to win that game, Buffalo can survive a loss here because of the way yesterday ended and they got that win at 4-1. The other team that I would mention, and I think I'm higher on this team than other teams because it would be a division loss, is Baltimore losing to Cleveland.
3: Okay.
1: I think Baltimore can survive a loss. I think if Lamar decides it can't play this week or something like that, and Baltimore, they're a 4.5-point favorite, that to me would dictate that he's going to play, because if you're going to Cleveland, you're a 4.5-point favorite. I don't think people disrespect Cleveland that badly if Lamar's not going to play and think that highly of Snoop Huntley. But if they do lose that game, I just don't think that much of the rest of the AFC North.
3: Okay.
1: That I think that they could afford to lose that game, because I don't think the Bengals are trending in the right direction. I don't think the Browns are for real. And
0: your boy McCarthy? Not believing in McCarthy? Come on,
1: I just think that they're a wild card team at best. I don't think that they are. I don't think that they are a division winning team. I think they're a wild card team at best.
0: All right, guys. Our next power ranking category. These are the power rankings of desperation. Desperation is a stinky cologne. And for this next category, you're swimming in desperation. You're not even desperate. It's already over. Who you putting in that category, Abdallah? Desperation doesn't even matter. It's over.
1: Well, it's a team that didn't know how to handle the end of the game situation over the weekend. It is the Washington Commanders.
0: Oh, I know you're 1-3-1,
1: and I know you're in the NFC least, but 1-3-1. I'm sorry if Jaden Daniels has any that elbow's sore. I would sit out and start waiting for that new head coach if I were you. No, he's not. I mean, listen, he's a gamer. He's gonna go out there and play, but I just think that it's too much to put on this team, because I don't think it's sustainable. I don't think him going out there and rushing for 100 yards a game is sustainable. I don't think it was part of the game plan. I think he was running for his life back there, and those weren't designed runs, but still, he can't play like that week in and week out and expect to stay healthy. So to me, with one win, it's already over. And if he does get hurt again and they end the season with 4 wins, 5 wins, you got to make a decision. You're either paying him because he's up for an extension, or with 4 wins, you're in a position to draft another quarterback. Are you going to take another quarterback and have a guy in the stockpile that maybe you put up for a competition, or you're sticking with Lamar? Because if you're getting a new head coach, what does that head coach want to do? Are you sticking him with Lamar? Are you sticking with Dan Quinn and Lamar? Like, what are you going to do? We don't want a lame duck situation either way. So I'm going to go with the Commanders.
0: And the odds are surging on Dan Quinn to be the first coach.
1: Oh, for sure.
0: This season.
1: For sure.
0: He is at the top of the list right now. All right, Anthony. Desperate. No. It's already over. Who are you putting in that category? It's already over.
3: That does make me curious about who was leading in that category before Dan Quinn, if it hadn't been him for weeks already.
0: Might have been Harbaugh, for all we know.
1: I think it was
3: well,
1: Harbaugh.
3: Since you mentioned Harbaugh, beyond desperation, it's the Chargers. It's over. As exceptional a coach as Jim Harbaugh has been at multiple levels of the sport for years now, for whatever reason, this season, Justin Herbert just ain't got it. And I don't have a great explanation for why. I know everybody can take to social media and say it's got something to do with Madison Beer. There's no reason to think that suddenly, like, I don't think this is the first girlfriend Justin Herbert has ever had, but for some reason, now all of a sudden.
1: What if it is?
3: I mean, well, you know, I know he's gallivanting around in Eugene a little bit, but it's a little different now. He's away from home. But I think for Justin Herbert to have the production, the consistency of his exceptional gifts just drop off in the way that it has this season. Like, it's one thing to be a guy who's really talented and puts up great stats and then doesn't win the division or doesn't make the playoffs or, you know, doesn't advance in the postseason, those types of things. Like, that was at least a comp with Phillip Rivers. The Chargers have seen this play before, but to now just not even be good in the regular season, to now be turning the ball over, like, he's never been this guy before. It's so odd. I called a bunch of his games when he was at Oregon and been covering his career while he's been in the league. This just does not look like, beyond the physical gifts, but just the production or lack thereof for Justin Herbert. This ain't him. He ain't got it. So if he ain't got it and they're 0-4 right now, Jim Harbaugh is not the personality of coach that sustains situations of difficulty that well. He's got a personality. He's got a style of leadership that can wear on executives. And if it's not going well, it can begin to wear on a locker room also. I think the Chargers are done.
0: All right, and our final category. So earlier we had the one, it's not over if you lose, but it's close. This is the one step further from that. You have to win this week. You absolutely, unequivocally have to win this week. Anthony, who you put in this category? You have to win this week.
3: The Dallas Cowboys have to win this week. I know this division isn't running away from them, but the season will run away from them because the stage that they'll be on. Green Bay is coming off this emotional high. The Packers have their win of the season, perhaps a win that saves the job of Matt LaFleur.
0: Yep.
3: They're going to be riding high when the Cowboys show up at Lambeau Field, and everybody in the football ecosphere seemingly can't wait to throw dirt on the Dallas Cowboys. Like, oh, poor Dak Prescott. He's there. He's putting up
0: embarrassing
3: numbers.
0: Getting called out by stadium employees.
3: I mean, but for whatever reason, Jerry Jones is able to take a lot of that harsh glare of expectation off of Dak. So Dak gets his slings and arrows, but Jerry gets more of it. But for the Cowboys themselves, to keep pacing a division that's all kind of middling in the way that it does, the division isn't going to run away from Dallas, but the narrative will run away from Dallas if they can't come out with a win. If the Cowboys are 2-4 when they leave Lambeau, it's just going to feel like the season is done for them. This has to happen for Dallas.
1: Okay, so I have two. One of them, the Houston Texans. You can't fall to 1-5. And if you fall to 1-5 and you lose to Jacksonville, like, it's a division loss too. Like, that's a problem. You have to win that game. The other one's for vibes. It's the Eagles. Sirianni can't lose. You can't have that ending and then lose to the Panthers. Like, the Panthers might be missing their two corners. Like, this, you're getting Saquon back. You're getting Devontae Smith back. Like, you're getting your stars back. This sets up for you to win this game. So you're at home. Like, this sets up for you to win this game. The booze will be deafening in Philly if you cannot win this game. So this is, and Raj, when I know what's going to happen on fill in the blank. Who needs to win the weekend? I'm already filling it in for you. Nick Sirianni. It's Nick Sirianni. He's got to have the meatball subs, all that good stuff. He's going to need it. He needs the win. That's who needs it more than anybody. It's the Philadelphia Eagles.
0: For our power rankings of desperation today, Abdallah says the Eagles and the Texans have to win. Anthony says the Cowboys have to win. Thank you, fellas.
1: Thank you, Raj.
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1: 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We'll explain next. It's Black and Abdallah here on Westwood One Sports.
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1: Black and Abdallah here on Westwood One Sports. Anthony Heron, former NFL defensive end. You can hear him on the Big Ten Network, SiriusXM Big Ten Network channel as well. We saw a masterful performance of quarterbacking yesterday, both through the air and on the ground from Josh Allen. But it's come to a turning point with some of these quarterbacks in the NFL, Anthony. And I think it's time for at least one franchise to maybe make a decision. And Jalen Hurts of the Eagles has not been playing well this season. And there was a hit piece earlier this year before the season started from ESPN. And basically, when one of those things comes out, it's usually staffers on their way out, like guys that have been fired, maybe an offensive coordinator that was let go, where it talked about how he was freelancing and calling plays that they don't even practice and all of that kind of stuff. And yesterday I was listening to You Better You Bet with Nick Costos, who's on before us, and he had Mike Garafolo on, NFL insider. And he was saying that when he wasn't reporting, he prefaced it by saying, I'm not reporting anything, but after covering the Eagles for many years.
3: And just for people to understand, meaning I'm not reporting it, meaning it's not sourced. He's not saying this is inside info. Yeah. He's giving his informed opinion.
1: However, when the Eagles went to start Jalen Hurts, they had a stockpile of draft picks just in case. Now, Jalen Hurts worked out, obviously, so they used those draft picks and they drafted a bunch of really good players. They built a great all that good stuff.
3: Awesome roster.
1: From his time covering the NFL and covering the Philadelphia Eagles, Mike Garafolo said, it seems like that is what the Philadelphia Eagles are doing again. Stockpiling draft picks. Why? Is it because they're up against it with the cap and they need to get rid of a bunch of players and they need to start divesting some of these players and move on from them and use the drafting cheaper players and turning over their roster? Or is it because they're starting to see that Jalen Hurts ain't it and it might be time to move on? Because you've got a coach that we've talked about in Nick Sirianni that, yes, he's made some horrible decisions this season, but he has won a Super Bowl. He's won like 75% of his games, and it might be easier actually to replace the quarterback in this situation than the coach.
3: Now, the Eagles as a franchise, they've won with Nick Sirianni. They've won with Doug Peterson. They've won with Andy Reid. Like, they've won with a lot of different coaches over the years. You can make the same claim about quarterbacks. The Eagles have just been one of those franchises in football that consistently wins. In a position right now where they want to move on from Jalen Hurts. Between the two, I feel like it's more likely they move on from Sirianni than Hurts, because to find another quarterback to step in and win, that strikes me as the more difficult task for someone who can come in, handle the Philadelphia media market, the pressure cooker that is, to handle just developing in the National Football League. Now, if you're telling me they're going to go out and find some veteran QB, you know, like if Justin Herbert, if he's done with the Chargers for some reason, they're going to do some kind of QB swap like we saw the Lions and the Rams do. Mm-hmm. Something like that where you're going to find a veteran who you feel like is more of a proven commodity, maybe. But if you want to tell me you're going to move on from Jalen Hurts, and find some rookie and hope to develop a young QB because you've stockpiled all these draft picks, that to me seems like a riskier endeavor than stockpiling the draft picks to get a young and talented roster. And this is one of the franchises in football that drafts and develops better than most, perhaps better than anyone. To have the level of sustainability we've seen from the Eagles for decades at this point. And going back to when I was still in the league, chasing around Donovan McNabb, like that in the early 2000s, the Eagles have always been a part of the conversation. Like the Cowboys are always a part of the conversation because they're very conversation worthy, but not because of what they're accomplishing. They're not winning divisions. They're not advancing deep in the postseason. The Eagles are doing that. The Eagles are always a part of the actual championship picture on a consistent basis because they've been so good at drafting and developing. And we've already seen the formula work where if you surround Jalen Hurts with a young, talented roster that's deep in talent, then they can win at a high level. He has won at a high level throughout his career. Hadn't looked like most quarterbacks look, but between the two, I believe it's more likely they move on from the coach than the QB.
1: You can call the show 310-840-4910. You can also text us there. Speaking of the Chargers, let's go to Mitch in New Jersey. What's up, Mitch?
17: What's popping, guys? Good show. Chargers, I mean, they're almost as bad as the Tennessee Titans. And I like both quarterbacks. You know, Pac-12 guys. But I think it's the coaching. Because I think, first of all, they will have home field advantage if they move back to San Diego. They're always going to be the second banana there. Brenton, you got to own. I'm sorry. If they can only, I think it's the coach. They messed up. Look what Shea's doing with UCLA. I think generally coaches when he can cheat, and it's pretty hard to cheat in the NFL. It's the coach. They got Tua, Upi. They have a Hall of Famer and Caleb Mack, Darwin James. The running back, Hampton, looks good. I don't understand that team. It's an enigma. That's all I can say about the Chargers. They have no business moving in the first place.
1: All right. Thanks, Mitch. We appreciate the call. Thank you. You can call the show 310-840-4910. Was yesterday the most fun possible preview of the Super Bowl we could get? We'll talk about that next. It's Bleck and Abdallah here on Westwood One, the Westwood One Sports app, and Sirius XM channel 260.
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3: What up?
1: You can watch him on the Big Ten Network. You can hear him on Sirius XM Big Ten Network channel. And if you're here in Chicago, where we broadcast from out of every single day, you can watch him on Fox 32's Bears coverage and hear him on 670 The Score in Chicago, our sister station right here in Chicago. So,
3: and we're all on the Odyssey app.
1: Yeah, we're on the Odyssey app. We're on the Odyssey app as well. You can find us there as well. Odyssey family as well. All that good stuff. So, yesterday we saw a phenomenal game between the Rams and the Bills. Ended in a thriller overtime game. Josh Allen's first overtime win, if you can imagine. 0-7 in overtime games. If you can believe it, arguably the best game of the NFL season so far. But would it be the best Super Bowl matchup? Do you want to see those two teams in the Super Bowl again? And take your biases out of it. I picked Texans and Rams in the Super Bowl. So yeah, I would like to see a version of it in the Super Bowl. I would love to see the Rams in the Super Bowl. I would like to see the Texans get their stuff together and see them in the Super Bowl. But I do think that getting a Super Bowl like this, as opposed to the Super Bowl we got last year, would
3: he
1: be
3: said with much disdain.
1: Well, I mean, like, it was boring, and then they put it as the opener this year. What do you expect? You want the same game? That's what you got. You got a boring opener. You got a boring Super Bowl. That's what you. It's what you wanted, NFL. But you got a extremely entertaining game, and I think if you put that game again and you pencil that into the Super Bowl, that would be extremely entertaining. Now, obviously, your other options could be Bills 49ers. The 49ers are 5-0. The Chiefs are also undefeated. You could put the Chiefs and the Rams, Chiefs 49ers. The Vikings are undefeated. I don't know if that's going to remain that way, but the Vikings offense is nothing to be. I know they played well this week. Kyler Murray started running the ball a little bit more using his legs. Maybe that's something that unlocks the 49ers or the Vikings offense a little bit more. But you could get, you know, Chiefs or Bills against the Vikings, something like that. The Cowboys are also always an intriguing team. If they, the drama around the Cowboys in a Super Bowl would be in, make for an insane Super Week.
4: Yeah.
1: A wild Super Week. So, Anthony, if you could have it your way, what would your ideal Super Bowl be? Because we always talk about that, like, oh, this could Super Bowl preview, NFC Championship preview, AFC Championship preview. If you could look at it today, the Jags are good, the Ravens are decent, you know, all these teams are very good. These two personalities, these two great quarterbacks in the former MVPs the last 2 years matching up against each other, what do you think of this matchup? Matchups.
3: This matchup in a Super Bowl would be fun, and you have the newness of Josh Allen finally making it to that stage, and then the, you know, having the star Haley Steinfeld, and that would be part of the storyline there too. So if Buffalo was repping the AFC, that'd be fun. But the most exciting team that could come out of the NFC would be the Chicago Bears. Like, you'd have the Madden cover guy at quarterback, Caleb. There's a more polarizing quarterback in the league than Josh Allen. It seems like a couple of years ago, that was definitively the answer. But it feels like Caleb is emerging as that answer, frankly, just because people always have to have an opinion about Caleb Williams. And they're always this really strong he makes, whether positive or negative. You get Caleb Williams and the Bears in a Super Bowl repping the NFC, Josh Allen repping the AFC. That, to me, would be the biggest. Now, if you go a notch below that in the AFC, to have Patrick Mahomes make yet another Super Bowl and that juxtaposition between Caleb Williams and the Hall of Fame, the future Hall of Fame quarterback that he's been most closely compared with in style of play. And so it could be, especially if you get Patrick Mahomes ascending late in the regular season, if he starts to look like that MVP version of Mahomes like he used to be before the surgery, and now if he regathers that form late in the year and has a complimentary run game to go with it as well. Like right now, it's Kenneth Walker III in the run game that's leading the way for that Chiefs offense. But if you get Mahomes staying healthy and starting to look like Mahomes passing the football and running around again later in the season, if the Chiefs make a run, make the Super Bowl at SoFi. You get Caleb returning to L.A. He goes to SoFi. He's going to be in that Super Bowl. That juxtaposition between Patrick Mahomes and the guy who everybody hailed as the next or the newest Patrick Mahomes 2.0, if they're meeting in a Super Bowl, that would just be a notch behind. Like, I think the best matchup, Bills, Bears, Allen, Williams. Everybody's been hailing Josh Allen for years right now. He finally gets to that stage, or the now newly anointed cover boy for the Madden cover and Caleb Williams and the Jumpman and everything else. He comes back. If he saves the day for the Bears and can lead them to the Super Bowl, you know what this city is like. And there's a reason Bears are consistently in primetime, even in years where they haven't had a star quarterback. Folks want to watch the Bears on national television because they are market movers. They move the meter, and they've got the star at quarterback in Caleb. That, to me, would be the best matchup for the NFL. You get Chicago, you get Buffalo, you get starved fan bases, Bills looking for a Super Bowl championship, the Bears and everything they've been starved for at quarterback. You get Caleb leading them to an appearance on the biggest stage in sports. That, to me, would be the pinnacle matchup.
1: Listen, we've said it on this show here on Bleck and Abdallah, Anthony Heron in for the vacationing Chris Bleck, former NFL defensive end, that we would, if it was Bears and Broncos, because Raj Sharon in Parts Unknown is a Broncos fan,
3: right,
1: we would float into Super Week. Like, you would have to, our heads
5: that was my
1: would not
5: Super Bowl pick. I was
1: door.
5: Trying to manifest it. At Bears Broncos.
1: Yeah,
5: right?
1: Yeah.
5: Make it happen.
1: Our heads would not
5: But it wasn't
1: fit through
5: that crazy.
1: The
5: they were both had good seasons last year. It was not like, I wasn't in here like picking some
3: sense,
5: bum
3: Raj.
5: Team.
3: It could still happen, right?
1: It could still happen. I do think, though, as far as Kansas City goes and Patrick Mahomes, are people, after a year off of three straight years of having Patrick Mahomes in the Super Bowl, and before that, not having Mahomes, it was Rams and Bengals, Rams winning 23-20, and then three straight years of Kansas City before we thought, you know, the Eagles broke Kansas City and they had, they took a year off, and we know Seattle won last year. Are people still sick, the public, not football nerds, not football people, is the general public that's sitting down and watching the Super Bowl, are they sick of Kansas City? Do they want Patrick Mahomes back, even though it's a different configured team? They're number one in explosive rush rate, which they've never been. They've been 31 and 32 the last 2 years. They're a completely different team. But the casual fan doesn't know that. Yeah. The casual fan just sees Kelce and Taylor Swift and Patrick Mahomes. They just see, and Andy Reid. They just see who they're used to seeing, right? And so do they want
5: the team you're already sick of, but they just play more boring now. They run the ball more.
1: Yeah, exactly. That's my point. That's my
5: casual
1: point.
5: Casual fan.
1: Like,
3: been waiting all day for boring Chiefs.
1: Yeah, yeah, it's going to be
5: the same
1: Chiefs
5: team you didn't like before, but at least they were exciting. Now they just run the ball a ton.
1: It's going to be Chiefs and 49ers, and the 49ers just have Christian McCaffrey healthy, and it's going to be guys just handing the ball off 50 times each in the game to see who can stay healthy. And so, or would you want something like you mentioned, Josh Allen? I'll put Josh Allen instead of Patrick Mahomes. Josh Allen against Caleb Williams, as that would that be the most polarizing?
5: I think that's who America wants. I think America
1: would that
5: wants
1: be
5: Josh.
1: The best one.
3: That would be.
5: I
3: the
5: think they want Josh.
3: Bills Bears would be the pinnacle. I would put, and I'm trying to operate in reality. Like if Aaron Rodgers and the Steelers made a Super Bowl, that'd be a really big deal. There'd be a lot of media buzz about that. You have the Steelers fan base that just somehow Steelers have fans everywhere. There's all these transplanted Pittsburgh Steelers fans all over the country. People who've grown up all over the world who became Steelers fans like a generation or a couple of generations ago. So you have their fan base, and then you have, talking polarizing, the figure, the magnitude of Aaron Rodgers if he made it back to a Super Bowl stage. I just don't believe that's reality. Mm. I don't think the Super Bowl version of the Pittsburgh Steelers isn't getting there.
1: When we went to the draft in Pittsburgh, we walked around. We were there for 2-3 days walking around.
5: We walked a lot.
1: Over the bridges, back over the bridge.
5: Over and over again.
1: We saw no less than a billion Steelers jerseys.
5: Yes.
1: And I'm not kidding you. Not a single Aaron Rodgers jersey.
5: No.
1: Not a single one.
5: We saw Byron Leftwich. We saw Russell Wilson jerseys.
1: Like the weirdest jerseys possible. And normally, you know, like the little kids will want like the cool, like the newer ones. Yeah, they'll be like, I want the newer guy. No, we saw Metcalf jerseys. Like we saw newer guys. Yeah. Not a single Aaron Rodgers jerseys. I don't think they like him. Like, I don't think, like, and it probably would take getting to the Super Bowl for them to buy in, because they know this year's his last year, but I think everybody there just assumed that last year might be his last year.
3: There'd be a lot of eyeballs if he was there.
1: Oh, for sure.
3: It's not happening.
1: No.
3: Live somewhere in the multiverse where the Steelers were capable of getting there, there'd be huge eyeballs on that, whatever, 42, right? Aaron Rodgers, 42-year-old, I think Aaron
5: Rodgers would be eyeballs. I don't know if there'd be more eyeballs than the game we saw last night with all that star power in LA, especially if Myles Garrett is back by then. Myles Garrett, Aaron Donald, Devontae Adams has national Taco Bell commercials that we see all the time. Puka Nacua has national commercials. Stafford, oh no, yeah, it's LA.
1: Can I give you the worst one? They play an exciting
5: brand of football. They score a lot.
1: let me give you the worst one.
3: All right.
1: The worst one to me would be, and no offense to anybody that's a fan of these teams.
3: The worst thing, but no offense. Come on, he's about to say no offense and then offend everybody.
1: And I understand that the start of a dynasty might be cool, but you're boring. Okay, Seattle. And Jacksonville would just be like, they're a really good team right now. And like Liam Cohen
3: is sleepy just hearing you say that,
1: right? Is kind of arrogant. And like, he's walking the walk right now.
5: I'll rile you up again.
1: Like, no, like I just think it's a Super Bowl. So a billion people are going to watch regardless. Cause this is a Super Bowl. It doesn't matter. It doesn't matter. But to me, that matchup, like I was just looking at the odds right now to see, you know, possible champions and all that kind of stuff, and just trying to pick two teams, one team from the AFC and one team from the NFC. And those two teams just stick out as like, I don't care about the Seahawks going back and Sam Darnold. I don't care about the Sam Darnold. Because we did the storyline of,
5: you did it,
1: oh,
5: last
1: reclamation
5: year.
1: Project. Like, we already did that.
5: There's,
1: we did that storyline
5: about them.
1: And like, right. I don't care about the Jags. I'm sorry, Jags.
5: There's
1: fans.
5: One team you left off though, Abdallah, and you guys might classify this under that there's no way this could happen. The 5-0 Minnesota Vikings. The
4: first time in franchise history, baby.
5: 5-0 Vikings. Kyler,
1: yeah.
5: Man, in the Super Bowl, doing Twitch streams of Call of Duty Super Bowl week, it could be huge.
1: Man, that, I'll tell you this, that Madden party would be a lot different. Would it be a Call
5: the
1: of
5: Madden
1: Duty party?
5: Would be a lot different with Kyler there.
4: Kyler Murray just getting up telling people, drop the sticks.
5: By the way, that's a team that has won a Super Bowl. How about a Vikings-Bills Super Bowl? Two long, like, troubled franchises that have never gotten over the top. You'd have the star power of Josh Allen. You have the feel-good story of the Vikings. That one could be a pretty interesting
4: Super
5: Bowl.
1: That one would be better than the one I just mentioned. It'd be better than Jags and Steelers, or Seahawks.
5: Can Brian Flores and that do with that defense to Josh Allen what he's been doing to everybody?
4: Especially
5: that would be intriguing.
4: Yeah, I'd be very intrigued by that. And just think, you would have the opportunity for like the Oppo Wentz.
1: Yeah.
4: Think about what happened with Carson Wentz when he was on the way to perhaps winning NFL MVP. He gets hurt late in the season. Nick Foles comes in, rides in on his, you know, on his side saddle, and just goes there and wins Super Bowl MVP in his own right. Mm-hmm. And then they oust Carson Wentz. Wentz would potentially, who knows how long Kyler Murray can last now that he's running around.
5: You're already putting Carson Wentz in as the starter.
4: You know, if you get the opposite situation, the inverse of what happened when Wentz was the Eagles starting quarterback, if Kyler Murray gets dinged up and here comes Carson Wentz with the chance now to do what happened to him, where he can be the guy to come off the pine and lead the Vikings. So I'm just kind of taking your scenario to another level here. Now Wentz can finally be the QB that he always dreamt of being, where he gets to be the guy to save the day.
5: As much as we're talking about this, I don't think it touches what we saw last night. I think that's what America wants.
1: No, because here's the problem.
5: Rematch.
1: Minnesota's, look, they have the number one defense in the NFL in DVOA. Their defense is ranked 30, or their offense is ranked 30th. Like you're not winning a Super Bowl with the, and guys, this is Kevin O'Connell. You're supposed to be the whisperer.
4: That's the thing. Their offense is going to get better. As of right now, the Rams special teams, I don't know that there's anything coming to save the Rams special teams. I think the Vikings offense is going to be better.
1: We haven't mentioned
5: they're 5-0. They only have to score like 6 points and they get to win because they have Brian
4: Hockenson. Like they've got too much talent to be this mediocre on offense the whole year.
1: We haven't mentioned my team, the Houston Texans, that I
4: your
1: picked
4: team.
1: To
5: yes,
1: get to the
5: one
1: Super
5: and four
1: Bowl.
5: Texans. Yes.
1: Yeah, the 1-4. But I mean, listen, you want to talk about a redemption story. Coming back from 1-4, from 0-4, winning a game here. If they win in London against Jacksonville, CJ Stroud, they just get Marvin Harrison Jr.
5: Marvin Harrison Jr., yeah.
1: I mean, listen, I feel like for the redemption arc of having a great rookie season and then just this constant slide, if he can somehow figure it out, and he hasn't been playing bad.
4: No.
1: He's got a lot of yards. He just has to turn them into touchdowns. The defense is the side that's been lacking so much to the point where last week DeMeco Ryans has to take over play calling again, and it worked out. They played well. Now, probably the worst offense in the NFL, but it worked. So is this a team that can rebound and possibly make a Super Bowl and make a Super Bowl against, like, let's say the 49ers or the Bears or the Rams that would be an intriguing matchup that people would want to watch because of how good this defense is. And because there are some household names on this.
4: Just you wanting to see Will Anderson.
1: I do.
5: He's trying to manifest Will Anderson in the Super Bowl one way or another.
1: I am trying to manifest it. You know what? He's our defensive player of the week. You know what? 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And yeah, he's very good at football. Says the former NFL defensive end that knows the position. Come on, you should be saying he's great at football. You know the position.
4: He's very good at what he's doing. I will certainly give him that, man. And when you have that kind of talent on defense, similar to the case I make about the Vikings offense, they're going to get better throughout the year. Same thing with the Texans. Players who are going to get better. You mentioned DeMeco Ryans taking play calling back over. They're going to, again, be one of the most formidable defenses in the sport. It's a little surprising they haven't been that already, but you're starting to see signs that they're getting back to that form. They're going to be just fine on that side of the ball.
1: He's Anthony Heron in for Chris Bleck. I'm Adam Abdallah. It's Bleck and Abdallah. We get an early look at the NFL lines. It's early lines coming up next into sports cards. Four of them are sold every second on Whatnot. 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
1: Now hear this, Bills fans. 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
4: I can't believe that we're already 5 weeks through the NFL season. It is crazy to look at records and see that it's already 4-1. Teams are 4-1. Teams are 5-0. Some teams are 0-5, like the Chargers. Anthony Heron in for Chris Black. Anthony's,
5: your Super Bowl pick isn't doing great.
4: We move on. Onward. Listen, come on. The pass is for cowards and losers.
5: Still
4: the
5: early.
4: The great Mike Ditka. We lost him last week, but the pass is for cowards and losers. The come
5: coach,
4: on, Anthony.
5: Coach.
4: Former NFL defensive end. You can hear him on the Big Ten Network, SiriusXM's Big Ten Network as well, as we do every time this week. It's time to take a look at the next week in the NFL, week 6 and early lines.
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4: All right, let's take a look at the early lines. Week 6 in the NFL. It starts on Thursday. A great matchup, actually, on Thursday. Seahawks and Broncos. We're using DraftKings for all of our spreads here and totals. 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Black and Abdallah, 26. Fancy that. So the Seahawks head to Denver to play the Broncos. The Seahawks, a 2.5-point favorite. The total in this game, 40.5. The Broncos, Sean Payton takes over play calling. It doesn't look smooth. It looks about the same. Look, it's the same play. It's the same plays. First, they say it's a collaborative effort. Then Sean Payton comes out and goes, I don't think so, buddy. You ain't taking credit for this. This is my show.
5: Yeah.
4: But to me, this is two teams that are 3-2. Both teams need a win here. I feel like the Seahawks defense shows who they are in this game and shuts down this Broncos offense. It's really been struggling aside from one half where they came back against the Rams.
5: That's the thing. I mean, we've seen the way that Bo Nix has sort of looked like a guy that a lot of folks have assumed he is. Is he a check down merchant? Is he a guy who can make big plays at a consistent level? He has at times thrown the deep ball really effectively. It's been a Broncos offense that's looked super efficient in stretches. It hasn't been sustained throughout the time that Bo Nix has been the Broncos quarterback, but yet they've won a lot of games with him there. This is the style of game against a championship caliber defense that could present problems. But I think to your point, it does feel like a big game for both teams. To me, I've got more faith in Seattle. We've seen them be more consistent. We've seen what this defense is capable of. Yes, lost a couple of pieces from last season, but I think the Seahawks are the pick to click here.
4: And at 2.5, especially before it gets to 3. Another London game as we go to Sunday, 9:30 a.m. NFL Network. It's the Texans and the Jaguars, the 1-4 Texans. I'll say that again so Anthony can remind me my Super Bowl pick. And the Jaguars, 4-1. The Jaguars stayed in London last year for this game when the Jags stayed in London. The Rams went over there, punched them in the mouth. It was not even a game. The Texans now go over there. Marvin Harrison Jr., a Texan. The defense started to come along.

0: D'Amico Ryans take over play calling, just like we talked about with Sean Payton. They played the Titans. It wasn't a contest. The Titans are awful. That offense is one of the worst, if not the worst, in the NFL. Jacksonville, a three-point favorite here in London. Do the Texans continue their winning ways and get to 2-4? Or is this a Jaguars team that knows London, knows how to do this still, despite the loss last year? They still know how to do this, and they know how to beat this Texans team.
1: We've seen the Jags win tight games over the last couple of years since Liam Cohen has taken over. I just think that right now the Texans are in a more desperate space. They came into the season feeling like they weren't one of the main teams getting talked about for a Super Bowl run beyond Adam Abdallah. I do believe, though, that coming off the performance last week, the way C.J. Stroud has played so far this season, he's thrown the ball well, and now he's got his old Ohio State teammate. If nothing else, a red zone package for Marvin Harrison Jr. That to me, if you just go, Marvin, Maserati Marv, go ahead and route him up in the red zone. I will find you in the corner of the end zone. That to me spells a tight game, but Stroud gets a couple of touchdowns on the board.
0: Bears and Packers, 1 o'clock Eastern. The Bears are a 3-point favorite on the road in against the Falcons. I mention that because that to me means one of two things. Michael Penix Jr. is not playing, or he is playing and Caleb Williams is also playing, and the Bears are not going to have to go to Case Keenum or Tyson Bagent. Now, yesterday when Ben Johnson met the media, he would not say. Now, after this game against the Falcons, the Bears have a short week against the Patriots. That might factor in. Ben Johnson said he would not talk about it. He also would not say whether or not it would be Case Keenum or Tyson Bagent. Now, Anthony, you're a former NFL defensive end. You also do a lot of coverage here for the Bears as we broadcast out of the city of Chicago. Do you think, A, Caleb Williams will play? B, if he doesn't, should it be Case Keenum or Tyson Bagent that gets the start?
1: I believe Case Keenum will and should start this game, despite the magnitude of this game for the Bears. It's fun to see Caleb out there running around on Lambeau Field in nice weather conditions with no one actually chasing him before the game against the Packers the other day. But it was a significant pull of his hamstring, and mobility is such a part of Caleb's game. And now there is kind of a playbook there for how you try to attack the Bears. The mobility of the QB matters a lot in Ben Johnson's offense. So I think that they could use another at least few days, if not another full week, to make sure Caleb is fully healthy so his game is unencumbered.
0: Is this because of the short week coming up against the Patriots? If it wasn't a short week, do you think he'd play?
1: If it wasn't a short week, I'd be more comfortable with the idea of him playing personally. Now, I'm not reporting this, but this is my assertion of where the Bears are at with it, between where Caleb is at physically and the faith that Ben Johnson has in himself and his backup quarterbacks. Case Keenum, I believe, will get the start. I don't think Caleb is going to quite be there yet, but by the time you get to next Thursday, that's where, to me, it looks more realistic for Caleb to be on the field.
0: I don't think people thought we'd be saying this at the beginning of the season. A big game in the AFC North, the Ravens and the Browns. The Ravens are 4-1. The Browns are 3-2. Baltimore is a 4.5-point favorite on the road in Cleveland. Leads me to believe that Lamar Jackson is playing in this game. A 4.5 points is a lot. This is a good defense in the Browns. And Lamar coming back from an injury, I don't know if I trust that point spread at 4.5. Like, that's a lot of points for Lamar coming back from an injury, that any hit he could take and being limited somewhat and resisting the urge to run, that kind of thing. I'd be hesitant to take Baltimore 4.5.
1: Now, Lamar resisting the urge to run. We were talking about Jayden Daniels a bit earlier in the show. Some guys are just wired to utilize their ability to scramble, to extend the play, the threat that can be for defenses, even if it doesn't actually lead to Lamar Jackson running for 75 yards or taking off for big, chunky touchdown runs or anything. His ability to scramble, to extend plays, to open up additional second reaction type throwing windows, that's kind of a part of his DNA. It's a part of how he's wired and who he is. I think that's going to happen. And if he is able to return to the lineup, then I would say, you know, Baltimore should be an even bigger favorite than that. Mm. But even if it is Snoop Huntley, Tyler Huntley, again, he seems to be one of the more capable backup quarterbacks in football. We mentioned the name Tyson Bagent and Case Keenum earlier. Part of that is just because Ben Johnson is such an exceptional play caller. Who did he train? He trained Declan Doyle, yeah, current Baltimore Ravens offensive. With Huntley the other night, I see the Ravens taking this one on the road in Cleveland.
0: Early lines here, an early look at the NFL Week 6. Bleck and Abdallah here. Anthony Heron, former NFL defensive end. You can hear him and watch him on the Big Ten Network. Another 1 o'clock start here. The Eagles at home against the Panthers. The Panthers coming off a bye. The Eagles coming back from London. No rest for them. They don't get that built-in London bye. I feel like this is going to happen more and more often as we get more and more international games.
1: Man,
0: before,
1: yeah,
0: you used to get a built-in off day.
1: Right.
0: You used to get the week off afterwards. It was built in. Now, not so much. Philly, a 1.5-point favorite, which doesn't seem like enough to me. I feel like the Panthers are coming in with a very banged-up defense. The Eagles are getting Devontae Smith back. They're getting Saquon Barkley back. I understand that the Panthers' offense is really good. However, their defense, the Eagles' offense, should be able to put up points on this defense, and that the Eagles' defense should be able to hold, because it feels like, unless it's T-Mac and anybody else, that's it for the Panthers. It's Bryce Young and T-Mac, that's kind of it. So this total is also 40.5. I think that's a little bit low, but I like Philly here minus the 1.5.
1: I like Carolina.
0: Ooh, okay.
1: I do, man.
0: Okay,
1: I mean,
0: okay,
1: I know,
0: okay.
1: It's on the road. You were mentioning the Boo Birds earlier. They're looking for a reason to boo in Philly regardless. And Bryce Young is balling out of control. This is the most consistently productive football we have seen this young quarterback play throughout his career. He just seems to be in his comfort zone right now. And it's not an Eagles defense that's as overwhelming as we're accustomed to them seeing as they've been in their Super Bowl window here. It's a talented D-line. They're more talented, more capable, more consistent as pass rushers, mm-hmm, than run stuffers. But when you rush the quarterback, you get up the field too quickly, you open up some run lanes and escapability for Bryce Young. We've seen him doing that while keeping his eyes down the field. So that enhances the ability of his playmakers to make some plays in those second reaction moments. I just love the way that Bryce Young is playing the game at the moment. And the Eagles defense isn't as scary as we're accustomed to it looking. Give me the Panthers.
0: As an Alabama fan, this is a Sophie's choice of quarterbacks for me. Like Jalen Hurts and Bryce Young. Like if you're too young to get the reference of Sophie's choice, look it up.
1: Yeah, right.
0: It is.
1: Right.
0: And people that say Sophie's choice usually don't understand the magnitude of a Sophie's choice. Children is not something to have to do. Go look up the reference in the movie.
1: Oh, man. I finally did just a couple of years ago. Like, I always got the reference and had never watched the movie. I just
0: you
1: watched
0: saw the movie.
1: Movie.
0: Yeah.
1: Oh,
0: yeah,
1: man.
0: It's a tough choice. You
1: Meryl
0: can't make
1: Streep. Like,
0: right?
1: Early Meryl Streep.
0: It's right?
1: Just fantastic.
0: You can't make the reference,
1: man,
0: unless you've seen the movie.
1: Yeah. Wow.
0: 425 Chargers and Chiefs. Chiefs coming off a bye. The Chargers, they have to at least compete, right? The Chiefs are an 8.5-point favorite.
1: Right?
0: At what point, here's what I want to ask you about this. If the Chiefs cover the 8.5, at what point do you see quit in this team? Hmm. Because Harbaugh doesn't seem like a coach that would, because you, a little bit early on, you talked about how unless he's winning, the message can get grating.
1: Yeah.
0: And it seems like him and Mike McDaniel are two completely opposite styles of offense that never should have worked together. I wanted this to work so badly for Justin Herbert and for this team and for Mike McDaniel. And for, I wanted everything for this to work, but it's not working. Someone's going to have to go. It's probably going to be McDaniel. The owners are cheap for the Chargers. They're not going to pay Harbaugh not to work, probably. I feel like if the Chargers don't at least compete and cover this spread, the players have quit, and you're going to see a lot of players on the trade block for the Chargers.
1: I think that when you're as gifted, like physically gifted as Justin Herbert is, the expectations for how the coaches get the most, get the best out of him, skyrocket. They brought in Mike McDaniel to maximize Justin Herbert, and he's not. Whether that's Herbert's fault, McDaniel's fault, that it's somewhere on the blame pie that's getting split. But in the end, the blame pie doesn't matter as much as what's in the job description. Justin Herbert ain't going anywhere.
0: Mm-hmm.
1: The Chargers ain't moving on from Justin Herbert. They'll move on from as many assistant coaches as they have to for the time being to see who can come in and figure out this Justin Herbert situation. He's just too gifted not to. You know, he is this generation's Jay Cutler, for kind of lack of a better comp.
0: Yeah.
1: The guy who is so uber talented. We're just wondering, How does that guy, how does someone that physically gifted not take you on a deep playoff run, not have a chance at a Super Bowl, not make the all-star circuit every year? So, yes, I agree with the assessment of McDaniel being in some jeopardy. Personalities. You got the head coach is a quirky personality. The OC is a quirky personality. Both are offensive guys. Jim Harbaugh is going to say he can just institute his own playbook anyway.
0: Yeah.
1: I think they're going to move on. The Chargers are in trouble.
0: Early lines here, an early look at week 6 in the NFL. Anthony Herron, former NFL defensive end. You can watch him right here if you're in the city of Chicago, where we broadcast from every single day. Fox 32 Chicago. You can hear him on one of our great affiliates, 670 The Score, right here in Chicago. 425, the Bills and the Raiders. The reason I mentioned this point spread here is because you're like, Bills and Raiders. The Bills, the Patriots just beat them 45-17. This point spread should be what, 7, 8? It's 4.5. Vegas, I feel like, is begging you to take the Bills at 4.5. There's a reason that there's a lot of tall, shiny buildings that are very expensive to stay in in Vegas. Okay. I feel like this might be a Raiders situation. Short week. You got to go to Las Vegas. I feel like, I don't know this. I feel like that they're begging you to take the Bills here at -4.5. I know that they're the better team. I know that they are, but this seems extremely fishy. Extremely fishy at 4.5.
1: Yeah, picking up what you're putting down there. And you have the Fernando Mendoza factor in there also. Like, does it become a true QB rotation? Kirk Cousins has been playing fine, but now the actual team success has dropped off in recent weeks here. The reason for Mendoza as the number one overall pick to take that job over. He doesn't fully take the job over yet, though, but does he, as he's looked comfortable in some little micro doses of getting some action here in the regular season, does he continue to show that he's ready, that he's capable, that he's willing to step into the lineup here? So I feel like that is an enhancement, something that adds a little bit of extra juice to this game and perhaps extra energy and excitement to the way the offense produces. I agree. Like, I'm not going to pick the Raiders to win the game, but you know, from a betting line perspective, is this one they keep closer than the experts think? I agree with that. I think they do.
0: Our final game here, Sunday Night Football, waiting all day for a Sunday night. Cowboys and Packers. The Cowboys head to Green Bay. This was the game that Micah Parsons himself in the offseason had circled, that said it was likely during training camp that he would be back for. He's not even practicing yet.
1: Micah?
0: So you tell me, he's not going to be back. I don't think the Packers, despite being 3-2, despite beating the Bears and having two other gifts of a win, I don't think that they're a good team. I don't know if the Cowboys are a good team either. I don't think either of these teams are very good. Green Bay is a 1.5-point home favorite. This might as well be a pick 'em at this point. The Cowboys started off as a favorite. Now Green Bay is a favorite in a matter of 2 days. I think the Cowboys are the better team. That doesn't mean the Packers won't win, because it's a home game for them. It's going to be a great crowd there. It always is at Lambeau Field. This game, again, is fishy for me. If I had to pick right now, I'd say the Cowboys end up winning this game.
1: I don't see it happening. For Green Bay, all look lost a couple of weeks ago. And then the Packers have found their way a little bit the last couple of weeks. They've started to perform better on defense. Jordan Love, multiple touchdown passes in every game so far. They still can't run the rock, but they're getting a version of quarterback play from Jordan Love with Matt LaFleur. Serrated the Bears defense. And yeah, they have faced a backup 2 weeks, but you're getting, and the fact that they're going to be at Lambeau and it's the Cowboys coming to town, I just think that it's going to be a jam-packed, lathered up Lambeau Field is going to continue to get that extra juice from the Packers. And you know, I just don't feel like the Cowboys are even competing at a high enough level, let alone executing at a high enough level to get a road win at Lambeau with the way the Packers are starting to perform.
0: That's early lines here on Bleck and Abdallah. Anthony Herron, former NFL defensive end, in for Chris Bleck. We've got an epidemic in the NFL. We've got multiple epidemics in the NFL. Which one is worse? We'll explain that coming up next. It's Bleck and Abdallah here on Westwood One.
2: Can Seattle steady the ship after losing 2 of 3? Will Sean Payton get Bo Nix back to tossing touchdowns? Seahawks, Broncos, Thursday Night Football from Mile High. Westwood One Sports.
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0: Thank you to Raj and Andrew for producing today's show of Black and Abdallah here on Westwood One Sports. 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You can watch us there every single day, videos of the show. Make sure you subscribe, like, comments, all that good stuff. You can chat in there too. People yelling at each other.
1: I was noticing
0: Anthony
1: that
0: was in there watching chat, and chatting.
1: Very active in there.
0: Yeah, very active every single day. And thank you to Anthony, Aaron, for sitting in for Chris Black today, former NFL defensive end. You can watch him and hear him all over the place. Fox 32, Chicago, 670, The Score, Big Ten Network, and Sirius XM, Big Ten Network as well. So there's a few epidemics, if you want to call them that, in the NFL. Like we've seen twice in the NFL. You tell me what's a bigger issue in the NFL, okay? Is it the quarterback play? Because obviously we can't find 32 guys in the NFL to play quarterback properly. We can barely find 12 guys that you trust in the NFL to play. And right now you're looking at guys like Cam Ward, who, if you look at some of the metrics and some of the stats, I would say slow your roll on that, because look at Bryce Young and how on. Same with Sam Darnold and all these other, but you know, Baker Mayfield, all these other quarterbacks. You know, Justin Herbert is in the same territory as that. Like, what are we doing with Justin Herbert? Also, in the last 2 weeks, some of these coaches have seemed to turn their brains off at the end of games, whether it's Schottenheimer at the end of the Cowboys game a couple weeks ago, whether it's Sirianni doing the same thing that he saw a week ago. I mean, what are you not? You're not paying attention to the NFL? Dan Quinn? Because I truly believe the timeouts.
1: It certainly didn't look like it. People are in Daniels' headset. People's got to be in Quinn's headset, too. Like, there's all these voices available to communicate about it, besides all the other players who are there, too. Like, there's 45 dudes who are around. Like, nobody looked at anybody else and said, well, wait a minute. They know we don't have a timeout yet, right?
0: Look up at the scoreboard.
1: Yeah. Right.
0: It's right there.
1: Yeah.
0: Or is it, and then you've got Sean McVay and his problems yesterday as well. Or is it, speaking of that, is it the kicking problem where you've got a few kickers who can't seem to, you've got like 25 kickers that can boot about 65 yarders on a regular basis. And then you've got the rest of the teams that can't seem to find a guy to do it on a regular basis. And I've nerded up once and looked at there was a super lengthy article about
1: how,
0: exactly. Well, like if you've ever played golf and you think a fraction of thing or stance or something can change the way you hit a golf ball, try kicking. Because like the way that you like change your footing, it's like a fraction of a millimeter, the way that your foot lands, the angle that you kick, anything. These kickers can go from the greatest kicker, because this was about Justin Tucker before all the bad stuff. This is about Justin Tucker when he started to lose it. Okay. And like, he hadn't lost it. He lost it by like a little bit of speed. By like, his leg speed changed by like half a mile per, like by nothing. And it was like, well, he's done. You know, like that was it. That's all that it took.
1: Legatron.
0: And
1: was
0: so,
1: no more.
0: Exactly. So, and then all the other bad stuff happened off the field. And then we can't have that in the NFL, right? So, is it special teams? Is it coaching? Is it quarterbacks? What are we looking at that's worse right now?
1: The most concerning aspect is coaching. The end of game decisions is a big part of it. But even beyond that, because at least with the end of game decisions, you can make the case that, well, the coaches, there's so much that's swirling around, and there's so much chaos at the end of the game. And this person thinks they should do this, and that person thinks they should do that, and the game is on the line. But from a coaching perspective, the analytical crowd has infiltrated football circles so much that I don't believe coaches know how to adequately manufacture their in-game decision making while utilizing, while accurately utilizing analytics. All these fourth downs that get missed and trading a fourth down possibility to convert and maybe go for a touchdown instead of taking what should be given points with a chip shot field goal. So many coaches passing on that. So many coaches who aren't trying to punt and pin to gain a field position advantage. The complementary football aspect of how you can maximize the opportunities for your defense, the opportunities for your special teams, the analytical crowd who is just infusing all this additional decision-based aggression or aggression-based decision-making mm-hmm. for fourth downs and going for touchdowns. I do feel like coaches balance the proper situations with the flow of their offense, the team's personality, whether or not things are executed well, if their defense is performing well. So I would say the answer is definitively coaching, but it's not only the end of game. It's even within the game to get to a point where you can actually have the upper hand at the end of a game. The aggression.
0: It seems like it might cost some of these guys some of their jobs, because I don't know how Dan Quinn is going to survive the year. Nick Sirianni feels like he's going to be able to survive. He's Anthony Heron in for the vacationing. Chris Black, former defensive end, thank you so much for sitting in. Appreciate it. Let's do it again later this week.
1: I think we should a couple
0: All
1: times.
0: Right, absolutely. Jim Rome and the Jim Rome Show is coming up next. It's Black and Abdallah here on Westwood One Sports.
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0: also on Sirius XM, also on the Rome TV channel, also on our YouTube channel. What's going on? 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
0: And Sirius XM, and the Rome TV channel, and the YouTube channel. What's going on? The Jim Rome Show, presented by FanDuel. Great to have you here. A tremendous Tuesday to you. I want to remind you that I'm off Thursday and Friday because it is Parents Weekend at Boulder. Our son Logan is a senior in college. So I'm going to not be here on Thursday and Friday, meaning you want to get up in here right now and tomorrow, unless you want to wait until I leave and then you want to get up in here. Hey, either way, it's up to you. What I am curious about is whether or not we're going to see anything on air from chat. Yesterday, we did not read a single submission off of chat. Not that I was coming for you, chat. Not that I was looking to keep you out, chat. But the phone calls were banging. They're back. In fact, they're already ringing. Love to see it. 1-800-636-8686. Go ahead, hit me up right now. Cell phone number is toll free. Use it. If you want to hit me up on social media, that works too. Find me on the X at Jim Rome. Find me at email, Rome, R-O-M-E at haveatake.com. And then find me on the aforementioned YouTube channel. Make sure when you get there, if you don't mind, please, can hit the sub button. That would mean the world to us, and it does make a big difference. Hit the sub button, then ring the bell, then get to chat, and maybe I'll read some of your submissions on air. Either way, yo, chat, what's up? How we doing, chat? How we living? Yesterday must have been a very hard day for you. 3 hours in chat, nothing on air. Like I said, the best submissions get in. All right, coming up today, I've got the head football coach at South Carolina, Shane Beamer, coming off a huge win. I've got him at 1240. Coming up at 1:20, Mike Jones, a national NFL writer for The Athletic. All right, in and around all that, some submissions from you. Let me start with the NFL. Somebody pull Week 5 off these NFL coaches. I mean, seriously, it feels like half the head coaches in the league were made to look like complete kooks this past week. And last night, arguably, the best coach in the league was the latest. I mean, there may not be a bigger Sean McVay fan than yours truly. But at the same time, no one with less of an understanding of why he won't fix his special teams unit that is ass. It has been ass. It has cost him huge games. I don't get that at all. How could a guy that bright? How could a guy that good? How could a guy like that, who I know knows, not fixed his special teams? Sean, my dude, you are the last one that I need to tell this to. But if nothing changes, nothing changes. And if nothing changes, having a fat kicking for you is going to come back to bite you in the ass. And that's exactly what happened. Having a fat kicking for you is far from your only problem with that special teams unit. How is this still an issue? Why do they never fix this? Rams special teams is the biggest misnomer ever, and it has been for years. Sean, my dude, how many huge games are you going to let your garbage teams cost you?
2: Garbage.
0: Here's an even better question. If you know your special teams suck and your chunked out kicker already shanked one from 50, why the hell are you playing for a 48-yard field goal in overtime? Of course the Rams didn't convert that field goal. And of course Josh Allen took the Bills right down the field the other way, and Tyler Bass executed to get Buffalo to 4-1 and dropped the alleged super team to 2-3. So, credit to Joe Brady and Buffalo, because that was a massive win. They come all the way across the country to beat the Rams in Rams House, which felt like the mafia took over. But they did so in Rams House, in prime time, and they gutted out in OT, and it was all very impressive. And it's the kind of win that Joe Brady can really build on, because it is the kind of win that really establishes confidence and belief that Joe Brady can win the types of games that maybe Sean McDermott could not. Now, I still have all the respect in the world for Sean McDermott, but last night felt exactly like one of those games that the Bills used to get tight in and then choke away. That said, in fairness to the former Buffalo head coach, the Bills did try to get tight and choke that game away. At least James Cook did when he fumbled yet again for the second time in the game and for the 11th time since the start of last season. But what did the Rams do with that absolute gift from James Cook and the Bills? About as much as the Commanders did with their absolute gift from Cam Scataboo on Sunday. I mean, I guess I can give the Rams this much. At least they were able to attempt a field goal. It was just a hideous attempt that got Mutombo'd. And never had a chance. Nobody in the whole house was surprised that they didn't convert that kick. And nobody in the whole house was more relieved than James Cook himself, for obvious reasons. And then even after that miss, the Rams still could have salvaged the game. And what did they do instead? They let Josh Allen go for another 19-yard scramble before yet another 13-yard Josh Allen run that got the Bills right in the field goal range. It's almost like there was a pattern of Josh running the ball down their throat or something like that. Yo, Rams, I don't know. Somebody might want to keep an eye in NFL history. Yo, Rams, I don't know. Maybe stick a spy on this guy who's racking up the second most yards he's ever run for in a single game. Maybe don't let the same exact thing that worked all game long work on the critical drive of overtime. I mean, the Rams do know.
2: Hey-o.
0: I mean that. He's on my list of one right now, Shula. He has been. Even with Myles Garrett out, I don't understand how a defense with that much talent could get shredded that badly and just plain run the hell over. I also don't understand how special teams can still be an issue after all these years of being an issue for the Rams. And I also don't get why Sean McVay would ever trust his kicker in that situation when the Bills were showing no ability whatsoever to stop Matthew Stafford at that point in the game. In fact, I think it's fair to say McVay should have seriously considered going for two and the win after the Rams scored a tie with 5 seconds left. Logic being, your defense was not going to stop Josh Allen. It wasn't. Logic being, your special teams are notoriously garbage. Maybe you try to go for two and let Stafford win it right there. Instead, Sean went conservative, deciding not to go for the win in regulation, and then he went conservative with this totally nonsensical 3rd-and-5 call in OT. And as a result, the Rams lost another huge game. At least Sean took full responsibility after the fact, but I also don't know what else he could really say other than I jacked that all up because he jacked it all up.
3: 3rd-and-5.
4: Yeah, I'm going to evaluate everything.
3: With the 3rd-and-5 play, was there?
4: Yeah, it's. I'm. I. You know what? If I would have. Yeah, I wish I would have had a better play call and gone for it, got it a lot tighter. I'm sick right now with myself. And I'm so proud of that group. This is the tough part of sports, but I'm proud of that team. I'm proud of the way that we battled, and I'm sick that we came up short. And, I'll be regretting, kicking that and not having a better call to be able to go for it on third down and go to fourth or whatever it was. And, that's on me.
0: Right. My guy, you're like the most creative play caller in the game. Either you or Lobster Jr., what kind of a play call was that on 3rd-and-5? I'm in a thread, a text thread. We're all like, the hell was that? What kind of a play call was that on 3rd-and-5 when you know you've got a fat... You're going to run him out there and ask him to kick from almost the same distance? Made no sense. So yeah, you should be pissed. That was as pissed as he gets, but for obvious reasons, because that was a bad loss. That was a great win for Buffalo and a bad loss for the Super Team Rams. Now, the good news is, again, you know me, I'm always looking for good news. It's only 2-3. And the schedule does get a lot more reasonable going forward for the Rams. So I'm not going to put them in the ground. Oh, and the fat's already gone. Mevis has already been cut, of course. If you're getting ready for work right now, you are not Harrison Mevis. I'm surprised it took him that long. I was shocked that guy wasn't cut. I was shocked that guy made it off the field, honestly. There was going to be a fall guy for that one. There's no doubt. And that fall guy was going to be somebody off that special teams. And again, in defense of the chunked up kicker, he's not the only problem they have on special teams. But somebody was going to take the fall. Now, they're 2-3. I'm not going to put them in the ground. I'm not going to hold a Rams funeral today. We still have a long way to go. Miles Garrett, Aaron Donald still have not played a single down together. That said, it's clear. This super team is no super team. Forget super team. It's pretty apparent that they're the third best team in their own division, at least right now. That's the real issue here. It is early, and the Rams are banged up. But nobody wants to hear that. The Niners are banged up. The Rams are already looking up at the Niners and the Seahawks. The Rams have a lot more to clean up than either of those teams do, I would argue, although they both have holes too. And one more thing about the Rams. What is with all the penalties? Like, we know and expect their special teams to be terrible, but I would not expect all these penalties. Like, what is that all about? Meanwhile, the Mafia has got to be so fired up right about now. Yes, they have defensive problems of their own, but that's still a hell of a win, especially since they were not throwing the ball last night. Not throwing the ball well at all. Not my words. Joe Brady's words after the game. In fact, if you listen to his answer about why he ran the ball as much as he did, you would almost think the Bills were the ones who lost that game in OT.
2: Yeah, I mean, look, we weren't good passing the ball tonight. And, you know, I think I have to do a better job just getting him in a rhythm early. I think there were some throws early in the game that, you know, he's going to want back, just easy completions that'll help kind of, you know, want, you know, see the ball go through the hoop. And, you know, so I think that was a product of, you know, maybe some of that. You know, it's tough for them to kind of play all the way through the down with his legs. And I hope his legs aren't the answers always. Right? That's why we got to do a better job in the pass game. And, you know, from a play design to just the next.
0: It's all right, clone. Take it easy. You won. You're good, dude. But you are right. If the constant message is, Josh, don't put yourself out there. Josh, don't take any unnecessary chances. You better get that passing game going because they needed him to run the ball to win that game last night. And he did because, you know, Josh Allen, Jim, will do anything necessary to win.
5: Josh Allen.
0: Including run it for over 100 yards. And he did. And my man was not looking to get down. He was taking on tacklers. He was putting his shoulder down. He was trucking fools. Meanwhile, somehow, Chris Shula and the Rams defense were the last to figure that out because they just kept letting Josh Allen, Jim, run for big first downs over and over and over again, all the way through the end of overtime. About the end of that OT sequence for Buffalo, of course, the clock management people were all over Joe Brady as well this morning. I mean, who isn't getting it for clock management this weekend? Sean is getting it way more. But Brady is also getting cooked because of his decision to kick a game-winning 40-yard field goal, 45, I should say, with 2 full minutes left on 2nd and 10. All right, check it out. I'm not saying that I wasn't also asking, whoa, the hell are we doing here, clone? What are you doing? Whoa, why are we kicking on 2nd down and why are we kicking from 45 yards? Granted, I know that you're not trotting out a chunked up kicker. However, not technically, you probably want to run the clock down. You got a couple of downs to play with. Then again, knowing that his running back kept putting the ball on the ground, you can see where he might be afraid. And you don't want to get your quarterback hurt. But with that much time left, if they miss that field goal, the Rams have plenty of time left to go back up the field. So the clock police are out in force on Joe Brady. Luckily, it worked out for him and for them. Because all anybody is yelling at NFL coaches this week is, the clock!
5: The clock!
0: The clock! The clock! The clock! It's like everybody has the same jungle to rest right about now. And they're all directing it right at NFL head coaches. The clock! The clock! The clock!
5: The clock! The clock! The clock!
0: I get it. He should have spun clock!
5: The clock!
0: And got closer. It is true. But in the end, scoreboard, look up at it. Bills got it done. The Rams did not. The Bills finished off a tight, tense game on the road in prime time, and the rookie head coach is now 4-1 and just made Sean McVay look like he didn't know what he was doing. So I'm okay with Joe Brady and the Mafia enjoying their win today without going all the clock, the clock, the clock, the clock,
5: the clock, the clock.
0: Who cares? They won. It worked. They got over. I'm not going to go, the clock, the clock, the clock. Like that poor Raptors radio guy who got sick during the playoffs. Why don't we play it in its entirety?
6: Three up top, no good. Rebound Moreland. Raptors will take it over center and dribble out the clock. Toronto will even the series. They win it 120-102. We'll see you in Milwaukee on Thursday night.
0: Wow, bro. That Val Kilmer didn't want any of that? Global warming?
6: The clock.
0: The clock. Val Kilmer? Kirstie Alley?
6: They win
0: global
6: it.
0: Global warming?
6: Well, even the
0: clock?
6: Series.
0: All right, so wild game last night. Okay, and yes, I did post about halfway through. If this is a Super Bowl preview, the Super Bowl is going to suck. Because in that moment when I posted that, it did suck. And then it got really interesting.
6: The series.
0: And then all of a sudden, the clock became a thing.
6: The clock.
0: Not the series, but the clock.
6: The series.
0: And if you're getting ready for work this morning, you're probably not Harrison Meavis.
7: If you're getting ready for work right now, then you're probably not Doug Collins.
0: Harrison Meavis.
7: If you're getting ready,
0: somebody was getting broken off this morning, if not last night. All right, telephone number is 1-800-636-8686. Who knows how this is going to go? Yesterday, nothing got on the air from chat. I never thought that I would see that day. But then again, the phones have been rejuvenated, and I love it. You're using the phones. Engage on the phones. Love to see it. In addition to that, hey, don't act like Wisco Jim is not going to make an appearance today. Wisco Jim will be here. Bet on it. Also, I've got a thought on the Cowboys. Because I could have a thought on the Cowboys every single day. I don't out loud, but I could. So we will get to that. I've got Shane Beamer coming up at 12:40. Mike Jones coming up at 1:20. And plenty of room for your reaction. Section 118. Nachos, your kid in the jersey. Kickoff selfie posted. 3 hours at the stadium means 3 hours that your house sits empty. Here's what you did not think about. Your game. 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

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All right, so quick segment here. Get some reaction in. Still not off chat. The non-chat streak is intact. This is long form. Romy. From Sheboygan to Manitowoc to Manhattan Beach. Yes, Squiggy and I were puking last night with excessive celebrations. Just like all movie executives, Prize Picks and Kaushi won't hire you either with your lousy predictions, Matt. Yes, I do rub butter on my cheese, spread it on my brat, and dunk it in my beer, and that's just the appetizer. You've had a good run, Dodgers. You're a greater organization, for sure. But you should start turning your focus to see if Ira will share his dumpster donut with you later. Enjoy your excess taxes

0: and bus stops, doubling as tweaker caves. War Midwest, nice beating LAD bags. Mike in Southeast Wisco. Hey, I mean, what can I say? Wisco Jim was having a good time last night. I'll get there. Seamus 27. If your kicker goes down the street and somebody makes fun of him and says he's fat and but downgrades him because he can't make a kick, come after me. I'm a man. I'm 40. Signed Sean McGundy. Seamus. Sorry I butchered that. That was funny.
1: And I hope someday you
0: if your kicker goes down the street and someone makes fun of him and says he's fat and but downgrades him because he can't make a kick, come after me. I'm a man. I'm 40. Signed Sean McGundy. Actually, he did the opposite. He fired him.
2: You gotta be me.
0: Ed, Red Wing Diamond. Hey, Mevis. You like, suck and stuff. Yeah, that's my take. Suckly yours, butthead. Hey, Mevis. Hey, Mevis, you're fat. Hey, Mevis, you're fired. Suckly yours, butthead. Romy, now that I was released, the two of us are back together again. Regards, Mevis and Butthead. Bergie in Florida. What'd you expect? But again, it wasn't just Mevis. How about the fact that they started the game with a 70-yard kickoff return? It's the entire special teams. I see you, chat, but I think I'd rather take a telephone call. 1-800, the streak is intact. Chat is still dark. 1-800-636-8686. Where to, Tom? Where to? I'm going to Dayton. Alex in Dayton. Alex, you're first up. What's going on?
3: Hey, Jim. With Rick in Buffalo MIA, I called to honor Rick and the Buffalo Bills. Rick's a legend, but I won't be saying friggin'. I don't hate my old man, and I'm not angry all the time. As the big head would say, Josh Allen, Jim, was 0-7 in overtime before last night. 121 rushing yards, scrambling down the middle of the field for the game-winning drive. Josh ran all night like Aaron Donald was chasing him, mostly because he was. Oh, my God! The kind of game the Bills usually lose. James Butterfinger Cook has a terrible interview. Two more fumbles last night. The jungle karma doesn't care if you led the NFL in rushing last year, James. The Bills' second half defense made Stafford look like he was playing 7-on-7. Three straight touchdown drives. Then a would-be game-winning field goal. The best defensive play came on special teams. Poor Josh on the sideline watching his defense try to bewildered in part like he was hit with the smelling salts. Luckily, Gregory Rousseau blocked the thicker kicker and somehow the Bills prevailed. The overtime curse is broken. Rick, it's safe to call again. Thanks, Jim.
0: All right, Alex, you're welcome. Again, the theme about Rick, the mystery of Rick. Where is Rick? Where is Rick in Buffalo? What happened to Rick in Buffalo? I think life. You got a job, got a new job, got a promotion. I think he's a principal at a school. I don't think he's ducking us or it or anything. And believe me, you don't think that guy wants to call after a game like that? I don't know if and when Rick will ever call ever again. I don't even know the last time Rick called. How long has it been? Did he even call in the last smack off? I don't think so. So Rick's probably 18 months out. I do not remember the last Rick in Buffalo call. I was looking at Josh Allen Jim on the sideline, and I'm trying to think what's going through his mind like, oh my gosh, again? What do I have to do? How much more can I do? Is somebody going to pick me up ever? As far as the fumbles, I can't put that on the, quote, lethargic interview in the jungle from Woods. Yeah, actually, that was a good jungle book. The guy's a great player. led the league in rushing, was having a big night last night. It's just the way he is. You know, you can't expect that guy to all of a sudden show up and be somebody he's not in the jungle. I'm grateful that he did the show. So I'm not going to put that away, right? They came back to win. The Rams had their shots. I'm not admit he's not had a great 5 weeks. Starting with the decision to try to commute overseas and then just show up at the game, which blew up in his face. And then somewhat he did last night. Now, they're only 2-3. Now, dead can't quit. I'm not throwing dirt on them yet. The schedule gets more forgiving. But they got to get going, without question. All right, when we come back, Shane Beamer joins us. Mike Jones next hour, but Shane Beamer first. If you want to get on the phones, go ahead and do it. Hey, chat, no promises. No promises. I mean, you're more than welcome to get up in there and keep firing away, but if I see telephone calls, you know I'm taking them. Stay tuned.
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1: All right, welcome back. I'm Jim Rohn. We are efforting Shane Beamer. We're close. We're very close. Like, we're in his office or we're on campus. We're just trying to set the shot so we are close. And don't you worry, Wisco Jim will be making an appearance shortly to talk about what happened last night. And a lot of you are waiting on that. We'll talk some baseball. Mike Jones coming up later on next hour. And again, a short week for me, so I'd love to get you up in. A short week for me means that tomorrow we'll probably have, in fact, I know we will, we're going to have our FanDuel segment. James Kelly will be joining me. And you know what? I'm really eager to run that guy down because I don't know about you. It's been a rather bloody weekend and start to the week from that standpoint. I've not fared well. So I'm looking forward to seeing that guy in his big head and see if he's got some good intel. Maybe even a beef segment tomorrow since I'm not here Thursday and Friday. And no, it's got nothing to do with the other thing. It's Parents Weekend in Boulder. So a lot of schools that have Parents Weekend this weekend. I've noticed that a lot of schools have Parents Weekend on the same weekend, regardless of where your child might go to college. So that's what we are doing on Thursday and Friday. I'll have a couple of guest hosts in here in the meantime. Speaking of in the meantime, as I'm efforting to make this interview work, why don't we go to the phones? Why don't we go to, well, he's already come up. It is his month. His team got beat. Matt in L.A. Yo, Matt, what's going on?
2: Van Smack. From Bellflower to Beaver Dam. From Fox Hills to Fox Lake. You're welcome, you pukes. Matt Tober rolls on. And unfortunately for your boy Matt in L.A., Act 2 of the Theater of Pain reared its ugly head to thwart the Mastradamus Dodgers in 5 prognostication. Again, sans Vince Neil and Pam Anderson's former apparatus, Tommy Lee. But this L.A. motley crew was unfortunately the Dodgers with runners in scoring position. So I'll get back to that, pimp. But another L.A. story was pure Matt Tober on MMNF. Jimmy Jam, where the arrogant, caffeine-wired, always vaping boy wonder, Sean McBag, keeps running out that portly place kicker who can't split the uprights unless he's being used as a human cannonball. McBag apparently thought his dream team, L.A. Rams, could dominate despite this futile fat bastard who has trouble with chippies unless they're on a sandwich tray or they're being sprinkled on chocolate chips from Mrs. Field, because he damn sure can't hit a chip shop field goal. And I guess they broke him off, so at least McBag knows. And McBag will fulfill another Mastradamus prediction that the Rams will go 8-9 and miss the playoffs like the old Philly Vince Long chocolate chip cookie dream team that fell flat on their face. But another Monday night macabre Matt Tober moment was the Tampa Bay Rays puking up home field advantage to the Tribe. The Indians are hotter than smoke signals in the playoffs, Romy. So that's acceptable. But that's not why I called, Jim. I called to wear it. To wear this Dodger loss. To wear it like Kegger, Squiggy, Lenny, Brumhilda, and the bearded ladies of Wisco will be wearing an extra epidermal layer this winter from all the ranch dressing shots and deep-fried pickles that you Wisco wide loads are consuming in the wake of this 2-0 NLCS lead that Murphy and the Brew Crew got you, obese, sturgeon, spear-hurling suck-butts. So enjoy it now. You Bill Plaschke threatening, cheese worshipping, cow tipping, cattle prod wielding freaks. The Dodgers will reverse this temporary curse, capture their third consecutive, and get that imminent three-peat. But until tomorrow night, Romy, I'm on my way. I'm on my way. Home, sweet home. Outro.
1: Man, this dude. It is Matt Tober. I mean, he's just gone to a whole nother level. You talk about leveling up. Man, this dude's out of his mind. And I got to admit, maybe the best part of that phone call was the start of that phone call. All right, as promised, we are joined right now by the head football coach at South Carolina. He is in his sixth season with the Gamecocks. He's led 2024 AP SEC Coach of the Year. South Carolina coming off a 38-19 win over number 16 Florida. They are 3-3. They've got a bye week this week, and they will host 14th ranked Tennessee on October 24th. I'm talking about Shane Beamer. Shane, it's been a minute, but great to have you back on the show. How you doing, Shane?
3: I'm doing great. Sorry about the technical difficulties there. Appreciate y'all's patience waiting on me.
1: Well, it's good. It's good to have you. We worked it out. Listen, I thought you guys were really impressive in coming back from that tough one-point loss to Kentucky last week to turn around and play arguably your best game of the year in blowing out the Gators in the Swamp. Shane, what was your message to your team in the days leading up to that game?
3: Really just continue to get better. I know the outcome the final outcome on the scoreboard of the Kentucky game wasn't what we wanted, but from the week before against Alabama, and we came up 1 point short, and there was a lot to clean up, don't get me wrong, from the Kentucky game, but there was a lot to build up on too. So that was my message, just, you know, continue to get better. The best teams in college football are going to be the ones that continue to get better week in, week out, and we needed to take another step, but we needed to play more efficient and clean football. We were doing too many things to beat ourselves the first five games, and we did a better job of that Saturday down in Gainesville.
1: Shane Beamer joining us. I would say, in addition to that, Lenore Sellers certainly played better. In fact, he came up big once again for you. He accounted for five touchdowns against Florida. Well, he's given you so many quality starts over the last 3 years. Where would you slot that performance among his most complete games?
3: Yeah, right at the top. I mean, he's had some great ones. You're not wrong at all. But I think when you just talk about the total, you know, the total outfit, we were missing our starting center in that game. So we had to move our guard to center. And then to go down there into the Swamp, packed house, loud, tough environment. We didn't have a pre-snap penalty. We didn't have a mechanical issue with trying to get the call in. He did a great job of communicating at the line of scrimmage. Had no turnovers, and that all started with him. And then what he was able to do with his legs, but then really some of the throws that he made in that game too, into tight windows where the coverage was there. But he just made a great throw, or, you know, where he gave his receivers an opportunity to go catch the ball. So really proud of the performance he had, and to be able to go do that on the road against a good defense was really impressive too.
1: Shane Beamer joining us. Shane, what about the other side of the ball? You held the Gators' high octane offense to only 19 points. You did force three turnovers as well. What was working for you defensively that maybe you can hope carries forward for the rest of the year?
3: Yeah, you know, the effort our guys played with starts with that. We got three takeaways, and that's one of the things, Jim, that we hadn't been doing leading up to that game is we hadn't forced any turnovers. We had one turnover against Mississippi State that we forced, and then we had one in the first game against Kent State. So we only had two takeaways as a defense leading into that game, and we got takeaways, which was really, really helpful. But anytime you play Florida, it always starts with stopping their run game and Jaden Ball. We had to do that. We did a great job of situations. And then what we did, I think we just had, you know, calls that our guys were able to line up and execute. They did a good job of executing. They played really, really hard with great effort, and then we were able to create some turnovers.
1: Shane, you know what comes up all the time when I talk to college coaches now? Connectivity. So with that in mind, you shouted out your AD, Jeremiah Donati, after the win. Why was it important for you to acknowledge your athletic director after that game?
3: Just, you know, the support that he's given me. You know, really going back to last year, he was hired in the middle of the 2024 season, Jim. We went 9-9. And then all of a sudden, his first full season as the athletic director last year, we don't have the season that we wanted. But he was so supportive last year during that, you know, giving me support, asking me what I needed to get it right, things like that. And then we start out this season losing three SEC games in a row, and it would have been very easy for him to say, you know, this is not the guy that I hired, and it's not going the way that I want. And he was anything but. I mean, he hurt for our players and coaches with us not being able to get the results that we want on Saturday. And his message to me each and every week and constant support was awesome. And I get it. When you lose three SEC games and lose on the last play of the game against Kentucky, you're going to have fans that are upset, and rightfully so. And I'm sure there were a lot of them emailing him and calling him about me and not pleased with the job that I was doing. But he did a great job of just constantly voicing his support and you know, being in my corner and happy to be able to deliver a win for him, too, on Saturday.
1: Man, Shane, life in the SEC, you know it well. I mean, when you look at it, it's interesting. You're midway through your sixth season right now, number six. So you're part of a group of coaches like Steve Sarkisian and Eli Drinkwitz, who were also hired in 2021. So you've got the third longest tenure in the SEC. Given your experience in this conference, what do you make of the depth of the SEC this year, with Georgia being the only undefeated team left, and we're only in the middle of October?
3: Yeah, it's crazy to say, sit there and say that I'm the third longest tenured, and it's year six for me. It's awesome, but it's just the depth from top to bottom. And I know there's a lot of debates out there about conferences, and I get it. There's some great teams out there in other conferences. There's no question about it. But when you just look at the SEC from team one to team 16, I mean, it's every Saturday, you know, is going to be a battle, and we don't really have games in this league where you just say, okay, that should be a four touchdown win. I mean, every Saturday is a battle, and not just on the field. There's first round draft picks every Saturday in this league. There's ranked teams battling every Saturday in this league, not to mention just the venues that you go in. I mean, every Saturday you're going into a venue that's sold out and 60, 70, 80, 90, 100,000 plus people. And that's awesome. But, love the competition in this league, love the depth in this league. And I mean, you just look at Florida. I mean, Florida 4 weeks in a row, they had Missouri last week, nationally ranked. They played us last week. And then their next 2 weeks are against, I think, the number one team in the country in Georgia next week. And I think they have Texas this week, who was number one until they lost last weekend to another SEC team that wasn't ranked. You know, so, I mean, it's just it's wild, but you know that's going to be the deal in this league every Saturday.
1: I was going to say, it is wild. It is insane. Shane Beamer joining us. Shane, we would have had more time. We had kind of a late start, but you know what? I'm going to take what I can get. Great to get caught up. I know that your bye week, you've got Tennessee coming up next. I know you got a big weekend. Pops is celebrating his 80th birthday. So pass along my happy birthday wishes to him. Hope you guys have a great weekend, and really good to see you, Shane. Thanks so much.
3: Absolutely. Thanks for having me.
1: Gamecocks, Shane Beamer joining us. All right, so once again, a little bit late in the middle of the segment, but we got that worked out technically. Wanted to get him on. They're coming off that big win over number 16, Florida. And the SEC is wild. Conference. Only one undefeated team, and we're in the middle of October. That's how intense, how deep that is. All right, so we're coming up on hour number two. Mike Jones will join us. We'll talk some NFL with him. I was going to react to Matt's call. I was going to say my favorite part of Matt's call was the very beginning of Matt. Al Brandt. I mean, it actually sounded really good. I'm like, holy crap. Is KB sneaking a call in here? Nope. Matt Tober. How many macabre references did he have in that call? Matt's like, all right, I'm going to own it. I'm going to wear it. And then he doesn't. All right, so Wisco Jim will weigh in on that. Mike Jones coming up, looking for your reaction. Hey, chat, are you coming in today? Or are you getting on the...
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0: to the Jim Rome Show, which is presented every single day by FanDuel. My thanks to my pals there. All right, so Mike Jones coming up next segment. Let's jump right back into it. You have your telephone number. If not, here it is, 1-800-636-8686. You know all the other ways to get involved. I would encourage you to call or participate via chat, except we're not doing too much of that this week, weirdly. Chat was the biggest thing for months, and all of a sudden now the phone calls have ripped control back of the program. Except here's one email. Jimothy, this series is going great for me. I've taken the under on my hits, average, and homers this October and hit every single bet. Heck, I hit the unders every October, yet no one seems to notice since I've only had one good game in my playoff career. Signed, No Show Hay, Choketani. V and the Fee. Ward Dodger Jim taking Thursday and Friday off to avoid talking about Fraudy Teethman, Dookie Butts, and the rest of the Frodgers collapse. I already said it. I'm taking Thursday and Friday off not to avoid talking about Fraudy Teethman, but to avoid talking or taking any submission from VD in the Fee. Venereal disease in Menifee. Syphilis in the Fee. The clap in the Fee. Gonorrhea in the Fee.
1: The clapper.
0: The gonorrhea. The clapper. Any form of VD in the Fee. Those days off for. All right, so I've got something for you. Goes a little something like this. Uh-oh! Now, that is what I would say today if I actually was Dodger Jim. If I really was Dodger Jim, I would be asking for Alvin's slowest Carl Lewis ever to really emphasize just how much the Dodgers are up against right about now. Like, because make no mistake about it, the two-time defending champion Dodgers are in trouble. Legitimately. Those first two games were not just Milwaukee holding serve at home. Those two games were a statement from the Brewers. Statement being, this is not going to go down how it went down last year. Statement being, we are not the same baseball team that we were last year.

0: keep my vanity plates today. If you're watching on the stream, you will see them momentarily. Peep my vanity plates. Go ahead. Roll them in. Wisco Jim is in the house. Shout out to my adopted half fam. There they are. Are you watching? If you're listening on the radio, that is my... All right, I don't want to flex. That's my Benz. With the Wisco Jim vanity plate. That's a pick from Wisco, actually. That's not AI. That's an actual pick from Wisco. And that's my actual vanity plate. Shout out to my adopted FM. What a start to our series. What an amazing start to our series. You can even call it an ideal start to our series. No, our Brewers have not been perfect so far, but they've definitely looked like the better baseball team so far. Of course, we don't have the same number of stars that they do. Of course, we don't have the same payroll that they do. Who cares? We don't. The Brewers don't. We just know we're a damn good baseball team. And we are better this year than we were a year ago. And I think we are also pretty aware that the Dodgers are not nearly the team that they were a year ago. And nobody is further from where they were a year ago than one Shohei Ohtani, who essentially looks crippled and is getting massacred by seemingly everybody on the internet right now. Dodger fan, Dodger hater, baseball fan, baseball hater. Absolutely everybody is coming and teeing off on the crippled GOAT. Coming for the GOAT. Even though he's obviously injured. He's obviously injured. And also obviously not the only one struggling on the Dodgers. Yes, of course, Shohei looks brutal. Shohei looks broken. And yes, it's weighing on the entire team. However, it's not like anybody on that team is swinging the bat well right now. They're also making uncharacteristic, sloppy mistakes. And their dominant playoff stud, the most dominant big game pitcher in the game right now, Yoshi, didn't even make it out of the third inning yesterday. So the problems run a lot deeper than the busted up GOAT. That said, I agree. And this is just me, Wisco Jim. But if I'm the Dodgers, I bench the GOAT. Bench the GOAT. Bench the GOAT.
1: Bench the salt.
0: They keep running this guy out there. And I understand why they keep running this guy out there to a certain extent. But he's got no business being out there right now. He can barely get the bat through the zone. He can barely swing the bat. And he looks worse and worse every single time he steps in. A week ago, the question was, is 70% of Shohei still better than no Shohei? And for a few games, the answer was yes. Hell, even in game one of this series, he scored their only run. But at this point, he's looking more like 50% of Shohei and decreasing every day. So now to me, the equation is officially off. He's obviously hurt. He's obviously hurting that team and he's probably hurting himself. It's time to take a seat. Bench the Shohei.
1: Bench the salt.
0: It just feels like we've crossed the point where... The-

0: any minute now. I understand this whole not dead, can't quit mentality. I respect the mentality. I respect Shohei for doing everything in his power to stay in that lineup, which is why the Dodgers should protect Shohei from himself, because he's doing more to hurt them than he is to help them right now. The guy's got to take a seat. Has to. Because the Dodgers cannot afford to be giving away any free outs right now. Series, or the Brewers, our Brewers, Wisco Jim's Brewers, are about to rip that series. So there may have been an argument before that having Shohei in the lineup actually was a good thing to maybe strike some fear into the Brewers pitching staff. Not anymore, especially after last night. In fact, right about now, they can't wait to see this guy step in the batter's box. I understand how tough it is to bench the GOAT with the dynasty on the brink. It's brutal. It's brutal that Doc Roberts, he's got to go to this guy and tell him, we need you to take a seat while they're still in the middle of trying to three-peat. And again, it's just 2-0. They've been down 2-0 before, but to me, this is different. This is different. They're different. Our Brewers are different. It's coming off the rails. And you got to have that hard conversation. Meanwhile, the Brewers to me are in the opposite situation. When I'm looking at our Brewers, Wisco Jim's Brewers, I'll tell you what I see. I see a team that's hungrier. I see a team that's younger. I see a team that's quicker. I see a team that's more athletic. I see a team playing with more energy. I see a team playing with more confidence. I see a team playing with more passion. Lights out. It's all lining up for Milwaukee. There. And it's hard to believe that even with the Dodgers pitching, that they're about to run off 4 out of 5 and make a comeback on these guys. Sign Dodger fan. Because according to our guy Rosh, the get-in prices at Dodger Stadium are plummeting right now. Rosh writes, the get-in price for games 3 and 4 of the NLCS at Dodger Stadium on Wednesday and Thursday were $176 on Sunday morning. They have dropped about on at tick pick after the Dodgers lost the trail to the Brewers 2-0. The NLCS get-in prices are now game 3, $88. Game 4, $89. So, cue another round of everybody bashing LA sports fan, which would maybe sting a little bit if I were an LA sports fan or if I were Dodger Jim. But again, check the garage. Check my plates. Wisco Jim is doing just fine. Thanks for asking. Wisco Jim is doing great. I promise. Wisco Jim is doing a hell of a lot better than the Dodgers right about now. Wisco Jim cannot wait for Friday night Wisco Fish Fry. But by then, I might be celebrating a sweep by my adopted fam. Shout out to Cleveland and Tampa. You don't want any of this. Me and my fellow Wisco Knights have waited our entire lives for this moment. Just know, y'all, you're playing for second place. Hey, half fam, 6 more to go. 6 more to go, adopted fam. 6 more to go. Hey, Alex Hardy, if you're not too busy, get me my guy, Robin Young. Or Molly.
1: Alex!
0: Or Gorman Thomas. Do it. Do it now. Man, Wisco Jim's having a day. Look at the plates. Look at the rig. Man, our boys are playing some ball now. 1-800-636-8686. Hit me up. All right, when we come back, I'm going to change up and talk a little NFL. Mike Jones, national NFL writer for The Athletic, will be joining us. 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

0: doing what you're doing. I'm going to keep doing what I'm doing. Namely, not taking any of your chat. Yo, chat, what up? We're now a day and a half without any of your submissions getting on air. And that was not by design either. It's just the phone lines have been ringing off the hook. All right, more of that in a minute. But right now we're joined by an NFL writer for The Athletic. He previously served as an NFL reporter for and a columnist for USA Today, a former Commanders beat writer for The Washington Post. He is Mike Jones. Mike, always good to chop it up with you. How you doing, Mike?
1: I'm doing well. How you doing, Jim?
0: Good, Mike. Good to see you. Appreciate it. Thanks for making time. So, Mike, as it turns out, that Monday night matchup last night between the Bills and the Rams did, in fact, live up to the hype. Buffalo wins a wild shootout in overtime. Given all the big moments, all the big momentum swings, where do you want to start?
1: I mean, I think that this very well could be a Super Bowl preview, possibly, but the Rams have definitely got to get their special teams figured out if they expect to get there, because they're in a really tough division with San Francisco and Seattle, and the margin for error is so slim, as we saw. So if your special teams unit is as shaky as it is right now, that could keep the Rams away. But if you think about them getting healthy with getting Myles Garrett back, and you know that would really help their defense, I think that they could have a strong stretch run. But again, you can't be hurting yourself with special teams and some of the penalties that we saw last night.
0: Okay, so Mike, the penalty, I'm glad you brought that up. The penalties are unusual. We usually don't see that from a Sean McVay team. Unfortunately, we always see bad special teams. As good an organization as that is, as great a head coach as that is, why do they not fix that?
1: I don't think it's something that they devote as much a priority or make as much of a priority as they should. There's some teams who really devote a lot of time to that, a lot of, you know, resources and attention. And then there's others that kind of almost treat it like a little bit of an afterthought. And I think that that's something that the Rams have. They've made changes. It's the special teams coordinator has been almost a revolving door. And I don't gather that they spend as much time in practice, or they hadn't spent as much time in practice on that as, you know, as some teams do. It's tricky to fit all that stuff in there, but it's a really crucial aspect of the game. Games come down to that. We saw this past weekend how many teams could have won games if they could have, you know, made kicks or had better coverage, you know, on kickoff coverage. So they've got to get this figured out and get it figured out very quickly.
0: Agreed. Mike Jones joining us. Mike, one thing about penalties. So the two teams last night combined for 24 accepted penalties. Does it feel like maybe we're reaching a tipping point where the ref show is negatively impacting the overall quality of the product, given all the flags we've seen so far?
1: Yeah, I mean, the other thing is about, because of all these penalties, the games seem like they're taking so long, right? You know, there's one play after another that stopped, and at one point it felt like almost every other play there was something. So they do have to get it figured out. Yes, you got to enforce the game. Yes,

0: Yeah, because I didn't think that we'd ever see anything worse than the swinging gate with Jim Zorn. And this was 10 times worse because there was no sense of urgency. They definitely operated like the offensive coordinator and the co quarterback thought they had enough. And quickly, I just don't understand. Dan Quinn looked like he was asleep at the wheel. I don't understand how, if he understood that they had no timeouts and he's hearing what the play call was, when it's going down from 40 seconds all the way down to 25, there was no urgency. There was no even like him losing his crap and screaming for them to, clock the ball or just send the field goal unit out there. He said that they didn't need to gain anything. He was not on the same page with his offensive coordinator. And the offensive coordinator, when Jaden Daniels fell, when he got tackled, he was laying on his back looking to the sideline like he was expecting somebody to call a timeout. It was, we've seen in Washington, just a comedy of errors over the years. And this was one that just might top all of the other ones.
1: So if that's the case, Mike, and I'm not looking to get anybody fired, but was that a fireable offense? Like, is Dan Quinn lucky to still have a job?
0: If he had been fired Monday morning, I would not have been surprised. They are sticking with him. He's gonna have some more time. The problem is okay, who are you gonna put in place? The offensive coordinator, the pace of the game, a first-time defensive coordinator. They do have Anthony Lynn, who's the assistant head coach, but I don't think they have a whole lot of candidates to be an interim head coach. I like Dan Quinn. I like the messaging and the way that he connects with his players, but something's off here and he's got to get it turned around, or that seat is already believed to be getting kind of warm. It's going to get even hotter.
1: I mean, I almost prefaced it by saying the same thing. We all like Dan Quinn. The next
0: Right.
1: person I meet that doesn't like Dan Quinn will be the first one, but he's also the last guy that can afford to have something like that happen, given that he came from ahead 28-3 to lose the Super Bowl. But we'll see. Now, what about Nick Sirianni? His late game decision making wasn't much better as the Eagles dropped their third straight, Mike, to the Jags in London. Given how they lost that game, along with Lane Johnson retiring, along with Cam Jurgens being traded, along with all the injuries, where does that leave Sirianni? Despite winning a Super Bowl, going to another one, is he coaching for his job?
0: Well, look, you never say never, but I don't get the impression that he is. I mean, on Sunday, the fact that they were in that game with, I think it was four, backup offensive linemen at one point, without your top two running backs, without your top wide receivers, with some guys missing on defense as well, is commendable. However, they've got to get this offense figured out. I've never understood Nick Sirianni. I know he wasn't a play caller for Frank Reich, but he was his offensive coordinator, and he can never fix his offenses. It's confusing to me. Sean Mannion may wind up being a really good offensive-minded guy, but he's learning on the fly, and you're going to take your lumps. But when I ask around about Nick Sirianni, he still has a lot of respect. People feel like he is a really good motivator, a good, leader of men, connects well with his players. The decision making in that play to not kick it out of the back of the end zone, I kind of understand it. You're thinking, okay, the average kick return, our special team units, if they do their job, they're going to run out the clock. You're not expecting them to pop it, 45, 50 yards and then to line up people for a kick. It's unfortunate. Obviously, he would like to have that one back, but he really has to dig in and get this consistency found on this offense because otherwise they're going to blow the opportunities that they have because the rest of the division is, Dallas can't stop anybody on defense. Washington is pretty much, a disaster. The Giants are starting over. They're going to come back down to earth. This is an opportunity that the Eagles can't afford to blow.
1: No, absolutely not. Mike Jones joining us. Mike, what about the Niners? So the Niners are 5-0 after a really nice win in Seattle. I mean, not that I'm surprised, but I've got to say, Mike Evans, I mean, this dude, like, not that we should be surprised by anything this guy does, but how much has the addition of a 33-year-old Mike Evans changed the dynamic not only of the receiving core, but the entire offense?
0: Yeah, I mean, now look what he brings. He brings size. He's tenacious in going after the ball. He's going to win those 50-50 balls. He brings something that they didn't have. And yes, I know that at his age, you're hoping that he can hold up over the course of the season, but he took over, snatching those balls out of the air and giving them the opportunity. It's something that their offense definitely, definitely needed. It makes life easier for Brock Purdy. I think that in a way, and part of me is holding my breath, just wondering, okay, the Niners, lots of times start off really well, and then they have a devastating injury or two or three, and they pile up, and we never quite get to see

0: the potential that they have. If they can stay healthy, then they have young depth. They've had some injuries, but the young guys are stepping up. Kyle Shanahan and his coaching staff have done a great job. Raheem Morris has been a great addition, as we saw the trouble he was giving the Seahawks offense. And so they have a lot of potential. If they can stay healthy, given the shaky aspect and element that we see in the Rams, I don't see why the 49ers couldn't be real Super Bowl contenders.
1: Well, I agree. If they stay healthy, absolutely. They are dangerous. What about the Seahawks? So they've got a couple of losses where they committed 7 turnovers, 4 of them coming from Sam Darnold picks. How much do you think that Sam's play has been impacted by the departure of Kenneth Walker III, who's balling out for the Chiefs, and Clint Kubiak, who is now with the Raiders?
0: Those things, Walker was not used in the same way that we're seeing him used in Kansas City. You know, he split time, but still just having him, having a really strong run game, a consistent run game, made a big difference. Kubiak as well. From, you know, their past and from having him there in Seattle. And so there's change in the offensive, you know, play caller. Similar schools of thought, obviously both Shanahan disciples, but I think that maybe he might be feeling a little pressure because it seems like we're seeing him almost force the ball here and there, maybe try to take some risks, feeling like, hey, I've got to do this, rather than being, you know, patient and taking what the defense gives to him. We'll see if he levels out, but it's definitely something that is kind of a spike in those turnovers and, you know, that we didn't see last year. And because he was able to minimize those mistakes, it gave them the real opportunity. But if he's going to continue to do that, then that just puts more pressure on the defense. You know, and the offense is going to be, you know, in bad situations. And their, you know, prospects for repeating, you know, really are dim.
1: Mike Jones joining us. So, Mike, a few weeks back, the Raiders start off 3-0, and we're thinking, hey, we're not going to see Fernando Mendoza anytime soon. Now they're 3-2, and we see him at the end. Since they've lost back-to-back games, how much longer do you think the Silver and Black is going to stick with Kirk Cousins as their QB1 as they get ready to host the Bills on Sunday?
0: Yeah, I mean, it's a really good question, and it's something that, you know, I've wondered, because I think that they feel like if they're competitive, they want to still give Mendoza time to continue to develop the slow way. They have a lot of confidence in Kirk Cousins. He's got a great feel for what Kubiak wants to do with that offense. If they are in a big hole and it doesn't look like they have a good opportunity to you know, make some noise in their division, then I think we'll see it. I think we'll, you know, we'll see them stick with Cousins at least to the midway point of the season, unless they just go on like a really big losing streak right here. But I think they want to be patient, and we'll see how it plays out. But you know, everybody wants to see Mendoza, but he is indeed a rookie, has a lot to learn, and they still, you know, kind of, you know, the table. They have some pieces that are around him, but they could do better. And I think they know that they want to have him in the best possible situation before they turn the keys over to him.
1: So, Mike, before you go, one last thought. Normally, I would not talk about a team that's on a bye week, but the Vikings are one of only 3 undefeated teams left in the NFL. Offensive struggles aside, and I'm sure it'll get better, but in and of itself, are they a legitimate contender based on Brian Flores' defense alone?
0: I think his defense does give them a chance every single week because he can give everybody, doesn't matter how talented your offense is, he gives everybody headaches. He's, you know, a defensive mastermind. I really have questions about Kyler Murray, not only just his ability to stay healthy, but then just, you know, his play and production and decision making. You know, and they don't have, I mean, they've got Carson Wentz, but, you know, they don't have the offensive, you know, they have the offensive firepower. If they had a better quarterback, I think you could say that, hey, they have an opportunity really to go somewhere. I think they're limited at that quarterback position. And I, you know, when you look out there, there's not really anybody that you could really trade for that would make a difference, because I don't think that the 49ers, I think they want to hold on to Mac Jones. You know, I don't think that, you know, Joe Flacco's there in Cincinnati, and they also have Josh Johnson. I don't think Joe Flacco could come in and really be a big difference maker for them. So I think they just got to hope that Kyler Murray can become more comfortable in this offense and develop as he goes. But it's a little shaky there. But the good thing is, like you said, they do have Brian Flores in that defense. So you don't have to score 30 points every week, but you do have to take care of the football and convert on third downs.
1: So one quick follow before you go. So to that point about Kyler Murray, he did, to quote Tom Brady, he did throw that one piss missile last week. Weekend. I mean, do you
0: I don't want to say that he's not a good fit yet, because I think he's still learning this offense, and I think that Kevin O'Connell is also still learning how to call games for him. O'Connell is a really creative mind. He's got to have to find ways to make Kyler Murray comfortable. You know, he's not a traditional, you know, drop back quarterback, very different from Sam Darnold, you know, when, you know, they had there before, very different than Kirk Cousins. And so they thought that he was going to bring a different element to this offense, and I still think he can. But Murray himself has got to do better decision making, and O'Connell's got to try to be really creative to kind of help elevate him and also mask deficiencies. And it's a process, you know, mid-October, you know, it's you're starting to get to the crunch time, but they at least have, you know, a good lead with that 5-0 start, and we'll see where it goes from there.
1: I was going to say, the buffer is they are 5-0, and they've got that defense. And there is the big fellow, JJ. When in doubt, just get him the ball. Mike Jones joining us on the program. Mike, always good to see you. Great job, as always. Appreciate you. Thanks for making time.
0: Hey, thanks for having me.
1: Always good to see you. Mike Jones joining us from The Athletic. There you go. You got some football talk. You happy? Are you baseball haters? You happy? Got a little football for you. In fact, I've got some more. I want to talk about the Dallas Cowboys. Man, what an odd thing going on with chat. For the longest time, the show was just chat. And then all of a sudden, the phones came back. Like out of nowhere, a renaissance. Love to see it. 1-800-636-8686. When we come back, I'm going to go with the best option. I don't know what that is. We'll see. Might be a phone call. Might be chat. Might be X. Might be an email. We'll see. 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
1: 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So the show is so interesting in the sense that we have all these different platforms. Once again, just to reset this, I'm still a radio program. We are still a radio program. We're still on terrestrial radio on Westwood One Sports. We're on nearly 200 stations. We are also on satellite radio, Sirius XM. We are also on the Rome TV channel. We're also on our YouTube channel. So there are all these different ways to participate and all these different platforms. So in terms of participation, they kind of come with ebbs and flows, right? For a long time, it was telephone calls and X. I mean, X for years, actually. Phone calls and X for years. And then we all of a sudden establish a YouTube channel and we have the show live. And then it's the best way to find the show on the internet. And then chat, man, bam, just explodes. But ebbs and flows. Then all of a sudden the phone lines are back and chat, no offense, it's like y'all don't matter. Ooh, I know that hurt. But we haven't had any chat submissions on the air for a day and, well, a day and a half. And it's like, I forgot about you. I don't miss you. And you know why that is? And then I'm told, I don't know because I'm not looking, but I'm told that you're all freaking out and you're taking it personally and you're now taking runs at me like somehow I've done you wrong. When in reality, I'm just hyped to see phone calls and they're good phone calls. So chat, I'm sure I'll work my way back to you. I'm not doing this intentionally. It's not personal. I'm playing the hot hand. I'm doing whatever is best for the show. I'm doing whatever is best for the show. And in my estimation, the phone calls are better than your chat submissions right now. That might flip. That might turn. Maybe. Probably. But I'm going to do what's best for the show. Always. Keep that in mind. It's just not personal. It's like the Dodgers. Now, again, I'm Wisco Jim, but the Dodgers, you know what would be best for them? To sit Shohei. He's not right. He's hurt. He's injured. And I'm not coming from a place of hate like a lot of you. I'm just saying, if I'm Doc Roberts, it's a hard conversation, but they pay Dave Roberts to have hard conversations. They got to sit that guy because he is hurting them. He's giving away at bats. He's trying. Much like me. I'm the manager of this show. I'm having a hard chat or a hard conversation with you, chat. You're hurt. You're banged up. You're not making it better. I'm going to the phones. John in Portland. Hey, John, what's going on?
2: Hey, Romy, thanks for the vine. Hey, chat, I get it. It's probably pretty hard to finally realize that you were just the flavor of the month. We all know that you guys are posted up in your parents' basement yelling up to your mom, is the meatloaf ready yet? You guys are nothing but a bunch of keyboard warriors, dude. Come on. It's really simple. Have a take. Don't suck. Make Jim's show better. Easy to do when you're on the phones and you got it like this, Jim. I'm out.
1: It's true. It's true. It's still a radio program. We're still taking telephone calls. I'm paying for those phone calls. If I see somebody that I think they can make it better on the phones, I'm going to go to the phones. If not, I'll go to chat. Hey, look, chat, never say never. There's a chance I'll come back to you at some point. It's only been like almost two full days. Never say never. At some point, I will probably come back to you. I think. But if these phones keep ringing, I don't know that I will. Especially with your bad attitudes. Your entitlement. How did you get so entitled so fast on chat? This sense of entitlement. You know, you really are aggro. You're aggro, you're belligerent, and you think that you're better than you are. All right? Keep it in mind. I'm looking around. I'm assessing everything that's going on the show. It's not personal. You know, I'm like a play caller. I'm like Lobster Jr. I'm like Sean McVay. I'm looking at my transparency and I'm thinking to myself, what's going to make it better? What should I dial up here? Chat, X, email, phone call. I'm looking to dial up the best thing. What is the best thing for the show? Like this, a phone call from Boston. That strikes me as a good thing. A phone call from Boston. Chris in Boston, my half fam. I'm half chowed. My father's side, Boston. Let's go there right now. Chris, what's going on? How are you?
3: Doing well, Jim. Hey, let me give you a good call here, okay?
1: Please.
3: Chat, pipe down. Patriots go from the outhouse to the penthouse. Now we might be Super Bowl contenders in the AFC. We already beat the Bills. We already beat the Raiders. Now we got to play the crappy Jets. So those are going to be three wins in a row, AFC. So now all we got to worry about is Kermit and KC. People are probably playing them again in the playoffs. Okay, I'll take my chances. We can get back to the Super Bowl. I know I was trashing them a couple of weeks ago, but we can get back there. Stranger things have happened, Jim. Like the chat being actually good for once. But no, that's actually never going to happen. I'm out.
1: Got that, chat? Pipe down. The Pats are back. Hey, bro, I would not base that beatdown that you put on the Raiders as evidence that you're back. I mean, I'm sure it felt good. I'm sure it felt great. And it's nice to see Drake May back to doing Drake May type things. And that was a 45-17 beatdown. Hey, but you are right, Chris. You're a hell of a lot better off now than you were 2 weeks ago when we thought you were circling the drain. It's wide open right now. Who are the teams to beat in the AFC? Who are the standout teams in the AFC? The NFL is weird right now. It changes week to week. I'm looking at the AFC right now, and I think you could say KC is probably back because KC is now running the ball effectively, and Kermit is effective. Kermit looks like he's, I don't want to say he's back to where he was, but he's farther ahead than where he should be coming off that injury. So if they stay healthy, every single contender has an issue. KC, for instance, offensively is looking solid, but defensively, they can't get any pressure on the quarterback. That's a concern. Buffalo, as we saw last night, still has concerns defensively. But we know offensively what they can do. And by the way, they did that without DJ Moore. If DJ Moore is healthy, look out for them. Jacksonville, to me, is a team to look out for, but still a team that's got some issues. Still a team with some holes. It is wide open. But yes, Chowd, if I'm a Patriot fan, I'm feeling a lot better right now than I was a couple of weeks back. But again, it was only the Raiders. And now the Raiders are 3-2. The Raiders were never a legitimate contender. The Raiders were really interesting, and the Raiders were really relevant. And now they're 3-2, and they just got hammered. And now all of a sudden we're talking about, whoa, is it time for Fernando Mendoza? The Chargers, we know, are not going to be that team. They were supposed to be that team. 1-800-636-8686. Sorry about that, chat. Let's see, where to? More telephone calls. Let's go to Albert in Tucson. Albert, good to have you. What's going on?
4: Yeah, thanks a lot. Hey, I've been a listener since you did a tour stop, it may have been a remote from Jack Murphy Stadium. I just remember you talking about it when you were on the air on your show. And my point is, I've learned a couple things about you. And, you know, I learned that you're from L.A., and when you were growing up, Ron Say was your guy, the Penguin. So, you know, all right, so he was your guy, but, you know, I mean, the Dodgers, you know, you didn't like the Dodgers? And I also learned that your wife, she bleeds Dodger blue. And, you know, you guys used to take your vacations in Bozeman, and then one of your kids went to Wisconsin to school. Fine. You know, you've got your license plate, you know, Wisco Jim, and that's fine. But and Milwaukee's a great baseball team. But you're going to pull for Milwaukee over the Dodgers? Dude, that is weak sauce.
1: Well, I will say this, Albert. You had it all right until the very end when you called it weak sauce and you hung up on me before I could respond. Bro, yes, I grew up a Dodger fan. Yes, the Penguin, Ron Say, was my guy. But the one part of the story that you left out, two parts actually, the one part of the story, the most important part of the story was I stopped rooting when I started getting paid. I wanted to be objective. I was never a fanboy. You see, I'm old school. I've been in this business so long, there weren't fanboys back then. There was no rooting in the press box. The second I started to pull a paycheck, I stopped rooting for any teams or any people and only for something to talk about because I had 5 hours, then 4 hours.
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0: start hour number three. Welcome back. Good afternoon. I am Jim Rome. The show is brought to you by FanDuel. Speaking of FanDuel, we will have a FanDuel segment tomorrow with James Kelly because I'm not going to work on Thursday or Friday because it is Parents Weekend in Boulder. Our younger son, Logan Rome, is a senior. So that will be our last Parents Day. Jake has moved to Brooklyn. Logan is in Boulder. Logan, man. Quick sidebar. Logan and his boys, these guys are crazy. Like, they go to shows all over the place all the time. They fly out. They find a way to get themselves there. Logan's got a job, so he's paying for his flights. I don't even know what the kid's doing half the time. So he shows up in Coachella for an EDM festival. And we need the water badly. It's been Coachella, and they're in a tent. And it's a big-ass tent. It's part of the group that did the Moab. And by the way, the Moab was this past week, too, and they shut that thing down. They canceled it midway through the race because the weather was so bad. And remember last year, Paolo, Logan's best buddy, ran the Moab, and the whole team was a part of that. Logan ran like 90 of the miles. Paolo ran 240 miles. He started and finished that race, and the weather conditions were horrific, like the worst ever, they said. And this year's were even worse, and they didn't even finish the race. Meantime, this crew, I got to give it to these kids. These kids are all like from the burbs, upper middle class, Orange County, live in the bubble, and they're roughing it, man. I give them credit. So they're in a big-ass tent, and then they get washed out, and there's no way they're getting in a hotel or a motel. One, they don't want to pay for it. Two, they probably can't get in anyway. So these kids are napping it out in the car, spent the night in the car, which I was proud of because I don't want that phone call. Like, hey, yo, Pop. Logan knows better. He's not calling us. He's not calling us for any help. So I don't really know how that ended up, only that he made it back to Boulder, and Jano and I are going to find him for Parents Weekend, which is a long way of saying he slept in a car, and I'm going to see him on Thursday and Friday, and I won't be here. All right. With that said, we go to the chat. No, we don't. Chat, I'm doing just fine without you. I'm not saying stop doing it, because I'll get back there at some point. Never say never. I'm just saying, chat, don't think you made me. I was doing just fine for 35 years without you. You're getting more and more aggro. So let's go back to the content. And phone lines, still ringing. Still people on hold. 1-800-636-8686. All right, so what I'm trying to figure out is exactly how this second defensive coordinator thing is going to work for the Cowboys. Excuse me. Senior defensive assistant is what the Cowboys are now calling Mike Pettine. The guy that they hired to help out their struggling DC, Christian Parker. Small problem. Mike Pettine has way more experience than Christian Parker. And Parker appears to have no idea what he's doing. Pettine has been coaching NFL defenses for over 20 years. Christian Parker, while he had some value to the Eagles, has been an NFL defensive play caller for, I don't know, a month? And it's been a pretty disastrous month. Meanwhile, Pettine has been an NFL head coach and spent the last 4 years chilling with KOC in Minnesota as his assistant head coach. And I don't know if you've been noticing Dallas, but they tend to win a lot of games up in Minnesota there, D, last few years. And they tend to play much, much, much, much better defense than the Cowboys do. Jera, I know you've noticed this, or you wouldn't have gone to that staff to get that guy. So, who would you listen to if you were a Cowboys defensive player? And who would you like to be calling the plays and calling the shots if you're a management or a Cowboys player? Yeah, because that's not going to be an issue for Parker or anything. But hey, maybe Jera didn't hire Mike Pettine to be a second D coordinator or to replace his D coordinator without firing his D coordinator. Maybe Jarrah just wanted to hire a head coach or somebody with head coaching experience just in case he wants to bleep can Shoddy or Parker or both midseason. Not likely knowing Jarrah the way Jarrah does things, but possible. As I mentioned about chat, never say never. I would just say it's probably not a great sign that in addition to hiring Pettine, the Cowboys are also pulling Christian Parker off the sidelines. Now they're going to have the guy upstairs in the booth. That all feels pretty familiar, doesn't it? And it also feels like a full-on demotion, doesn't it? Especially when you consider the Cowboys made the exact same move last year with Matt Eberflus when everything started to go to crap. And we all know how that ended, with the Flus being shown the door right after the season. But I'm sure everything will be immediately better for Christian Parker, right? I mean, what would he have to worry about other than this Ed Werder post on X? Werder Ed, NFL, quote, "The Cowboys are carefully representing the hiring of Pettine as somebody who is here to support Christian Parker and offer advice based on his experience. But NFL coaches that I've spoken to who know Pettine and the dynamics of the situation with the Cowboys believe the more influence and responsibility Pettine has, the better for the team." One head coach who had Pettine on his staff, quote, "Coach, Pettine is legit. Dallas will walk away with that division now." End of quote. That's a hell of a take. Just adding Pettine to help out means they're going to walk away with the division right now? If they were going to walk away with the division right now because of Pettine, why wouldn't Jerry have hired Pettine to be his head coach instead of Shoddy? Or is the division that ass? Or is that quote that wild? Anyway, leave it to Jarrah to just hire a second D coordinator without firing his actual D coordinator and then presenting it as a supportive move when it's really anything but. Sounds like classic Cowboys to me.
1: Classic.
0: Just like this soundbite from Jarrah that went viral this morning, which is also classic Cowboys and classic Jarrah. Was the clip from Jarrah that went viral today about the defensive hire that they just made? Of course not. Was it about anything related to his current football team? Of course not. Was it all about Jarrah? Of course. Was it a kooky story about some Wisco lady mooning Jarrah and his grandkids like 25 years ago? Of course that's.
2: My greatest memories, and this is not the area you're talking about, was after the game against Green Bay, maybe 25 years ago, all of my grandchildren were very small, 4 or 5 years old. And I had a car full of them. We'd been up to watch Green Bay in Green Bay. It was so cold. And as we left the stadium, we won. As we left the stadium, we were in a long, big car. And I saw this lady headed toward the car. And she comes up beside the car running. She's so upset as a Green Bay fan. And she was pretty hefty. And she turns around and pulls it all down and just plants it right up against the window. And everybody inside was in horror and couldn't believe it. Oh. And then her skin stuck to the window. It was so cold. And when she pulled away, there was just a big print sitting there on the side of that car.
3: My word.
2: There were about 10 or 11 of us in the car, and we can still see it today.
0: Good one, Jarrah. He called that one of his greatest memories. You know why that's one of your greatest memories of the last 25 years? Because you haven't won anything in the last 25 years. Of course, when somebody says, hey, first of all, they didn't ask him, I don't think, for one of his greatest memories of the last 25 years. He's volunteered that because it's one of his greatest hits. I'm sure that's on high rotation. I'm sure he breaks that thing out at least once a week. Anyway, he's telling this story about some hefty Packer woman, and we won.
1: Hefty,
0: who just dropped it all, planted her butt cheeks up against the window to the horror of the little grandkids, and that's one of my greatest memories. Right. Because you can't point to any great memories of any great wins. Just hefty women with big old butt cheeks up on your window that are still there. That's one of your greatest memories? Man, this dude's lived like a pretty remarkable, pretty iconic life. Now, that said, he hasn't won anything remarkable or iconic in the last 30 years. So if you're asking him one of his greatest memories, especially over the last 25 years, that's what he's going to come up with. I don't know, Jerry. Even football aside, you have lived a pretty remarkable life. I remember when I interviewed Jerry for the first time, he regaled me with the great story about how he went all in when he bought the Cowboys. Literally everything he had to the center of the table, man. $150 million.
3: That's
0: every cent, everything he had, he bet on the Cowboys, America's team. And look what it paid off, man. He's got the richest franchise ever. What a remarkable life. One of the all-time American success stories. And yet, one of his greatest memories is of some hefty chick in Green Bay smashing her ass up against the window?
2: Pretty hefty.
0: Pulling it all down and scaring the grandkids to death. And by the way, those cheek prints are still there.
2: Just a big print.
0: Notice he's not talking about some great win as one of the greatest moments. God forbid, right? They'd have to give Jimma some credit. Just a fat chick with fat ass cheeks stuck to his fat window. Not even a business triumph.
2: Pretty hefty.
0: But just Wisconsin woman who decided to moon his car 25 years ago. Thanks for that, Jera, as always. I'm sure that story made Cowboy fan feel much better about everything. I'm sure now they'll run away with that division. What with the reset of Wisconsin woman. We had Portland woman, and now we have Wisconsin woman. Great story, Jera. Thanks for sharing. Thanks for sharing that with us. How about your head coach? How about your defense? How about Whack? How about Whack getting hooked by some third-party employee? How about any of the things that matter, Jera? And I feel badly for those hosts who have to laugh. They don't laugh, they probably get fired. There's no way they thought that was funny. There's no way anybody thought that was funny. You know why nobody thought that was funny? Because it wasn't funny. The team. That story's not helping anybody with anything. It's just showing how far out there you are.
1: That's not
0: helping them, Jera. That's hurting them. And you shouldn't be talking about hefty women and their butt cheeks on the radio, man.
2: Just a big print.
0: Or the big print, man. All right, let's go to the chat. 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

0: All right, some more reaction. 3 hour show. So we're not done yet. Not even close. So you won the argument last night. Some guy in the comments said your team is done. You came back with stats, receipts, and a GIF. Game over. Not so fast. He searched your username. He found you on social. Then he plugged your real name into a people search site. Up popped your home address along with your cell number, wife and kids' names. You won the argument. You lost your privacy and your security. 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They can't harm you if they can't find you. Talk all the junk you want. Jamie in Green Bay is in. If Albert is this mad about you rooting for the Brewers, wait until he finds out your stance on cockfighting or daughters in porn. I know, right?
1: What's going on, man?
0: What's going on, man? Jamie in Green Bay, back to back. Like me on Bourbon Street, that hefty Packer chick left half herself on my car window.
2: 20% of me has been left on Bourbon Street.
0: 40% of that hefty gal is on my windshield. 100% of that hefty ass is on my passenger window. 25 years later. DXA, Jim, the Brewers are going to win it all. They have the energy and the swag and the Dodgers, or that the Dodgers had last year. You can feel it. Damien in Vancouver. Man, Wisco Jim hopes so. Wisco Jim hopes so. This is from Carlin Prescott. Dear chat. Ha ha ha ha. Signed clones who are still on X. I told you, I'm not playing favorites here. Whoever makes it better, X is also still involved.

0: your X page again, and man, I gotta say that stuff still reads like a Unabomber manifesto. But that banner picture of yours, man, I gotta say it's a pretty good fake, making you look like A-Rod making out with Mirror. I can tell you got a little bit of Photoshop in there. You got that mattress perfectly staged in the corner of your one-room Unabomber shack. But the part that stuck out to me the most, A-Rod's arms are just jacked on the steroids. Vic, in that picture, your arms, they have less definition than the word woman in today's society. I mean, let's be real here, brother. How did you even find the time to put something together like that? For 4 months out of the year, you're out spinning signs on the corner for Liberty Tax Service or H&R Block. Then the other 8 months out of the year, you're stealing Hellcats and taking... Amber in Portland called out Caleb Williams on X for having a vagina she could see from two-thirds across the country. And Amber, I gotta say, that was a damn good blast, girl. But we really need something to compare that to. So allow me. Caleb Williams might be dragging his mangina out onto a field in front of 90,000 people and competing for wins in the NFL. But what's Amber doing with hers? Besides dragging her around town, leaving a trail for that slug tracker, Ira Craig. Romy, wore Vic being a gutless wonder, wore the Denver clone stock this weekend. I'm out.
1: Wow, Will. You see? You see, chat, this is why we're rolling telephone calls. Is there a Denver clone stock this weekend? Is there a Denver clone stock this weekend? First of all, dude, that was pretty gnarly about Amber. And you've got that beef, obviously, with Vic, who you say blocked you on chat, but he can't block you on the phones. Is there actually a Denver clone stock? How far is Denver from Boulder? Would Dodger Jano sign off on our attending a Denver clone stock? Doubtful since his parents' weekend, but I will be in the same state. If there's a Denver clone, not because I'm coming, because I'm not, but I just want some deets. I'm all about clone stocks. I love when you clones mobilize and come together and gather. So somebody hit me up. Let me know. Rolling telephone calls. Man, that was pretty harsh. But see what I mean? They're getting better and better and better and better. 1-800-636-8686. Phoenix was the place that kind of put this all in motion yesterday. So why don't we go back there right now? Patrick in Phoenix. Again, another telephone call. Patrick, what's going on with you?
2: Romy. Pimp in the Box, after defending Dre Greenlaw yesterday, I had no choice but to call back after Monday Night Football. I'm tired of everyone criticizing Ulrich Jackson for punching Bradley Chubb. Buffalo won in overtime. Jackson threw a punch after the game, meaning the punch occurred during neither regulation nor overtime. So if the NFL wants to discipline a player for something happening outside of the game, where exactly does its authority begin and end? Are we flagging play? It means something, Rome. And if this keeps up, the NFL Players Association might have to put me on retainer to defend these players exercising their First Amendment right to punch or headbutt somebody they don't like, which would be crazy because I'm not an attorney. I'm just a guy who sells meatballs for a living. Hasta la pasta.
1: I like the strategic use of in the middle of every call that he makes. So if you're watching this on the stream right now, he comes over and, pretty good shot. Chubb said something and pointed, bam, there's a short right hand. I'm watching this. If you're missing on the radio, Chubb kind of points at him, and let me see if he makes contact. It's tough to see. He gets out that right finger and... if he touches him, okay, I could see. Look, if he makes contact, that's a reason to go. Now, the NFL might not see it that way, but I think anybody on a street, if somebody pokes you in the face, you're going to let the hands go. It almost looks like, first of all, if you're jabbing a finger on somebody, the other guy's going to let the hands go. He almost looks like, I don't know if he was kind of touching his lips like, shut your mouth. It looks like he made contact. I will say, given the nature of that short right hand,

0: Chubb only took a back step. He took one step back. Like, he absorbed the punch pretty nicely. And then didn't escalate, which surprised me. Like, how do you get punched in the face and then not throw a punch back, which he didn't?
1: Hmm?
0: Now, his teammates did jump. His teammates did jump in and grab him. But that, even the Rams. Yeah, let's go. That's enough. It's pretty funny.
1: Hmm?
0: Maybe Chubbs looked at him. Like, what happened was, it was the end of a game, and of course they went with the nonsense about, you know, things were really emotional. It was an emotional night. Tempers flared. But not so much that they weren't exchanging jerseys. They were exchanging jerseys afterwards, and then they exchanged words, and then Chubb got punched in the face. Hmm?
1: Hmm?
0: So what he's saying is, well, okay, so how is that not grounds? He took that back to yesterday's call about Drake Greenlaw and wanted to know why Greenlaw was suspended. It is. I'm sure there will be discipline. And there it is. Shefty says, 29 minutes ago, Jackson is expected to be suspended two games for punching Bills outside linebacker Bradley Chubb during Monday night's post-game gathering, per sources. But the NFL has not yet notified the team, nor the NFLPA. So the NFLPA, I'm sure, will have something to say about that. But yes, if you want to know, well, what happens? Where do we draw the line? If it happens after the game, is it okay? If it happens in the street, is it okay? No. If it happens on camera in front of everybody on the field, somebody's getting suspended. And in this case, according to Shefty, Jackson is expected to be suspended for two games. Dumb, man. Dumb. That is your left tackle. Bro, keep your bleeping head. You're 2-3. You're the left tackle. You got to provide blindside support for your 38-year-old quarterback. Don't be doing that.
1: Hmm?
0: Hmm? Worse, you already lost a game in overtime that you should have won at home, and now you've taken yourself off the field for two games, and you're making it worse because you can't keep your head. Hmm?
1: Hmm?
0: The Rams still committing penalties even after the freaking game was over.
1: Mm-hmm.
0: Damn, that's dumb, man. That's dumb. I don't know what was said. And you know what they always say. You always get the guy who threw the second punch.
1: Mm-hmm.
0: Well, right. What are you going to say? Chubb started it? That's not going to work.
1: Mm-hmm.
0: Dumb, man. Still getting penalized. And not penalized, but suspended after the game. You want to talk about adding insult to injury? Dumb. Man, where is the discipline? What happened to the discipline of the Rams? I mean, we knew their special teams were horrible. They always are. But all these penalties? And now a suspension for something that happened after the game when players were exchanging jerseys. Dumb. Wow. Let's go to the phones.
2: Dumb.
0: Let's go to the phones. Why not? 1-800-636-8686.
1: Hmm?
0: We can wait. All right, so Bradley Chubb on his interaction, quote, "It's just emotions." See, like I said, he said it, quote, "They always catch the second guy, so I let him swing, and then my teammates held me back, and I just chilled." There you go. Right, it actually answered my point about, how do you let a guy hit you in the face and do nothing? He just said it. It's just emotions. They always catch the second guy, so I let him swing, and then my teammates held me back, and I just chilled. Like, he's like, I baited him, man. I hooked him. I was the first guy. They always catch the second guy. He's like, that's why I'm good. I'm cool.
2: We wanted to.
0: I'm cool. Meanwhile, they're dragging him out of there. I'm sure the Rams will present this in the appeal. Hey man, he didn't throw the first punch. He just said it. They always catch the second guy. Yeah, but he kind of jabbed his finger at you. To Chubb. Jackson got two games.
3: Jackson?
0: All right, let's break. We'll come back. I don't know. Are we going to make it two full days without chat getting on the air? 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

0: show for you tomorrow. We are scheduled to speak to Bruce Arians, LaBier. Scheduled to run down Moose Johnston, who we had last week but couldn't run down. And it looks like we'll run him down tomorrow. So good things tomorrow. And then I'm off on Thursday and Friday. And, you know, chat. Hopefully, chat, you're back in tomorrow. I mean, damn, chat. Hopefully, you're back in before the end of today. But if I can't get you in today, hopefully, you're in tomorrow before I take off. Because, man, a week without chat. Hey, chat, let me ask you something. How many of you in chat right now are high? Honestly, how many of you are high right now? That's why you're not getting on the air. Because I don't really trust you. You just sound high. You read high. I'm looking for sober people. And you know what else? I'm looking for energy. Not like, yo, bro. Yo, hey, Frisco fan. Yo, chat member. Hey, pass the cron. Pass the flower. Let me hit that flower. No, I want some energy. I want some clarity. I want some lucid responses. Like this guy. I literally will go back to this guy again. This guy a second time is better than chat the first time. Because I know this guy's got crazy energy. I'm even going to allow it. Matt Nella is back. Matt, that's how bad it is, chat. I would rather take a second call from Matt in LA today than go to any of your high submissions. That's incredible, right? But that's what it is. Best submission, best energy, best take gets on the air. Let's go to Matt for a second time. Matt in LA. Matt, good to have you back on. What's going on, Matt?
1: Yo, pimp, this is me calling back again. Much like my first two wives had with me, Jim, I've had second thoughts on the LA Dodgers. It's not Matt Tober, brah. It's Brew Tober. Because the Brewers are going all the way, Jim. I don't know if I was smoking meth with V and the Fee out in that landfill where homeboy made his phone call at Smack Off 30. But I'm here to own my own foolishness, Jim.
0: If you want to pretend to be Matt in L.A.,
2: not a very good call.
0: You need to at least sound like Matt in L.A., or at least more than you sound like Jeff in Richmond. You can't sound more like another caller if you're pretending to be the first caller. You sounded more like Jeff in Richmond than you did Matt in L.A. So I thought that was funny in the sense that this is great. Matt in L.A. gets to be on a second time before any of chat gets through. It's crazy. But it wasn't Matt in L.A. There's some dude pretending to be Matt in L.A. who sounded more like Jeff in Richmond. Nice try with that, whoever the hell you were. Wait, what is this? Okay, all right. It actually is. This is wild. All right, so it actually is Matt. Like, Matt's had enough. Matt's had enough of you morons pretending to be him, so he's calling. So what I said stands. I would rather take a second call from Matt in L.A. than I would a first submission from chat. We may make it through two full days without chat getting on the air. Because I know what I'm getting with Matt. Number one, he's sober. Two, he's got good energy. And crazy things come flying out of his hole. Let's do it. We go back to L.A. All right, so this time I know I have him. This time I know I have him. Not some guy pretending to be him who sounds like Jeff in Richmond. We go to L.A. Matt, my brother, in L.A. Matt, what's going on?
1: Bro, from Bel-Air to Bellflower. From Inglewood to IRA's Pump 10. From Canoga Park to Chats Not Worth Reading. And from Whittier to the World Series, the Dodgers won't be in. I always got your back. And thank God Mattober will soon be over. And we're going to have to listen to that Martin L.A.'s rehash takes and old smack anymore. The Brewers are making the Dodgers look like the next baseball fan
2: player. That's not a good call. No.
0: Wow.
3: You don't like that call.
2: I don't like that call. Not a very good call.
0: That was not Matt in L.A. either. That was Parody Larry. Damn, chat. How pathetic are you, chat, that Parody Larry can get on the phones pretending to be Matt before I could get any of you up here? But he's smart. Parody Larry's spending all his time. See, Parody Larry knows he can't get on the phones. Ever. So he spends all his time in chat. But then all of a sudden, chat can't get on the air. So Larry thinks to himself, how can I get on the air? How can I get anywhere with Rome if he won't see me outside in Frisco on the sidewalk at Super Bowl? He won't take my telephone calls. And he won't take my chat submissions because he's not taking anybody's chat submissions. So now everybody's calling up pretending to be Matt in L.A. The hell? Crazy. All right, you got me twice. I'll give you that. All right, so quick reset. We're running out of time. Wait. All right. We have the technology now and we're using it. I made my point to these guys like, hey, fellas, we have it. You know who's calling. Can we please not have people deking us pretending to be Matt in L.A.? We know we have the real thing. All right. With that in mind, because everybody's clowning him so hard, let him set the record straight. I thought he did earlier, but he deserves a chance to rebut all these clowns that are clowning him so hard. Let's go to L.A. Matt in L.A., the real Matt in L.A. What's up, dude?
3: Van Smack. From Bellflower to Beaver Dam. From Fox Hills to Fox Lake. You're welcome, you pukes. Matt Tober rolls on. And unfortunately for your boy Matt in L.A., Act 2 of the Theater of Pain reared its ugly head to thwart the Mastradamus Dodgers in 5 prognostication. Again, sans Vince Neil and Pam Anderson's former apparatus, Tommy Lee. But this L.A. motley crew was unfortunately the Dodgers with runners in scoring position. So I'll get back to that, pimp. But another L.A. story was pure Matt Tober on MMNF. Jimmy Jam, where the arrogant, caffeine-wired, always vaping boy wonder, Sean McBag, keeps running out that portly place kicker who can't split the uprights unless he's being used as a human cannonball. McBag apparently thought his dream team, L.A. Lambs, could dominate despite this futile fat bastard who has trouble with chippies unless they're on a sandwich tray or they're being sprinkled on chocolate chips from Mrs. Field, because he damn sure can't hit a chip shot field goal. And I guess they broke him off, so at least McBag knows. And McBag will fulfill another Matt Stradamus prediction that the Rams will go 8-9 and miss the playoffs like the old Philly Vince Long chocolate chip cookie dream team that fell flat on their face. But another Monday night macabre Matt Tober moment was the Tampa Bay Rays puking up home field advantage to the Tribe. The Indians are hotter than smoke signals in the playoffs, Romy. So that's acceptable. But that's not why I called, Jim. I called to wear it, to wear this Dodger loss, to wear it like Kegger, Squiggy, Lenny from Hilda, and the bearded ladies of Wisco will be wearing an extra epidermal layer this winter from all the ranch dressing shots and deep-fried pickles that you Wisco wide loads are consuming in the wake of this 2-0 NLCS lead that Murphy and the Brew Crew got you, obese, sturgeon, spear-hurling suck-butts. So enjoy it now, you Bill Plaschke threatening, cheese worshipping, cow tipping, cattle prod wielding freaks. The Dodgers will reverse this temporary curse, capture their third consecutive, and get that imminent three-peat. But until tomorrow night, Romy, I'm on my way. I'm on my way. Home, sweet home.
0: Rack him. Rack him. You see, second phone call from Matt in the same show was still better than any first submission from chat. Man, chat, it's been a rough week, hasn't it? But tomorrow's a new day. Tomorrow is a new day. This guy, I got people pretending to be him. I've got him getting through twice getting racked both times. Incredible. It really is Mutt-tober. It is Matt-tober. Matt-tober 13th. Man. 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I don't know, chat. Get it together. Get it together, chat. Step your game up. I know I say it a lot.
4: Step your game up.
0: But I've never meant it more. Step your game up, chat. I want you to be a part of this thing. Step your game up. Hopefully I see you tomorrow. My thanks to Mike Jones and Shane Beamer.
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15: 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And as always, you can hear us on hundreds of local affiliates throughout North America. Are the Rams' problems fixable, and should they no longer be Super Bowl favorites? Because according to our friends at BetMGM, they still are. 310-840-4910. We got a banger of a Monday Night Football game last night. Bills-Rams going all the way down to the wire. Regulation wasn't enough. We go to overtime. It looked like the Bills had the upper hand. They get the ball first, they're driving, and then, James Cook puts it on the carpet for the second time in the game. And then the Rams, as they had done for the entire second half, where they scored 27 second-half points, the Rams go tit-tat-tat, tit-tat-tit, just thrown all over the Bills, and they get themselves immediately into field goal range. And then Sean McVay kind of coached not to lose. He coached very conservatively. Third and five, when they had been throwing all over Buffalo, they run it right up the middle. You got a kicker that you can't trust. You got a special teams unit that's been an absolute disaster. And Mavis gets the field goal blocked. And unless that ball was going to bend back right, like one of my drive shots in golf, that was going to be way left anyway. And so then the Bills drive it right back down the field. And Joe Brady, by the way, you know, another lesson in bad game management. The Bills could have took that thing down as far as they possibly could have, and yet they kick it with 2 minutes left. God forbid Tyler Bass would have missed, but he makes the field goal, and the Bills win a thriller. Josh Allen goes Superman again, second most rushing yards in his career with 121, and the Bills outlast the Rams 37-34. It's a classic Bills win where Josh Allen puts him on his back. I got question marks about that Bills defense still, Brad. But for the Rams, McVay, it feels like he's had a hand in all three of their losses, whether it was the travel to Australia, whether it was the meltdown at Denver, or whether it was this game yesterday. And I don't think I've ever seen a Super Bowl contender with worse special teams. It is a disaster. It has cost them time and time again. It cost them last night. They've already kicked Mavis to the curb. They're going to bring in a new kicker here. They fired their special teams coordinator last year. Is that on the table with Bubba Ventrone this year? A lot of questions, but it's another loss for the Rams. This super team at the beginning of the year is now 2-3 and under 500 once again.
16: Yeah, and I'm not panicking either. And I think BetMGM has it spot on with not, swaying the odds market, because they're about to enter the layup portion of the schedule. So before I give you that, let me digress on last night. McVay should have been sick to his stomach, and he said he was sick post game for the conservative play that he had toward the end of that contest. You mentioned it there. Why give the ball the belly of Kyren Williams? All you had to do was give Puka Nacua yet another target. He only had 24 of them. He was catching everything inside. He was unstoppable in the game. You got to call it a simple screen play, and Nacua is going to get you the yardage needed to get that critical first down, maybe punch it in for six. And we're not even having this conversation because the game likely would have been over at that juncture. But, sadly, that was not the case. It worked out in the Buffalo Bills' favor. And you're right, Josh Allen donning that Superman cape, that buck 21 on the ground with a rushing touchdown, threw another 210 with a passing score. Yes, he did have an interception, which is effectively kind of a punt in that moment. And, yeah, James Cook, those pair of costly fumbles. And he was beside himself on the sideline. And, he was extremely thankful that he'll collect the W in the end, but he still had a monster game. The 25 carries, a buck 11, not one, but two rushing touchdowns. Khalil Shakir had a monster catch as well. 3 catches on 3 targets for 80 yards. Ty Johnson had some big catches, 4 for 72 through the air. And then Keon Coleman, of course, with that touchdown there at the end of the game. That really, pushing the extra session. So, Buffalo is extremely fortunate to get the win, but I still have faith in the Los Angeles Rams. You might say, man, you're just quadrupling down on the Rams, Brad. You need to reassess. And maybe I do, but I'm not going to give up yet, because you look at the EPA data, it tells the story. They are number 9 in EPA per play offense. Okay, not too shabby there. And the number 10 in EPA per play defense. What do I constantly preach right here on BetMGM tonight, 6-11 p.m. Eastern, Monday through Friday, with my esteemed colleague, Pat Boyle? Balance, balance, and more balance. I like teams that don't have a whole lot of weaknesses. And I know they already caught 3 L's. But again, it's been a bit of a murderer's row that they have faced to start this 2026 campaign. And I'm coming for the Rams. These are their next 5 games, Pat, and you tell me if they suffer a single loss over this stretch. They got the Arizona Cardinals at home at SoFi coming up here in week 6. They're at Viva Las Vegas taking on the Raiders. Then they're back home in week 8 against the LA Chargers. They're on the road again from left coast to right coast as they take on the Washington Commanders in week 9. Maybe that's a trap game. And then in week 10, they're at Arizona. And then they got the bye week. They're not going to lose these next 5 games. And everybody's already throwing in the towel on the LA Rams come that bye week they have in week 11 are going to be like, yeah, I think I was a little bit premature in determining their just general futility. The Rams are back. They're rocking. They're rolling. They're absolutely rolling and roaring over opponents. They are a true Super Bowl front runner. And I think that will be the case here several weeks down the road. So I ain't gonna budge even a nanometer on my projection to begin the season. Actually, way back in May, where I actually placed a ticket at BetMGM on the LA Rams winning the Super Bowl, because I gotta have faith, the faith, the faith on. I still got it.
15: Yeah, I mean, I don't blame you for still having it, but for somebody that wasn't picking the Rams to win the Super Bowl from before the season started, I'm not surprised. I'm not surprised that this super team hasn't worked out yet, that Myles Garrett is immediately on the shelf and that he's missing multiple weeks. And Joe Buck said last night, doesn't seem like he's particularly close to coming back. Now, again, does that matter if we're in October, even the beginning of November? No, but in the beginning of December, I feel like, by then, hopefully, if not before then, Myles Garrett is back so he can work his way into playoff shape, because that's when you need him. That's when you need him healthy. Yeah. That's when you need Aaron Donald healthy. It would take a catastrophe. It would take a cataclysmic snowball of catastrophe and catastrophic errors. English is not easy. All the bad words, it would take all those things combined for the Rams to miss the playoffs. And you mentioned the next five games. They should win all five of them. They absolutely should. They should be 7-3 and stabilizing themselves. And if not within a game of San Francisco at that point, still with a pretty good chance to win the NFC West. If they don't win the NFC West, they're going on the road, just like they had to do last year when they had to go to Carolina and they nearly got beat. And you know what, Brad? The thing that I worry about, though, because, again, I didn't pick them to win the Super Bowl, and I didn't think the special teams was going to be this bad, but think about how bad their special teams has been. They are dead last. Pro Football Network ranks special teams impact. The Rams are dead last, 32nd, with a grade of 65. And if you just watched that game last night, you saw it. It's terrible. From the kicking unit to sometimes when they kick, their lack of kickoff coverage, bad kick returns, bad punt returns, bad punt coverage. If it's anything involving special teams, the Rams are not good at it, and they haven't been for a while. But just think about, even aside those problems, think about this game last night. As great, like, the defense is nearly whole. Outside of Aaron Miles Garrett, which impact players are the Rams missing right now? Not a whole lot, if at all. Like, actually none. Every single guy except for Miles Garrett was on the field, suited up, played the normal amount last night. And they played a Buffalo Bills team. Yes, it's Josh Allen. And Josh Allen is freaking incredible. He's the best quarterback on the planet, in my opinion. That being said, it was a Bills team that was missing DJ Moore, whose receivers are, once again, it's Khalil Shakir, it's Keon Coleman. Those guys barely did anything. I mean, going into the fourth quarter, Josh Allen had less than 100 yards passing. Ty Johnson was their leading receiver until that Shakir near house call in overtime. And when it mattered most, it was the most predictable thing. Josh Allen taking off right up the middle, 15 yards, 20. He did it like four times. Like, he had 121 rushing yards. He maybe only had like 30 going into the fourth quarter. And then he had like five runs of at least 15 yards just gashing the Rams defense. And it's like, what do you think? What do you think you have to be aware of? It's that exact thing happening. That backbreaking, those backbreaking runs from Josh Allen. And the Rams, it was like, oh, wow, Josh Allen can do this? We didn't know that. It's like, what did you expect? They put no spies on him like the entire game. Aikman said, he goes, no, they don't have a spy on Allen. He's going to keep doing it. And he kept doing it. So it's because the defense gave up. I feel like this Rams defense is liable to give up 30 points. We saw the Denver Broncos, who can't score anything, come back and score 30 in the second half alone against them. And the special teams is terrible. So, yeah, Stafford's great. Puka's great. Devontae's great. Kyron Williams is great. McVay's an awesome play caller. They're still a severely flawed team. And I just, like, Chris Shula, there's weeks where he looks like he could be a next NFL head coach next year. And then there's games last night where I'm questioning what the hell is going through his head. You couple that with the special teams. We go into the playoffs in January. The Rams can win every single game the rest of this year. I still wouldn't pick them to win the Super Bowl, Brad, because I still think that they have flaws that have been persistent, that have been not under the surface. They're on the surface now. They've been there for a while, and they just can't correct them.
16: They have visible imperfections. There's no question about it. But again, this next five-game stretch is going to be absolutely pivotal and critical for them to iron out some of the wrinkles they have with that team-wide inefficiency, whether with special teams, whether with the shortcomings on defense, and some of those areas that they got to improve on. That's the stretch of games you can definitely tighten some screws and get yourself right and then really propel yourself after the bye week, heal up, and then push all the right buttons, and then just coast to the postseason, and then make all the noise necessary when the chips are on the line. Like, there are so many teams in the NFL that are true title contenders that also have visible imperfections like the LA Rams. Now, you could say San Francisco really doesn't. They're unblemished. They're undefeated. They've been awesome. They are top five in EPA per play offense and EPA per play defense. They are the most balanced team in the NFL, but, you know, they're losing bodies left and right. Eventually, you would think that is going to catch up to you if these guys can't get back on the field and be productive. And if there's more injuries at Mount, what's the breaking point for San Francisco where it does indeed catch up to them and it starts dragging down the overall level of play and the overall profile as well. So, you know, there are a lot of question marks. Only 27% through the regular season right now. There is no way I'm going to write off the LA Rams after playing the elite, the number one EPA per play offense in the National Football League, because they did supplant San Francisco last night. San Francisco dropped to number two. That's the Buffalo Bills. And the Bills, looking at flaws, they have so many on defense, man. They're bottom five in myriad categories. EPA per play defense, a dropback EPA defense, rush EPA defense. They ain't tackling a soul. And they do a terrible job in short field coverage. Kyron Williams caught another six balls last night. Blake Corum had over 50 yards receiving in that game. They're vulnerable. They're susceptible in those areas. And the Rams are able to take advantage. Yes, the Buffalo Bills got what is most critical and key. They got the dub. And everybody's going to hang their hat on that. They're going to be championing that and running their victory laps and saying, yeah, they're the team to beat. And maybe they are going to be clashing. And possibly this is going to be a rematch come February in the same stadium they played the game in last night for this year's Super Bowl. That is entirely on the table. But Buffalo, much like the LA Rams, they got work to do.
15: Yes, they do. We'll get to the Bills in just 1 second. 310-840-4910. We want to hear from you. Do you think the Rams' problems are fixable? And do you think they should no longer be Super Bowl favorites? Right now with our friends at BetMGM, they are co-favorites to win the Super Bowl with the 49ers, and the Bills are right behind both of them. He's Brett Evans. I'm Pat Boyle. BetMGM tonight, Westwood One Sports. Before we get to the Bills, just one more thing on the Rams here, Brett. Because, yes, they've played some elite teams, but their two wins were against my New York Football Giants in a game in which Jackson Dart gets knocked out on the first drive, and they beat up on Jameis Winston. And then a 10-point comeback with under 8 minutes to go in the fourth quarter against the Philadelphia Eagles, who right now look like an absolute mess.
16: Shambles.
15: Those are the two wins.
16: Yeah.
15: Those are their two wins. And let me just read you some of the key stats from this game last night. And I know that this doesn't mean everything, but just the Rams had 8 more first downs. They had 454 total yards of offense. And I know that we played pretty deep into overtime, and the Bills had 436. But still, 454 total yards of offense, 8 more first downs than the Bills. They went 5 for 5 in the red zone. They were a +2 in the turnover department. They did not turn the football over. And they had 8 more minutes of time of possession. And you lose the game.
16: That's crazy.
15: Do we have to start asking the question, is Sean McVay maybe not an elite head coach anymore?
16: Oh, stop. Stop!
15: I don't know.
16: Really?
15: Just think about the losses they've had this year. And I get it. We're not going to play a playoff game in Australia anytime soon, nor are we playing the Super Bowl in Australia. It was his decision to make those travel plans. They were terrible. They blew a 16-0 halftime lead to the Denver Broncos, gave up 30 points in the second half. And the way they lose this game last night, where they on paper thoroughly dominated Buffalo, a Bills team without their number one receiver, a Bills defense that can't stop anybody, and the moment that they could have still won the game and made it not matter, 3rd and 5, Puka Nacua, 24 targets, couldn't be stopped all night. Sean McVay runs the football up the middle and trusted a kicker that he didn't have any trust in. Like,
16: right.
15: Nor did anybody. So I don't know, man. Like, I feel like McVay is kind of, he can't do any wrong. And don't get me wrong, he's not the special teams guy. But he hired the special teams coach that he fired last year, Chase Blackburn. He hired Bubba Ventrone this year. Special teams hasn't gotten any better. And that play calling at the end of the game directly resulted in having to attempt a long field goal that gets blocked rather than just trying to end the game when you know that the Bills couldn't stop you. Maybe that's crazy me saying, is he not an elite head coach? But like, has he been taking a couple of dents in his reputation this year? I think so.
16: Okay, look, he's lost a little bit of his luster. I'll give you that. You laid out the case right there, the three giant miscues that they have had over, you know, a series of games so far this season. But the full body work tells you everything about Sean McVay and his elite coaching appeal. The guy's got mad skills in pushing the right buttons and coming up with creative offensive systems and schemes to maximize the potential of his talent there on the field, whether offensively or defensively. He checks all those boxes. And I know some people are probably out there thinking, well, you know, Maybe he's just half-assing it because he knows this could be a swan song. Maybe he's going to take that check from Amazon, which is rumored to be the case, that he is going to go in the booth. He's going to call it a career coaching. He's got a young family now. And maybe he wants to devote more time to that instead of, you know, selling his soul every single week during the NFL regular season and the wear and tear on the brain, the mental, the psychological impact of being a head coach and trade that in for making millions of dollars and calling some games on Thursday Night Football. I could totally see that happening at the end of this year, but he wants to go out on top. That is his supreme motivation right now. And I think this team is going to get right. I think, he is learning from his mistakes, and we're always constantly learning as human beings. We don't always have all the answers. We have hiccups. We have missteps. We have the occasional pothole. And certainly it's been a rough road so far in this 2026 season for the LA Rams. But I got faith again in Sean McVay. The guy is a coaching genius. He's a brainiac. He's going to fix this. He will get them back on track. And this five-game stretch in which they are going to be heavy favorites probably in every single one of those games, with maybe the exception of that road matchup in Las Vegas taking on the Raiders, if they go out there and they're, you know, hitting their stride offensively and defensively again, come week 11 after the bye week, we're all going to take a step back. We're going to look at what they have done in the general landscape. Sure, people are going to be questioned based on the strength of schedule, but they're going to be saying, you know, the Rams, they look pretty damn good. They're likely going to be a playoff team at a bare minimum. Maybe they don't win the division. Maybe the Niners run away with it. Maybe the wild card team, but they will be one of the favorites. They will be one of the teams to beat when push comes to shove come January and into February. I truly believe that. Anybody who thinks that Sean McVay has lost a step in coaching is a downright nincompoop.
15: Ooh. I guess I'm a nincompoop. 310-840-4910.
16: Sorry, buddy.
15: Let's get to some callers right here out of the gate, and let's get their thoughts. Are the Rams' problems fixable, and do you think they should still be Super Bowl favorites as of this very moment? Let's get to Tom in Erie, PA, who kicks us off here on the phone lines. Tom, what's going on?
17: Hi, my name's Tom, and I'm a nincompoop.
15: Hi, Tom.
17: I like the Rams. Puka is my favorite player in the whole league, but the biggest problem that they have is their arrogance. They put a game plan in. It works. It doesn't work. Whatever they're going to do, and they don't change. They look at themselves in the mirror, and they're like, yeah, we're the best. We're just going to show up, put our game plan in, and it'll all work out. And you can't do that in the NFL. I mean, I compare them to the Niners. The Niners are like, okay, everybody's hurt. What do we need to do different? What's not working? Let's change it. Let's play hard. And that's what I see when I see the Rams, is just ego and arrogance.
15: That's a good call, Tom. I appreciate the call. Is it arrogance, Brad? I mean, I don't know. I don't necessarily get the feel that Sean McVay is arrogant. I don't feel like if I'm watching a game and something is working and he just refuses to stick with that, or something's not working and he just keeps going back to it. I think it was clear that the Rams surprisingly couldn't run the ball well against the Bills, when the Bills, you know, their weakness has been they can't stop the run. They've been decent against the pass because they play that zone defense, that cover too high shell, and they're able to keep things in front of them. But yesterday it was pretty clear after a slow start, the Rams were actually throwing all over Buffalo, and then they kept doing it. The problem I have is, we've talked about all these coaches recently that all of a sudden these late game clock management or game management blunders, and you would think Sean McVay was free from that, that he was that he was allergic to these late game blunders. And then he got presented with one, third and five. You've been throwing all over Buffalo, and he just basically conservatively runs the ball right up the middle. That's I don't know if it was arrogance. I just think he kind of, if a coach can choke, I think McVay kind of choked last night.
16: Yeah, I think he got a case of the yips late. Because you're right, man. You got to continue to ride the hot hand. You got a savvy future Hall of Fame quarterback, and I think Matthew Stafford will be, and a guy that was wheeling and dealing the entire game. I mean, his completion rate finished at 74.1%. all he had to do, again, was dial up a simple short route to Puka Nacua. And Puka Nacua would definitely get inside the defender, body him up, get the angle needed, and probably pluck that ball, and you win the game. It was simple as that. So, yeah, I think Sean McVay really, you know, was second guessing. He said the post-game press conference, if he could do it all over again, he put the ball in his future Hall of Fame quarterback's hands, let him spin a tight spiral, of which Stafford still throws one of the best in the NFL, to one of the premier wide receiver targets in the league, and that would have been all she wrote. But does arrogance play a factor in that? No, I don't think so. I think it was just a case of him fumbling the bag in crunch time.
15: 310-840-4910. We've got some more phone calls coming up right away, and we've got some text messages, and we've got some opposite ends of the spectrum opinions. So whether it's you think the Rams are fine or you think the Rams are in big trouble, we're going to hear from you as soon as we come back. You want to join? 310-840-4910. 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Are the Rams' problems fixable? And should they no longer be Super Bowl favorites? He's Brad Evans. I'm Pat Boyle. We got a lot more football talk on the way. 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
1: Welcome on back, BetMGM Tonight, Westwood One Sports. 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I'm Pat Boyle. 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Are the Rams' problems fixable, and should they no longer be Super Bowl favorites? Obviously, we talked about the great Monday Night Football game that we witnessed last night. The Bills winning in overtime, 37-34. 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Melt.

0: downs from the Rams, the blocked field goal. They release Harrison Mevis today. The thicker kicker is no more. He gone. Harrison Mevis. See you later, man. It was nice knowing you. And the Rams are signing off the Jets practice squad. Blake Groupie. So we go from the thicker kicker to the groupies. To the groupies, baby.
1: Get a shirt on my back now.
0: And whether or not Sean McVay has maybe lost a step as one of the great head coaches in the NFL. 310-840-4910. Let's get to James, who's in Pensacola, next up on BetMGM tonight. James, what's going on?
2: Hey, as a Rams fan, you know, you're right. They're done. They really ought to just trade everybody. The season's over. Are you kidding me? They should be 4-1. You take the Denver game where the ref blows the PI call, and as a Rams fan, I get it. I shouldn't be talking about PI calls. I was in the Superdome and almost had my head handed to me after that game in the French Quarter. I get it. That's one play, though. Rams win that game. That was an absolute interception there. Okay? And then McVay, 3rd and 5, he sets up his kicker. He knows he's going to kick. All right, maybe he shouldn't have done that. But how about if he runs a play and that play doesn't work out? It's an INT. Or Stafford gets sacked, fumbled. You'd say, why the hell didn't you just run his kicker out there? NFL kickers are 91% from that distance. He trusted that dude. Any of us would have trusted that dude. It happened. Two plays away from being 4-1. And I get it. All teams can say that to some degree. But to say that they're not he thought they were, Dennis Green, is crazy. Look at the Rams' schedule as well. Do you know how many games they've played on a regular Sunday at home? Zero this year. Their only Sunday game is noon in Philadelphia. The league screws them, sends them all over the world, and then gives them Monday night games, Sunday night games. L.A. is a melting pot. When it comes to a Monday night game, you've got fans from all over the league that are going to go to that game. Why? Because their team's not playing that day. So they lose.
0: Well, they also don't really historically have good home field advantage since they've gone to SoFi, James. They really haven't had good home field advantage. The 49ers invade that building every single time they play them. James? It looks like we lost James.
3: I think we lost him.
0: And he was on, I mean, he was making some emotional points.
3: Yeah.
0: I don't know if he was right. He was making some emotional points. I mean, again, the Rams are not the first team in NFL history, Brad, to play multiple primetime games. Now, again, the 49ers, they got sent to Australia. They seem to be just fine. Now, they haven't played a Monday Night Football game since, right? But also, like, Monday Night Football gives you an extra day to prepare.
3: It does. I understand.
0: I understand the week after you have a short week, but for the Monday Night Football game, that's an extra day to prepare. So I just think that's a whole lot of excuse making to say that, you know, LA's a melting pot. So you have a bunch of non-Rams fans. You put the Rams Sunday at 4:25. I promise you, it's still going to be, it ain't going to feel like a Giants home game. Or a Bears home game, or a Bills home game, because there just aren't that many Rams fans in Los Angeles. Not like there was in St. Louis. They don't enjoy a great home field advantage. And I said it, and I'll say it again. When they play the Niners at SoFi Stadium, that building is 80% red every single time. So I think that's a lot of excuse making. And no, I don't think everybody would have trusted Harrison Mevis because he's 5-for-9 now on the season. He's 56%, and he's cut. He's off the team. So what does that say? Do they trust him? Because they literally cut him after he missed that last field goal, which was partially blocked. You could actually make the argument that's the one missed field goal he's not at fault for. So they don't trust the kicker. And yes, this could have happened or that could have happened. If he threw it, Stafford could have thrown a pick. Here's the thing. Stafford didn't throw a pick all game, and Puka Nacua caught nearly every ball that was thrown at him. That's what was working. Why I criticize Sean McVay is because he went away from what was working the entire second half.
3: Yeah, and again, those are very strong arguments. And, I mean, you could always second guess any kind of decision a coach makes. If he would have lined up and decided to be more aggressive on that 3rd and 5 instead of hand the ball off to Kyren Williams and it going nowhere, and sure, was lining up Mevis. Like 90%, 91% are NFL kickers from that distance, but Mevis isn't one of those guys. Maybe didn't have the entire bucket of KFC chicken before the game, so maybe just didn't have the strength in the leg to go out there and split the uprights. Whatever the case may be, he's not on the team anymore. The meat leg is gone. all the legs in the bucket are still gone. And they probably should have been feeding maybe another bucket of chicken to get that, you know, split through the uprights and collect the W. Look, this team is still going to win a boatload of games. What I continuously have been arguing on this broadcast tonight, the next five games, Arizona at Vegas, home against the Chargers, at Washington, at Arizona, win, and win again, and that will heal all the wounds.
0: Okay, you better hope so. 310-840-4910. And I never said that the Rams should trade everybody or that they're cooked or that they're done. I'm just saying that I don't think they should be Super Bowl favorites right now. And I wouldn't trust them, and I don't trust them in the postseason. And I don't know if all their problems are fixable. The special teams has been a massive issue for over 2 years. They haven't fixed it. Let's get to Tommy in Michigan next up on BetMGM tonight. Tommy, what's going on?
4: Oh, yeah. What's happening?
0: Oh, yeah, Tommy.
4: I tell you what, I am so glad the Rams lost. I'm a Lions fan. We had Stafford, and yeah, we lost him because we didn't put enough good players around him. He left and he went to LA and he got his Super Bowl. Good for him. And I hope he doesn't win another one. And you know what? And I can't stand their coach, that crazy, I call him like Captain Crazy, Sean McVay. He's got those crazy eyes. I can see him like down in the dungeon, like Grandpa. He's making a potion. Like he's just a crazy dude, man. Like conjuring something up to try to win a game. And I know they're going to make the playoffs, but I just hope they don't win another Super Bowl. That's all I'm saying. And the Lions, I don't know what we're going to do, but you know what? I just, I'm rooting against the Rams. That's just the way I am. That's the way I'm wired. Mm. I hate the Rams.
0: Let the hate flow through you, Tommy. Let the hate flow through you, man.
4: Let it flow, baby.
0: Let
4: it flow. It's flowing.
0: Hey, I got a solution for the
4: you. It is.
3: Nice. Good drop.
0: Good call. We appreciate it, Tommy.
4: Thank you.
0: Yeah. Oh, it's flowing big time. We appreciate you, man. I got a solution for the Lions, Brad. All they have to do, ready? And they're going to win the Super Bowl. All they have to do is play the Arizona Cardinals every week.
3: I was going to say, I'll put the cherry on top of the sundae. All they have to do, Pat, is score 45 points in every single game.
0: Correct. And they would have beat the Bills if they scored 45 because they get the Bills only scored 41. They'd be undefeated. Yeah, I love the argument, too. You know, they should be 4-1 if they didn't give up 30 points in the second half, if they made that kick. Holmes, producer Combs says, hey, the Bears are only 5 touchdowns from being undefeated. So there you go. I just love that. With every, how many games every week do we see get decided on the final play? How many games do we see a double-digit fourth-quarter comeback? Like, come on. Stop. They haven't been nearly as good as advertised. Now, Brad, here's the thing. You think that over the next 5 games, they're going to beat up weak opposition. They're going to get fat on some teams that are not elite squads like Denver, like Buffalo, like the Niners. Yes, this is the get right stretch. And by the end of these 5 games, if they're 7-3 and Myles Garrett is back on the team, okay. Then it feels like, all right, maybe this Super Bowl quest is back on here and they start to get on a roll in the back half of the season. I'm not so sure that happens. 310-840-4910. Let's get a text message here, Brad. Cause this one's a shot at you. Adrian in Maryland texts in, Brad, what are you talking about? You do know there is a limited amount of playoff spots. They're third in their own division. They don't get to play anyone in the NFC North, which could get 3 playoff spots, and the NFC South and East. They are not cruising to a playoff spot. Don't be surprised if they miss the playoffs. And he goes on, Adrian says, when are these so-called pundits going to stop pounding the drum for the Rams and giving them every excuse in the book? This team should be 1-4, contrary to what our couple callers ago said, where he said they should be 4-1. Adrian says this team should be 1-4, and they talk as if they're undefeated. What do you think?
3: Well, look, there's a margin of error in all these situations. So, you know, you're going to have, if a kick went this way, if a call went that way, I mean, it's all semantics. When push comes to shove, it's like, did you get the win or did you not? I mean, you can break it down. Yeah, they're 1-4, or yeah, they should be 4-1. You can make any kind of argument and slice and dice it to fit your psychological needs. But this is outlandish. Aiden, we love you always interacting with the show, but you're off your rocker with this point of view. Again, they're going to win the next 5 games. Then after the bye week, I haven't shared this part of the schedule yet. The LA Rams then come back and face Green Bay at home. Winnable game there. That'll be maybe a first of 40 wins. Kansas City on Thursday Night Football at home. We'll see, you know, how these teams are sorted out and how they're looking at this point in the season. But that's a winnable game at San Francisco. Who knows what that one's going to look like? It could be an L. Home against Dallas. I'm not too intimidated about that. At Seattle, will be rough. At Tampa, should rock and roll in that game. You know, they're maybe going to catch 2 to 3 more losses at most the entire rest of the regular season. They are going to make the playoffs. I don't give a damn if they're in third place right now in the NFC West. I mean, they could be in the Arizona Cardinals position, and I would still argue tooth and nail that they're going to collect enough W's to either earn the wild card or possibly win the division outright or push a tie with San Francisco. We'll see what the tiebreaker is. But man, the Rams are still – they still have the goods, and Sean McVay may have crazy eyes – and it may be down in the basement in the cover of darkness putting together plays with a black light on, but he's still going to get the job done. He will find a way to win ball games. That's what a savvy veteran club does, and they got a ton of proven players on the squad.
0: Okay, Brad is quadrupling down on the Rams. 310-840-4910. Are their problems fixable? Do you think they should no longer be the Super Bowl favorites that they currently are with our friends at BetMGM? Co-favorites with the 49ers. 310-840-4910. More of your phone calls coming up next. When we get back, we'll talk some football. And also, is this the October of Jose Ramirez? What an ALCS game one that was last night. We'll talk a little baseball as well. He's Brad Evans. I'm Pat Boyle. This is BetMGM Tonight on Westwood One Sports.
5: Can Seattle steady the ship after losing 2 of 3? Will Sean Payton get Bo Nix back to tossing touchdowns? Seahawks, Broncos, Thursday Night Football from Mile High. 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
1: 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BetMGM Tonight, Westwood One Sports. He's Brad Evans. I'm Pat Boyle. We'll get back to your phone calls here in just a minute. 310-840-4910. Coming up at the top of the hour, Raiders legend, former All-Pro tackle, 11-year NFL veteran Lincoln Kennedy will join us to talk the silver and black and the Raiders. The Raiders. And maybe, why maybe, it could very well soon be Fernando Mendoza time. 310-840-4910. But let's get back to your phone calls here. We're talking a whole lot of Rams, a whole lot of Bills. Monday Night Football last night. Are the Rams' problems fixable? Do you think they should still be Super Bowl favorites? We did have a Rams caller on hold, but they just dropped. So we have another caller on hold, and I think they wanted to talk some Ravens. So that's fine. We'll call an audible here. Let's go to the franchise, who's in Modesto, next up on BetMGM Tonight. What's going on, franchise?
3: Brad, guys.
1: How you doing,
3: man? Did I hear, like, some Ram fans talk about, you know, international travel? As a Ravens fan, we did go to Rio, won the game against Dallas, then had to play a Sunday night game against Atlanta on the road. Both were considered road games. And, now we got to go to Cleveland. The toughest part of our schedule is coming up. We got Cincy and Buffalo. So at 4-1, what are your thoughts about the AFC North and the Baltimore Ravens? I don't want to go anywhere near Buffalo come playoff time. That's why I was hoping the Rams would have beaten Buffalo. But what are your thoughts about the Ravens?
1: Yeah, franchise, we appreciate the call. Brad, do you want to take this one first?
4: Yeah, look, I got a lot of faith in the Ravens. Once they get Lamar Jackson back and healthy on the field, dealing with that bum ankle, and Huntley played really well. He's a guy that's super efficient with the football in his hands. He's not nearly as dynamic of a runner, but can extend plays and move the chains with his legs. That was evidence in their victory here in week 5. The Ravens are top 5 right now in EPA per play offense. That checks a box. Now, defensively, they can prove a little bit. They're number 13 EPA per play defense. They've been susceptible at times on the back end, especially. But this is a team that, of course, have always had a mountain to climb. In the postseason, it's usually them, the Buffalo Bills, and, you know, them trying to conquer either one of those teams, all the various demons. And the biggest demon in the room is usually the Kansas City Chiefs. And, of course, they're back. This season after last year taking that year off. We'll see when push comes to shove what this team looks like come January. But should they win the division? Yes. Steelers are playing good football. The Browns have been spectacular so far this year by their very low standard for the most part. Cincinnati, Pat loves them to a certain extent, but they can't run the damn ball right now, though they've had a lot of improvement on defense. I still think pound for pound, Baltimore is a true blue contender in the AFC and should win the AFC North. What say you, Pat?
1: Yeah, I think they should. Now, again, though, all of that depends on the health of their stars, though. Like, Zay Flowers has already been a little banged up this year. Lamar now is probably going to miss at least another game, if not two more. You can't afford an injury to Derrick Henry. They can't afford injuries. And unfortunately, they've kind of plagued them in years past. And the years where it hasn't, they lose to the Buffalo Bills in the playoffs or the Chiefs. So, right. The defense, it's been suspect. The secondary has still got some flaws, some miscommunication issues. But, if Lamar Jackson is able to get back on the field and stay on the field, they'll be in the playoffs. And then it just comes down to who you end up playing in January. Let's get another quick call in here. Mike in Maryland, next up on BetMGM Tonight, wants to weigh in on the Rams. Mike, what's going on?
5: Yeah, definitely want to weigh in on the Rams. The Rams is in a situation in which they could still go into this postseason as a wild card in that division. San Francisco 49ers ain't going to run that table. They got a tough schedule ahead of them. I could see San Francisco losing 3 games, and I could see the Rams coming back strong towards the end of the season. Man, you guys were talking about the Ravens.
1: Mike, you think they can still win the division?
5: To win the division? I think they can. And they're 3 games. San Francisco are 3 games up. But San Francisco is not deep.
1: Okay. All right, yeah. Mike. I know you. That's fair. We appreciate the call, Mike. We're coming up at the end of the hour here. Otherwise, I would love to hear what you have to say about the Ravens. But give us a call back tomorrow, and we'll gladly chat some Ravens with you. 310-840-4910. Yeah, Brad, you keep saying it. These next five games, they are critical for the Rams. They're going to be favored in every single one. If they win, they're 7-3 going into the bye week. Probably love Myles Garrett back at that point. And then it feels like these first couple of weeks will be just a distant memory. All right, we will take a short break, but don't go anywhere. When we come back, we're going to talk Raiders. We're going to talk Fernando Mendoza. It might be almost time with Raiders legend Lincoln Kennedy. He joins us next on BetMGM Tonight.
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1: 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You can also listen to the show on the Westwood One Sports app, the Odyssey app, Sirius XM, Channel 260, and hundreds of local affiliates throughout North America. We'll get back to your phone calls. We talked all about Monday Night Football in the first hour. Are the Rams' problems fixable? Do you think they should still be Super Bowl favorites? We'll get back to those calls in a bit at 310-840-4910. But we kick off hour number two by going to the guest line to talk some Raiders with a former All-Pro tackle and a Raiders legend. Lincoln Kennedy joins us now here. The 11-year NFL vet is also the Raiders pregame and postgame analyst. Lincoln, it's Pat and Brad. Thanks so much for joining us, man. How you doing?
2: Glad to be with you. That game last night was something else, wasn't it?
1: Oh, it was incredible, Lincoln. It was awesome. Josh Allen going Superman. Rams with some more special teams problems. And did you have any other big takeaways from that game? Do you want to weigh in on it?
2: Well, I'm just glad. I'm hoping the Buffalo Bills got beat up significantly because we got to play them next, the Raiders. but you know, here's the thing. You know, I heard that Buffalo's going to be staying out west before the game from the game from Los Angeles and going to Las Vegas, and sometimes that could take your toll on your body when you're taken out of your routine. But these guys these days are a little different. So it'll be interesting to see what shows up on Sunday for the Raiders and Bills game.
1: That is true, yes. And I did hear Buck and Aikman on the broadcast say the Bills are staying out west. So, yes, that'll be a good one coming up. But, Lincoln, let's talk some Raiders here. Was Sunday a sign of things to come in the near future here? I mean, I get it was a blowout, but it seemed like Clint Kubiak was looking for any reason to get Fernando Mendoza some real game reps, which Kubiak said is the best medicine. After the great 3-0 start, you know, Raiders defense has come back down to earth. Kirk Cousins is still playing okay, but things, you know, you look at that schedule, things could get sideways here quickly. So do you think the timeline for Fernando Mendoza becoming the starting quarterback, did that get dramatically accelerated after Sunday?
2: I wouldn't necessarily go that far because Kirk Cousins is not playing poor. And you don't want to take a good person off the field unless he's playing poorly. Look, we all understand that Fernando's the future. And everybody in Raider Nation has come to accept that. I was always of the mindset, if you don't get that offensive line fixed, don't put your future back out there in jeopardy. The offensive line needs a lot of work as well. So I don't put the carriage in front of the horse. The way I look at it is that you can, in all due time, the Raiders still have a winning record. They have the same amount of wins they won last year, and there's still a lot of football to be played. I know they're going to go through a gauntlet schedule-wise and opponent-wise. Well, let's see how it comes out before you throw your future away.
3: Lincoln, Brad Evans here. Clint Kubiak said postgame on Sunday he needs Mike Washington to get more involved in the offensive scheme. So far, Ash and Genty has all close to 80% of the team's opportunity share, while Washington has registered only 27 total touches in five games. What's your opinion on how the backfield should be handled? Do you think it needs to be closer to a 60-40 Genty to Washington split? Maybe a little bit tighter, maybe a little bit wider. Give me your thoughts on this Raiders running back room.
2: Well, the way I see it, and I haven't had direct proof because we're not allowed to see a lot of practices these days as the press. I don't think Mike Washington Jr. might become slight liability in the passing game. So they might question his pass, his blitz pick up ability and stuff like that. But with that being said, you know, Mike Washington should have more touches. Ashton Genty is not 100%, but you don't want to make yourself predictable. If you pull Ashton off for certain plays and you're only running the ball with Mike, the teams can click key on it. You got to be able to throw the ball. So So I'm assuming that Mike Washington has got to get better in his blitz pickup recognition and his assertiveness as a back, because Ashton Gentry is decent at it, picking up blitzes from linebackers and corners, has done a decent job at it when he's in his stay.
3: Yeah, no doubt. We're going to see how that shakes out. I'll be really curious if Washington gets maybe upwards of 10 touches starting this week. Lincoln, there have been whispers the Raiders could be involved in the trade market, heading to the trade deadline coming up in less than a month, and maybe aiming to grab a wide receiver. Trey Tucker is currently operating as the team's WR1, but he's only surpassed 50 yards in a game one time so far this season. Do you think Las Vegas should go after, say, Cleveland's Jerry Jeudy, or if available, Jacksonville's Brian Thomas or someone else? It seems like they need a lot of help at the wide receiver position, don't they?
2: I think their main asset is going to be their tight end, Brock Bowers. And you can classify him as a weapon, as a wide receiver or a tight end, but I definitely know he's a weapon. And if you look back at some of the great Kansas City teams, even when they didn't have a feature wide receiver, who was their feature wide receiver? Travis Kelce. So, but right now the Raiders only sit with 5 picks next year. I actually think I'm of the mindset that they should see what they have in the cabinet before they go shopping. That's my little saying that I say in my stuff in the West Coast. The fact is that they got to find out what Dante Thornton Jr. is about. They got to find out what they have. You know, Jalen Naylor right now is on the concussion protocol, so we don't know what type of future he can have. But he was a guy they went out and got from Minnesota and free agency. The last thing the Raiders need right now is a diva wide receiver coming in causing a disruption. Now, I'm not saying all those names that you mentioned were, but sometimes when you're a premier wide receiver, especially in today's game, you're expecting to get a lot of touches and the ball. There's only one football, guys. So, you know, you don't want to have guys out there calling for the ball when you're trying to get the ball to Ashton Gentry, when you're trying to get the ball to Brock Bowers. Michael Mayer has made a call for that. He should get the ball. There are other guys that should get the football, but there's only one football.
1: Good answer. We're talking to the great Lincoln Kennedy here on BetMGM tonight, Westwood One Sports. He's Brad Evans. I'm Pat Boyle. Lincoln, the former All-Pro tackle and Raiders legend, an 11-year NFL vet. You can find him on Twitter at LKennedy72. Lincoln, let's talk about the big guys, the hog mollies, the position you played. I know you mentioned them briefly, but overall, how would you grade the Raiders' O-line thus far? You know, the addition of Tyler Linderbaum in free agency has seemingly been a huge hit for this front office. They're 14th in total yards per game, 9th in points per game. And if you look at the advanced data, EPA per play on offense, they're 13th. So they're in the top half of the league. How big of a role has the offensive line played in the Raiders' success?
2: Well, the limited amount of success so early in the season hasn't necessarily translated into a power running team or a consistent passing team. There have been times where Kirk Cousins has had to go out there and make a lot of things happen. And you can attest to his expertise when you look at it. The offensive line overall at this particular point gives a C. If I had to grade them, I give them a C. I think they're mid-tier. They can get better. They have to get better because right now they're inefficient and ineffective running the football, ineffective running the football. You got to get better. If this offense is going to succeed, and it's very similar to what the Buffalo Bills, the Rams, and all these other teams that run this stretch zone or wide zone concept do, you have to be able to run the football. Without that, you become one-dimensional. When you become one-dimensional, this offense gets exposed.
3: Yeah, a lot of truth in that statement, to say the least. Lincoln, the Raiders have the 13th hardest remaining strength of schedule in the National Football League. Go ahead and gaze into your crystal ball, would you kindly? What's the final record of the team this year? And with that in mind, also, do you feel the defense that gave up 45 points this last week to New England and slipped from number 7 overall to number 24 in EPA per play D is here to stay, or will the silver and black bounce back on D moving forward with matchups against the Bills, Rams, and Niners in 3 of their next 4 weeks? Man, they're going to be tested on that end of the field. So, again, give me your projection on final record this year and your thoughts on the Raiders' defense.
2: Well, you're going up against something I really don't like to do. I don't like to predict because so many things can happen during the season. But I came into the season saying that I wanted the Raiders to at least double their win out total from last year. They won three games last year. They're at three games right now. I think this team, from where I sit, I think they could be competitive enough to maybe screech out an 8-9 schedule. With that being said, there's probably going to be a game or two that they win with defense or special teams, and they're able to hang in there with offense. They've had some production in offense so far in this part of the season, but then people also take into consideration the level of opponent they were playing. I believe that the next to the NFC West, the AFC West is probably the most toughest division of football. With the Kansas City Chiefs already coming to Las Vegas and beating the Raiders by 3, it leaves a lot to be desired on how this whole division is going to go. But in that interim, they got to play the NFC West. So right after the Seahawks, then you got the 49ers. All these guys, they still have to play. It is going to be a difficult schedule. If they can stay healthy, I think they can be competitive, but they've got to start getting better right now.
1: We're talking to Lincoln Kennedy here, BetMGM tonight, Westwood One Sports, all things Las Vegas Raiders. He's a former All-Pro tackle and a Raiders legend. Played 11 years with the Falcons and mostly the Raiders. And like I said, we're talking all things silver and black here. I think Clint Kubiak has been an awesome hire, Lincoln, but I was very surprised to hear him at halftime a week and a half ago against that Chiefs game say to Tracy Wolfson, "We're going to win the game." What did you think of Clint Kubiak saying that they were going to win that game versus the Chiefs, whether they won it or they didn't? Did you feel any type of way about that?
2: No, I didn't. I expect my coach to say that because I want that attitude when you go. I don't want anybody thinking they're just going through the motions. I want you to feel like you're going to win, and I want you to hate to lose. And I think Kubiak comes from a football family that does just that. They hate to lose. And that's to try to, you know, if I was coaching, that would be the situation or the instinct that I'm trying to instill in my players. Let's hate to lose. You know, let's be humble when we win, but let's hate to lose. And let leave a nasty taste in your mouth, and you can't wait for the next opportunity to get it out. So I don't mind him doing that.
1: Okay. One final question here, Lincoln. I don't know. I know Brian Flores' lawsuits against the NFL for racial discrimination being the reason he was not hired as a head coach 4 to 5 years ago continues to produce headlines. I think everybody that has followed football has seen that. But I don't know if you got a chance to see the reporting on the unsealed documents today regarding a recruiting firm's report on Brian Flores. This recruiting firm was hired by the Raiders. And some of the unsealed documents reveal some pretty glaring racial stereotypes. Did you get a chance to see any of this today?
2: No, I haven't seen anything like that, guys.
1: Okay. All right. I'm just going to read you some quotes, and however much you want to say about it or your thoughts on it is completely up to you. But again, they kind of made this recruiting firm called Korn Ferry, which was hired by the Raiders to basically give them their assessment of Brian Flores as a head coaching candidate at the time, and I think it was 2021 or 2022. They kind of put a strengths and weaknesses thing up, and some of the weaknesses was chip on his shoulder, can be a dictator with players, coaches, can be difficult with ownership. His personality is unpredictable. Also mentioned in the weaknesses column, ongoing litigation may be a distraction, maybe as evidence of league-wide retaliation against Brian Flores because of that lawsuit. So I guess if you have any thoughts on this, what would that be, including what appeared to maybe be retaliation against Brian Flores for these lawsuits?
2: Well, I don't have any comment on it. Yeah, I don't know enough about it to comment on it.
1: Okay. All right, no problem. Just wanted to see it maybe because that was news that made the rounds today, and you know, the Raiders being involved in it. I didn't know if you had a chance to see it, but hey. Either way, Lincoln, we appreciate your time, man. Thanks so much for spending some time with us, and we hope to catch up with you soon.
2: Hey, thanks, guys, for having me. We'll talk to you soon.
3: Thanks, Lincoln.
1: There you go. Lincoln Kennedy, 3-time Pro Bowler, 1-time All-Pro, Raiders legend, 11-year NFL veteran, joining us to talk some Las Vegas Raiders. And, Brad, I understand that right now they are 3-2. The offense has played well. But I think Clint Kubiak's comments about Fernando Mendoza after that game Sunday, they could prove us wrong over the next couple of weeks. But this was we talked about this for weeks and weeks and weeks, yeah. Brad, this stretch of this schedule, and it could get sideways real quick. They play the Bills and the Rams the next 2 weeks. They lose both of them, and they're 3-4. I think a change is coming. I think we see Fernando Mendoza's debut against the Jets on November 1st.
3: I can totally see that, though. That is a road game, and there were indications before the season began from boots on the ground. I think it was Ryan McFadden at ESPN, as a matter of fact, who was the Raiders beat writer, was saying it was going to be early November. More than likely that Mendoza would seize the reins and they would assess him rest of season. He mentioned the Bills and Rams, those both being games there at the Darth Vader Dome in Sin City, and then at the Jets, but it's even tougher to a certain extent after that, or equally as tough, because they got to go on the road and play San Francisco in week 9. They return home in Vegas to take on Seattle. Then they got to go to Mile High and take 11. And on top of that, at Cleveland. And you never know with the weather that could play a factor. They're in week 12. We know the Browns are much improved. I mean, obviously a lot can change between now and then. And then they hit the bye week in week 13. So, I think Kirk Cousins is definitely on a shorter leash than you and I would have suspected even a week ago, based on the throttling that they received at the hands of the New England Patriots last week and losing that game 45-17. But they may give Kirk a little bit more of an extension on that leash. It wouldn't surprise me that we don't see Mendoza. Look, I was a guy that was championing that Mendoza was going to be under center by week 4. Mea culpa, I was totally wrong on that front, and I could obviously be wrong on this perspective as well. But I think after the bye in week 13, you come back, you got 3 straight home games against the Chargers, the Broncos, the Titans, and then you finish the season at Arizona. That's a stretch of games where I think they let Mendoza get to work and get after it. So that to me seems like a sensible time to pass the baton on after the bye week 13. So I don't think we see Fernando until week 14, although that would really tick off Raiders faithful because the Black Hole representatives want him on the field, and they kind of want him on the field right now, despite the stellar play, quite honestly, of Kirk Cousins.
4: Yeah, look, I think it's coming. I think it's coming real soon. And Kirk, and again, this is this is unfortunate because Kirk Cousins has played well. But if you lose 4 games in a row, chances are Kirk Cousins won't be, they're not losing 45-41. I know they put up 27 points against the Chiefs. Their offense didn't play well as a whole unit against New England. They got behind early, but hey, their offense still has looked good. They've been top half through 5 games. Another 2 weeks, they lose both. They lose both thoroughly. Kirk Cousins has 1 really bad game, 1 average game. All of a sudden, I think the calculus changes dramatically. That's why I asked Lincoln, is it going to get dramatically accelerated after these comments from Clint Kubiak and the fact that, again, it was a blowout. But even in, there are some blowouts, so you never see the backup. And so I think that was a calculated move. I think Fernando Mendoza's debut is on the horizon. 310-840-4910. We will take your calls when we come back. If you are just joining us for the whole entire first hour, we talked about Monday Night Football, Rams-Bills last night. Are the Rams' problems fixable? And do you still think they should be Super Bowl favorites? Are you panicking yet on the Rams? So if you want to get back in on that conversation, we will take your calls, 310-840-4910. Okay. But we'll also talk a little college football here, a little pretender contender when we return. He's Brad Evans. I'm Pat Boyle. This is BetMGM Tonight on Westwood One Sports.
5: The Bills bounce back against the Rams at SoFi Stadium. Will Josh Allen be back there this February for Super Bowl 61? Westwood One Sports.
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1: Hey! Ho! Hey! Ho! Welcome on back, BetMGM Tonight, Westwood One Sports. He's Brad Evans, I'm Pat Boyle. Phone number to join the show, 310-840-4910. Shout out to Lincoln Kennedy, Raiders legend, for joining us last segment, talking all things Raiders. And if you want to get on the conversation, do you think it's only a couple of weeks until we see Fernando Mendoza? Or do you agree with Brad? It's still going to be quite a while before we see the number one overall pick. 310-840-4910. Also, we got a busy Tuesday night here in sports. It's the Frozen Frenzy. All 32 hockey teams in action tonight, so we'll get you some occasional scoreboard updates. And we got game two of the ALCS coming up at the top of the hour, along with, it's October. That means we got a couple of midweek college football games, baby. Delaware, Middle Tennessee State, FIU, Jacksonville State. I don't know if you could pay me to watch either of those, Brad. I'm going to be honest.
2: I could probably bet on them, though.
1: You could. You absolutely could. Go Blue Hens. That's all I'll say.
2: That's right.
1: All right. 310-840-4910. We got a couple of text messages here that we want to get to. Again, you can call or text us 310-840-4910. A 352 number

0: among them. They're in the postseason wildcard round against the San Diego Padres. Again, I fear going out west. I made that abundantly clear here on BetMGM tonight. But why are you throwing barbs at the wonderful Windy City of Chicago? What does Chicago do to you, man? It's a glorious place. It's the best sports city in the country. And they serve a lot. It's not that bad.
1: Yeah,
0: maybe it is.
1: Combs, producer Brandon Combs says, I bet a guy from Chicago slept with his wife or his sister.
0: Or sister.
1: I mean, that's a...
0: Or,
1: yeah. We weren't even talking about...
0: Or mother.
1: We weren't even talking about Chicago. That's a very out-of-left-field shot down the barrel at the Windy City. And
0: you know what that is, Pat? That is a loyal listener. That is somebody that knows that, like, 75% of this show is made up of loyal Chicago fans. So whoever this individual is in the 352, hey, bravo, we appreciate you and your loyalty to BetMGM tonight, but bear down. Shut up. Chicago's awesome.
1: Yeah, you're a Bears fan. You live in Champaign, just south of Chicago. Producer Brandon Combs, big Chicago diehard sports fan. Video producer Monty, big Chicago diehard sports fan. Me, not so much. Lead the lap in our Westwood One studios, not so much. But yeah, that was... That does seem random, unless it is somebody that is a loyal listener and just wanted to, ruffle your feathers. And they don't seem ruffled because you were admitting how bad the Cubs were. And yeah, that White Sox crash out was pretty depressing. And I let you guys hear it for most of the show yesterday on the Packers and Jordan Love and what they did to the Bears.
0: Yeah, thank you for that. Appreciate it.
1: 310-840-4910.
0: Go, Pat, go! Go, Pat, oh, here we go. Here it is. We got to move on. Go, Pat, power through.
1: Go, Pat, go.
0: No.
1: One more time, Lee.
0: Oh, God. Twist the knife.
1: Give it to me one more time, Lee.

0: MVP.
1: Go Pack, go! By the way, I got a stat for you on Jordan Love. Since this is going to go down all season long, I can see it. You and me, Combs, Monty. Our buddy Lee DeLapp sent me this. This is from NFL Researcher. Jordan Love this season, 37 QB hits, most in the NFL. 13 passes dropped by his receivers, most in the NFL. 49 quick pressures faced, most in the NFL. 60 team rushing yards per game, last in the NFL.
0: Yeah,
1: five games with two plus total touchdowns, tied for the most in the NFL. He's 55-1 right now for MVP. Oh, I can't wait to see what that number looks like in a couple of weeks.
2: You're burning your money.
0: I think you're taking the 37 hits from the bong.
1: We were talking a ton about the Rams and their problems in the first hour, and so we want to continue to hear from you regarding that. 310-840-4910. 256 number texts in, and that is from Northern and
0: Lee
1: East Central Alabama.
0: Right,
1: Lee is. That's a good. That was a good clear. Well, actually, we didn't hear the clear. We heard the hit. 256 number texts in. The Rams will make it to the NFC Championship game, where they will lose to the Lions. Make fun of it all you want.
0: Wow.
1: We can revisit this when the time comes. That's a hell of a prediction, because you've got the Rams winning the Super Bowl, and I, before the season started, didn't know that the Lions defense would still be this utterly atrocious. And Brian Branch and Kirby Joseph, their returns don't seem far away.
0: Getting closer.
1: So I still hope. Yep. I'm still holding out hope, but I picked the Lions to go to the Super Bowl. So if that's our NFC title game, Lions Rams, one of us is going to be right. I don't hate that prediction at all.
0: And sign me up for that title game, because I like betting on overs. And I think the total would be roughly 99,000 and a half. Is that correct?
1: Yeah.
0: Maybe I'm underselling.
1: Yeah, it would have to be in the 70s. But why? What is the highest? Should I look up highest scoring
0: Super
1: Bowl?
0: Well, the highest score, I don't know off the top of my head. You could easily throw that in the old Google machine, and it'll probably crank out an answer for you via the power of AI. But I think the over-under, if it were to be played today, and this is, of course, assuming that Joseph and Branch would be back on the field in that secondary, which

0: just sore leading for the Lions. Lions Rams would probably come at least a, what, 58 and a half total at BetMGM? That'd be my guess. And I'd probably still bet way over on that.
1: Yeah, by the way, Brian Branch did return to practice last week. There is a chance he could play this week. Kirby Joseph, no update that I've seen on him in the last couple of weeks. He was still on the PUP list when the season started. By the way, so I did a quick Google search, and I'm going to assume that Google AI is not leading me astray, although it does many times. The highest pregame over-under total in Super Bowl history, twice, 57.5. For both the Patriots Falcons in 2017 and Colts Saints in 2010.
0: Interesting. I think 58.5, that would set a spread or total record all time. And I think it would probably be the highest scoring matchup, maybe the postseason all time. Rams and Lions, gambling gods, football gods, make that happen. I want to be glued to and enjoy the glorious display of offense.
1: Okay, before we get to a little college football, we've got some folks on the line here, so let's get to your phone calls regarding the Rams, regarding Fernando Mendoza, 310-840-4910. Rick is in Baltimore next up on BetMGM tonight. What's up, Rick?
2: Hey, I hope you guys saw the preview movie last night with the Super Bowl. It was the Rams against Mr. Unstoppable Josh Allen, 120 rushing yards, one passing touchdown, one rushing touchdown. Oh, by the way, another underdog victory on a Monday and Thursday night, guys, on BetMGM. If you're betting underdogs in these NFL games, you are collecting money all year, every week, every day on the Monday and Thursday night games. The Buffalo Bills, who were the underdog, guess what? They forgot that Mr. Unstoppable is trying to get the most valuable player in the NFL by rushing all the way and getting his team into field goal range. Now, guys, listen, if you still have any money left tonight, keep an eye on those Cleveland Guardians tonight. Hey, thanks for having me on tonight. Thanks a lot, guys.
0: Thank you.
1: All right, Rick. Good stuff. Rick sounded like the PA speaker system that you would hear at like a ski lodge. Hey, guys, it's Rick. Just a reminder, don't leave your ski slopes out at the lodge.
0: Get stoked, bros.
1: That's what Rick's voice reminded me of. I mean, look, he's absolutely right. Underdogs have crushed it in prime time this year. Josh Allen and the Bills the latest. Last Thursday, we saw the Buccaneers win outright as nearly double-digit dogs. Thanks, Rick, and thank you for plugging BetMGM, our friends, our title sponsor. We appreciate that. Keep an eye on the Guardians tonight. Rick likes the Guardians. I don't know. Baseball's been unpredictable. I'm not putting a wager on that game, but if I had
0: I will say this. I will say this, Pat. We got Seattle Denver on Thursday night. Denver's a home dog. That's a dog that could really continue that trend. They could apply a bite to the Seattle Seahawks, but no way in hell am I going to be betting on the Washington Commanders catching plus 70.5, the 7.5 early line at San Francisco on Monday night? That will debunk. It will buck the trend that we have seen in primetime games, because San Francisco should absolutely smoke, should absolutely wax that ass of Washington.
1: Yeah, I feel like Thursday night, if the Broncos are an underdog, I'm immediately taking them. If the Broncos are a favorite, I'm immediately betting against them. And
0: that's fair.
1: They actually covered on Sunday against the Chargers, although that looked like they could have lost that game for the entire fourth quarter until Justin Herbert was like, you want extra parm with that meatball sub? 310-840-4910. Let's get to another one of our friends from the great city of Baltimore. Bert joins us next on BetMGM tonight. What's up, Bert?
3: What's up, boys? I got three things. Number one, I bet Rick sells picks for a living. Anybody out there that wants to be a winner on a recorded line this Thursday, give Rick a call. He's 317-1 in the last 42 years, and his only loss was in 1971 when he picked against the Dolphins.
1: That's a great, great one right there.
3: Number two, not everybody from Baltimore talks like that, Patty, and you should know that now that you're down in Philly.
1: It's a similar accent. It is a similar accent, Bert. I'll give you that.
3: It is. It's a similar feel, similar people, similar everything. And number three, Pat, and Brad, I'm a little disappointed in you. Pat, put the bong down, dude. You've obviously been taking bingers with your Mendoza take. I've got 3 points to support my opinion that he's going to stay on the pine for the remainder of the year. Number one.
0: Oh!
3: Number one, coaches and athletes don't, quote, think they're going to suck. If you can think back to your playing days, I mean, hell, Pat, even if you got called up to the Yankees when you were pitching in college, would you take the mound thinking, oh, I'm going to suck. There's no way I'm going to get anybody out. You might when you got the call up, but by the time you took the mound, you'd be so whoever was facing you at the plate. Number two, coaches owe it to the other 52 players in their locker room to give the team, put the players on the field to give the team the best chance to win. And unfortunately, you're seeing that in Cleveland as well. They want to win, period. Their job isn't to think about the future or to groom players. That's the general manager in the front office, which brings me to my final point. Tom Brady in 2024 was quoted to say, I think it's best, in my opinion, for young quarterbacks or rookie quarterbacks to watch a veteran do it. I think it's just a tragedy that we're forcing these rookies to play early. And for that reason, Kubiak's isn't and won't face any pressure from the front office to put Mendoza in as long as the Raiders are in the hunt. And you can, whether you or I think they're going to be in the hunt late in the year, you can bet your bottom dollar Kubiak does.
1: Well, Bert, great, tremendous phone call. You threw a lot at us. We're going to respond to almost every one of it as we can. Great call there on Rick in Baltimore, sounding like the guy that says, hey, I'm 372-1. I've never lost a bet other than betting against the Dolphins. That was phenomenal.
0: 1-900.
1: That was perfect. Yeah, that was phenomenal. That was perfect. As it pertains to Fernando Mendoza and the Raiders, you think I'm taking too many bangers. You think I'm taking bong rips here because I think there's a chance he's going to play in the next couple of weeks. Yes, it was, and I'll preface this again. Yes, it was a blowout, Brad. And so you could say, well, even if they have no plans of starting Fernando Mendoza in the next couple of weeks, hey, it was a blowout. Get in there, get him some reps, get him some real game reps. I mean, didn't you kind of just think that though, when you're watching that game on Sunday, Mendoza comes in and you're like, all right, the Raiders lost to the Chiefs. Now they just got their doors blown off by the Patriots. This thing looks like it's kind of trending in the wrong direction. How much longer are they going to sit around and wait? Now, again, if they beat the Bills or the Rams, then this conversation is done. And I sound like an idiot. And all of a sudden the Raiders are above 500 more almost midway through the season. And they're going to stick with Cousins. And Cousins he's been good. He's been okay. He's been between okay and good. He was great the first couple of weeks. Last 2 weeks, he's been okay. But if they lose both of these games and they go from 3-0 to 3-4, I'm not saying that them going to Fernando Mendoza is them quitting on the season, is them throwing in the towel. They drafted the kid number one overall. They obviously believe in him. And maybe if Kirk Cousins' level starts to drop off a bit, that's just a little bit of spark they need to not only put their number one overall quarterback in there and take the training wheels off, but also maybe provide a little bit of a spark, even if Kirk Cousins doesn't play terribly over the next 2 weeks. And Brad, when we were debating it before the season started, I was the guy that said, I don't know, I think this is going to be a while. I like that the Raiders are doing this. And now they lose to the Bills, they lose to the Rams. I'd be the one saying it's time. It's Mendoza time. I think in 2 weeks from now, it could be, and it should be, Mendoza time.
0: Yeah, look, they're going to catch a lot of hills here in the coming weeks. Let me go ahead and give you the schedule again. As you mentioned, back-to-back games, though, at home against the Bills and the Rams, and you're on the road at the Jets, and Pat is saying that's when they're going to hand off the baton, and you're going to see Fernando Mendoza under center for the first time in his NFL career as a starter. And then they're at San Francisco. They're against Seattle at home. They're at Denver. They're at Cleveland. I mean, we'll see about the Jets game. L at San Francisco, likely L against Seattle at home, probably an L at Denver, and at best, probably a coin flip at Cleveland. You know, I think it's just a natural transition coming off the bye week to get him under center because of the three consecutive home games. I think he's going to see a start at least this year. So I disagree with the caller from Baltimore there saying, oh, yeah, there's going to rest him the entire year. It was a great quote in reference there by Tom Brady and his point of view of, you know, learning and being under the wings of a proven starter, yada, yada, yada. But it just seems natural. It seems right. It seems like to turn the page, be considering those three very, at least two of the three very winnable home games against the Chargers, the Broncos, and the Titans. Broncos game will be tough. We'll see where Denver is at that point. And then you finish at Arizona and, you know, put them in kind of a, you know, rough environment. I'm putting that in air quotes because it's not really sure going to be much of a road game. There could be more Raiders fans there than actual Cardinals fans at that juncture in the season. But yeah, I'm going to stick to my guns and say they will make the change at quarterback after the bye week. And you'll see Fernando Mendoza starting the last four games of the regular season. I'm sticking to it. I ain't going to budge.
1: Okay. All right. I love Burt, by the way. Would love to take some bingers with Burt and hang out. Love to do that. Yeah. He's like a great guy.
0: Bring Ernie.
1: Phenomenal guy. 310-840-4910. We'll take a quick break when we come back. It is a Team Huevos Tuesday. We'll throw you some bold future predictions, and we'll get also more of your phone calls and texts at 310-840-4910. He's Brad Evans. I'm Pat Boyle. 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
1: Welcome on back, BetMGM tonight, Westwood One Sports. Brad's fired up. Brad Evans, I'm Pat Boyle. Phone number to join, 310-840-4910. We appreciate all of your phone calls, all of your texts. Let's get right back to some more here. We got a couple of text messages to get to before we get to a Team Huevos Tuesday. First, we got a 406 number. Shane in Montana, loyal listener. You guys are awesome. Love hearing y'all while driving around delivering parcels every day. Who would be a good coach for the Redskins, in parentheses, Commanders? How about Tomlin for the Commanders?
2: Oh.
1: Well, that is very spicy. That's preemptively firing Dan Quinn. Now, again, I think Dan Quinn's seat is very, very hot. Even though I did say yesterday, I think 95% of the blame for that tie should go to Jaden Daniels and not Dan Quinn. If the Commanders' season ends with them maybe only getting 5 or 6 wins, they go 5-11-1 or 6-10-1, then yeah, I can see Dan Quinn getting fired. And Brad, I don't know. Mike Tomlin obviously would be a great candidate. Is that a job he would want? I would have to think probably he'll have his pick of the litter if he wants to return to coaching in 2027, right?
2: If they give him 30 hours a week to work on his Minecraft city, then he'd be a shoo-in probably for that gig. Honestly, the top of the list is a name that should have been a head coach this year. Right now, the offensive assistant under Sean McVay, it's Nathan Shieldhouse, who is going to be a head coach very, very soon in the National Football League. Young guy, give him the keys, and that offense would absolutely ignite. Go get him.
1: All right, let's get to a Team Huevos Tuesday here, Brad. You are Team Huevos, hashtag Team Huevos. So explain, what are we doing here on Team Huevos Tuesday?
2: Yeah, find a future or two in any sport that you believe is worth the long-term investment at our friends on BetMGM. Simple as that.
1: All right, beautiful. I'll start us off here. Fernando Mendoza, Offensive Rookie of the Year, 20-1, plus 2,000. Because I think he is going to play in the next couple of weeks here. I think the Jets is going to be his NFL debut. Well, not his NFL debut because he just played on Sunday. His starting debut. I think Mendoza can be great. And I think he could absolutely win Offensive Rookie of the Year if he gets in a couple of weeks. Think about it. Tyler Shuck didn't get in until it was like week 10 last year. He nearly won Offensive Rookie of the Year. So Fernando Mendoza, 20-1 right now with what happened on Sunday. I think it's only a matter of time before he plays. I think he's going to play good.
2: All right, Kenneth Walker III to win AP Offensive Player of the Year. How is it plus 450? How is he not the front runner? Oh, that's right, because Jahmyr Gibbs in the league. Oh, that's right, because of Bijan Robinson. But you look at the EPA per rush data. Who's number one? It's Walker by a wide margin over Bijan. He's also top five in yak per attempt. Number two in total missed tackles forced, and number four in yards before contact per attempt, which means the offensive line is doing their job. And he has the easiest remaining running back strength of schedule. Kenneth Walker III is going to rack endless 100-yard and possibly multi-touchdown games. Plus 450, that's a gift from the gambling gods.
1: All right, let's get to our video producer, Michael Montgomery. I feel like this one might conflict with that just a little bit here. Monty? What's your Team Huevos Tuesday take?
2: This is Micah.
3: Didn't think we'd have time for this, but here we go. Jahmyr Gibbs to win NFL MVP. Hear me out. Quarterback award, I know that. Last running back, 2012, Adrian Peterson, so it's been a while. But Gibbs is on pace for 2,550 scrimmage yards, which would be an NFL record. And 30 touchdowns, which would be one shy of the NFL record. Plus 6,000. Lions defense sucks. They're going to need to win. They're going to need to score to win. If they win enough, maybe he can do it.
1: Okay. Wow. Jahmyr Gibbs to win MVP 60-1. Really quickly, producer Brandon Combs. Combs, what do you got?
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1: Incredible. 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
2: Wake Forest makes the college football playoff. 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It's 6-1. If they do that, I think they're going to make the college football postseason.
1: I got another one. Mississippi State 8-1 because of Super Kamario Taylor. What's your team Wavo's Tuesday take? 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

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Monday Night Football, banger of a game. Bills win it 37-34 in overtime. Josh Allen goes super.